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2: U.S. employers pulled back on hiring last month, adding only 57,000 jobs. The Labor Department said the unemployment rate declined to a low 4.2% from 4.3% in May. Two Romanian nationals in the U.S. pleading guilty to wire fraud tied to a large SNAP's benefit scheme.
3: Prosecutors say the pair were part of an identity theft ring spanning multiple states. From the summer of 2024 until last August, they allegedly used skimming devices to steal SNAP information, then bought hundreds of dollars in bulk items, reselling them for profit. The fraud totaled more than $760,000, causing substantial hardship for over 10 victims. Both could face up to 20 years in prison as the administration targets SNAP fraud nationwide. I'm Bill Alexander.
2: Taylor Swift and Travis Kelce donated $26 million to charities last week ahead of their Friday wedding. Nine of the selected organizations based in New York. 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

0: Day 2026, America 250 years old, and the only thing we thought to do is crack a beer. Wait. Wait. Wait. Ah, got it. Lost all its appeal.
1: Oh, here now. We should have used AI for the sound effects.
0: It's Eat, Drink, Smoke. I'm Tony Katz, and that is America's favorite amateur drinker, Fingers Malloy. Fingers Malloy, a toast to you, to America 250, to your health.
1: To your health.
0: Right there. Beautiful. We picked two different beers. Now, the reason we're not doing a bourbon, we've got the Costco Eagle, Patriot Eagle bourbon, six-year bourbon in front of us, where it's in an Eagle decanter, which is glass, see-through, and then the head comes off. It's amazing. Is that it's just, it's 150 billion degrees out, and it was beer weather. We had some apple pie. Mm-hmm. We've got the Liberty Cigars, the John Adams Torpedo we're smoking. We had to go all America. We had to go beer, although bourbon is the all-American drink. And we had to go beer. So let's start with you, Fingers Malloy. From the people there in Delaware who bring you Dogfish Head, what do you got?
2: So I have the Dogfish Head Grateful Dead Citrus Daydream Lager, Tony. And
0: Citrus Daydream Lager. Lager brewed with lime, lemongrass, lemon peel, and what is this? It's a kind of grain. And they talk about it on the website. The website does a really good job of the explanation. Phonium, one of the world's oldest cultivated grains? Not my expertise, so I don't know.
2: You didn't know that?
0: It turns out I did not.
2: Were you a Deadhead?
0: Oh, yeah.
2: Yeah.
0: I've done many a show. I've had many a grilled cheese.
2: I experienced the full Grateful Dead experience. I went to a show in 94.
0: Oh, it's a great show.
2: The Palace of Auburn Hills.
0: Ooh.
2: Yeah, in 1 week I saw Pink Floyd, the Grateful Dead, and Jimmy Buffett. And I wish I remembered that week more. But we went in, and it was a crime. It was in August, I believe, and it was an indoor show, which... For the Dead, it's like, you know, you don't want an indoor show. You want an outdoor show in the summer. We went to the show, and we came out, and some dirt bags broke into my buddy's truck and stole all of his camping stuff in the back of the truck. And but they did leave our beer, which was nice.
0: Did they really?
2: Yeah, they left us our beer and a couple of sandwiches.
0: Yeah. So what I learned about, I didn't follow the Dead. I didn't do that. We did a bunch of shows. Deadhead culture was never my scene.
2: Yeah.
0: Music I enjoyed. But Deadhead culture was dirty. And these people who are like, they were all about love and caring. And no, you weren't.
2: There's a dark side.
0: No, you weren't. And you know who these people became? Elected politicians.
2: Oh, jeez.
0: That's who they became. But you're drinking this right here.
2: Yeah, so I was very excited to see that. I think that they have more than one Grateful Dead-inspired beer over there. But this is the Citrus Daydream Lager. And I'm not
0: so much a citrus guy in my beer. That's why I didn't go with it.
2: Well, I am normally not either, but it's so hot and it just sounded good. And if I'm being completely honest, which I always am here at Eat, Drink, Smoke for Eat, Drink, Smoke Nation, there wasn't a lot of cold beer at the liquor store that I went to buy beer. So I thought, oh, this should be. It's a nice hot day, a little citrus in the beer.
0: And Dogfish does drink in here, Fingers Malloy. First, how is it? How's the nose? What do we got there? What do we got there on the nose?
2: Aluminum.
0: Nice. Nice. That's a scent of can. By the way, they also have the Grateful Dead Juicy Pale Ale is the other one that they've got.
2: There is a lemon lime scent to it, and maybe a little hoppy. Maybe.
0: Okay.
2: It's pleasant on the nose. And especially, we aren't exaggerating. I think the heat index right now is 108 degrees.
0: It's crazy, dumb, ridiculous. And just a reminder that there will be, speaking of the politicians, some politicians from large cities who will tell you to keep an eye on the power grid and make sure you set your air conditioning to 78 degrees. Here's what we say at Eat, Drink, Smoke. We've got it set at 72. We might turn down to 71. And let's start getting into nuclear power, shall we? Glad we have this all figured out. Fingers, are you ready for this?
2: I've been ready for this all day.
0: Fingers Malloy is doing what's known as the Kentucky Chew with his beer. Just moving it around the palate, getting a feel for the flavors. He's doing the Grateful Dead Citrus Daydream Lager. And
2: It's light. It's crisp. It's got a little lemon lime on the finish.
0: Doesn't overwhelm? Like
2: no,
0: this?
2: No. It's
0: it, does if it you're still gonna, have any lager like richness, thickness, anything like that?
2: It's a it tastes like a light lager. And on a hot summer day, yeah, I could down a six pack of this and not think twice. Yeah,
0: that's a problem.
2: Is it though?
0: Yeah, well, I'm going to say yes. Fingers boy, I chose the Kentucky Bourbon Barrel Ale. So this is the group that's Lexington, right? This is Lexington Brewing and Distilling. And so this is aged. It sits for a while in old bourbon barrels. They do call it aged. Aged in bourbon barrels. What is your alcohol by volume over there?
2: 5.3.
0: Yeah. You wimp.
2: I know.
0: 8.2.
2: Nice. Anything over 8 gets applause from Tony Katz.
0: I've had this before, and I'm sipping it right now.
2: And?
0: I, like you, the porters, the stouts,

0: richness, the chew. And this has just got a little bit of vanilla and a little bit of spice, baking spice that sits in the back, which is actually complimenting the cigar from Liberty Cigars. We're doing the John Adams from LibertyCigars.com, which has a nice leather spice in the back. And I was right. It's a monotone cigar. It's one note. And you're right. This is, they call this a medium full. Nope.
1: No.
0: This is not even medium.
1: No.
0: This is a very nice, this is a very, very solid beer, and I'm not usually a bourbon barrel guy.
1: So, from what I remember, it's been a tick since I, and I still believe I have one from the Super Bowl in the back of my refrigerator. It does have, on the finish, a little bit of a kick to it.
0: Kick in what way?
1: You realize that it is...
0: That's 8.2?
1: 8.2.
0: Well, I have not gotten there yet, but it is spicier... Then I like to go. This is the Kentucky Bourbon Barrel Ale. It's spicier than I like to be. I like richer, and I like creamier. But there's that little bit of baking spice vanilla finish that we're talking about that makes it all work. That plays into, I think it's, is it Breckenridge? Does a vanilla porter? Is it Breckenridge? Someone else that we've done on the show, and reminds me of that. It's a nice beer. And I don't care that it's 108 degrees and it's darker all day.
1: Yeah, it could be Breckenridge. It could be Great Lakes, too.
0: Great Lakes does the Edmund Fitzgerald.
1: Mm-hmm.
0: So really nice one. It'll come to me. It will come to me. But that's solid work right there. I don't know what you paid for that. Do you remember what you paid for?
1: I paid $32 for a six-pack of the Dogfish Head and a four-pack of...
0: For both. $32.
1: For 10 beers.
0: Man, don't tell me inflation ain't real. Don't tell me it ain't real. It's very, very, very real, TJ.
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0: I will admit, because of the way that I work, I spend very little time in the car. I have no commute. I spend very little time. Very little time in a car. I work from home. We've got the studio here. I don't want to leave. I do get out. Don't get me wrong. I do things. I am amongst people. I like people. But I don't have to do the commute. I'm always very, you know, sympathetic to it. I've done the commuting. But I don't have to do it. It's Eat, Drink, Smoke. I'm Tony Katz. That is Fingers Malloy. 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But it was a story out of the New York Post about how Americans eat meals in their car three times a week. And New Yorkers drive and munch more than most. Well, this is not surprising. If you've ever had to leave New York to get to New Jersey through the Holland Tunnel, the Lincoln Tunnel, the GWB, on the New Jersey Turnpike, onto the Garden State Parkway, that is a hellscape. Of course you're going to eat something on the way. I was out with the wife yesterday, and we grabbed a little snack on the way home, right? And had a little nosh together, and it was a nosh, that's right. And it was, you don't know what a nosh is?
1: A nosh?
0: Nosh.
1: No, I'm not familiar.
0: Really?
1: No, what is a nosh?
0: A nosh is a snack. A nosh is a snack. Yeah, you're not having a stroke, Fingers. A light just turned on behind you, and I don't know why that is. Look at that. I got to go turn that off. This giant blue light just turned on behind Fingers. But you commute, you drive all the time.
1: Yes. You know, we joke all the time about my Chevy Volt that I bought. I bought that in November of 2020. I've put 150,000 miles on it since I purchased it. And, you know, because I've got 27 gigs. So, because I'm in my car so much, you know, I see this piece from the New York Post about how people, you know, Americans average three meals a week in their car, and I say to myself, that's child's play.
0: Yeah, but you do it because you like it. You eat that food. You like that crap.
1: No, I don't. I really don't. You don't think I do a crying game type sob in the drive-thru as I'm stuffing a Big Mac down my throat? Why do I continue to do this to myself?
0: I should love me more. I said no onions. Damn you, Burger King, to hell.
1: Oh, no, I don't like it, but it's there and I'm hungry. And then you, if you're weak, like me, I'm incredibly weak. Incredibly weak. No willpower whatsoever. I tell myself every day, you're not going to stop. But I'm in a car for I'm in a car on a weekday, 2 hours and 20 minutes.
0: Yeah.
1: And I drive by these fast
0: food. Not one way.
1: No, not one way.
0: Well, all in all. I wasn't even thinking, it's not in one way. It's a bunch of stuff. Yeah.
1: Yeah. And so, and I drive by all these places that they have the food, and there's, it's they got an app, and you can order the food on the app. You don't really have to talk to anyone. You order the food on the app and say, here I am, my code is LMNOP, and they say drive through. No money's exchanged, no cash at the window. It's all done through the app. They make it so simple. They give you deals.
0: Right.
1: And so if I'm being honest, I eat 8 to 10 meals a week in the car.
0: I'll just let that sit there for a minute. I'm so, there's nothing to say. That's crazy.
1: 8 to 10? Yeah.
0: That's a lot, kid.
1: Yeah, it is. I try not to think about how I could have put all that money into a 401k.
0: You can make sandwiches and put them in a cooler and leave them there. Just grab them.
1: You and I have similar schedules, except yes. you, like you said, you don't leave the house.
0: Right.
1: You want to get up. You get up at 4:30. Are you thinking to yourself, man, I can't wait to get to the kitchen and make some sandwiches?
0: You tell Agnes to make some sandwiches.
1: Wow. Jeez, all of a sudden Agnes, it's 1960 Agnes. For Mr. Katz.
0: Wait, if you want me to buy her an apron, I will. You get Agnes, or Agnes the second, or Agnes the third. Hey, you in this or not? Sandwiches, let's go.
1: Sandwiches,
0: and also,
1: let's go.
0: Can I ask you, you can't conveyor belt this thing? You can't put a little production line together? Like, all right, here's my 10 pieces of bread. I'm making 5 sandwiches, and here's a bunch of bologna, and here's a bunch of cheese, and a little spread of mustard in the mayo, and a piece of lettuce, no tomato, because you don't do tomatoes, no. Unless it's cooked tomato.
2: Yes.
0: And then put it together. You don't even need to slice it. Just boom, into little plastic baggies, into the cooler.
1: And you got me as Lucille Ball.
0: The chocolate's not coming off the damn conveyor belt, but nice way to age us.
1: I think
0: a Lucille Ball reference.
1: Well, who did you mention earlier? Lawrence Welk.
0: That's right, I did.
1: So, again, showing everyone that we have our finger on the pulse of pop culture here.
0: That's over here.
1: He drinks smoke. But no, I work 172 hours a week, Tony. The last thing I want to do every night is get the sandwich conveyor belt out and start.
0: It's a lot of money. Yeah. I mean, when we talk about this, just the sheer economics of it, kid. It's a lot of money.
1: But I get 20% off every time I use the app. So I'm really saving money. That's what I'm doing.
0: It's not even science.
1: I've often thought.
0: With math like that. You could work in government.
1: Oh, that's the dream. Having said that, I've also thought, too, you know, we've talked about things like the carnivore diet and stuff like that.
0: Sure.
1: The amount of money I spend on fast food, I could be buying ribeyes. I could be eating like 3 ribeyes a day.
0: DefianceBeef.com, promo code EatDrinkSmoke. You could be eating 3 ribeyes a day. Why not? Why not eat 3 ribeyes a day?
1: Because that takes even longer than the sandwich conveyor belt that you were talking about earlier.
0: Listen, I'm not in charge of your life. I'm just saying, you're making a lot of mistakes.
1: This just occurred to you.
0: Just now, as we're sitting here, after all these years of friendship, uh-huh. I just realized, you're not, you've got some issues.
1: What is that? You're Larry David?
0: Maybe things aren't going so great for you. Maybe you should think about this a little bit.
1: Yeah. You know, as we continue to expand our footprint over at YouTube, and I'm seeing the video content, I'm like thinking, as I see myself in 1080p on the big screen, it's even bigger. It's more like 1280p. I need to stop going and getting 3 Big Macs a day, and maybe it's...
0: You are not doing 3 Big Macs.
1: Okay, that's an exaggeration. No, it's actually a Big Mac, a large fry, and 2 apple pies.
0: But you didn't eat both apple pies. Oh, did you have apple pies before you got here? Did you have apple pies before we had apple pies?
1: No, I had a honey bun.
0: Listen, I'm not saying you need an intervention, but I'm saying the next time we get together, expect a crowd. That's all.
1: It's just going to be me. That's a fact joke, ladies and gentlemen.
0: Oh, this is happening. For money and for health. Fingers away intervention. Drinks will be served. 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

0: Bourbon Foodie Extravaganza. I'm Tony Katz. That's Fingers Malloy. Happy Independence Day. America 250, Fingers Malloy. And you started your cigar before me, and I'm now way ahead of you.
1: Yeah. And I will say something about America 250.
0: Yeah.
1: America, you don't look a day over 225.
0: You really don't. You really don't. You are what we call in the business one sexy bitch.
1: Mm-hmm.
0: That's how we would call it right there. We are smoking from Liberty Cigars, libertycigars.com. This is the John Adams. It is a Torpedo 6x52 Habano wrapper, Connecticut broadleaf binder, Dominican Nicaraguan in the filler. Yes, having some trouble keeping it lit. And this could be a bit humidity. It's a little bit construction. The drawn here is only fair. I think they're on to something. That leather spice, it has remained. It is a monotone note. Nicer than I thought it would play. As we got into the second, now I'm working into the final third. Smoking a little faster than I thought it would, too. $17 a stick, I'm a no. I'm a no on this one at $17. But everything about this says shtick. I'm here to tell you it's not. They have an opportunity for something here. Really nice. I think they offer way too many types. You got to reel that in. Focus a little more. That's my. You don't have to listen to me, guys. What the hell do I know? I'm just a schmuck with a radio show. But I think that if you spend the time, what you have things in place. This much is obvious. I'd love to see where this can go.
1: The flavor profile is very nice. It's something that I would gravitate to. The issues keeping
0: it
1: lit.
0: This kind of flavor works for you?
1: Yeah, it does. The issues keeping it lit, like you said, this could be just a humidification issue, and it has nothing to do with the construction. But this is more of a value conversation. If this were $11 a stick, I would say, yes, it's in my humidor. But you get to $17, to me, there's just so much more out there that we have had over the years where it's like it's really hard for me to say this is in my humidor at that price point.
0: And as for drinks, it's Independence Day, and we just went with some beer. And Fingers Malloy, he's got himself from Dogfish Head. He has what they call there the Grateful Dead Citrus Daydream Lager. Was it 5% alcohol by volume?
1: 5.3. And look at how cool the can is with Steal Your Face.
0: Yep,
1: right there.
0: In the green and the yellow and the white there. And you like it. You like that little bit of lemon lime.
1: Yeah.
0: You a crisp, refreshing.
1: But this is seasonal. I'm not saying this is a seasonal product. I mean, for me anyway, yeah,
0: this
1: it plays
0: is every
1: seasonal.
0: Day this they,
1: is not
0: they sell this.
1: No. But on a hot summer day, I don't mind having a Corona with a lime. I don't mind this. You know, if it's really hot, I'm usually a stout, a porter guy, but. I do gravitate towards stuff like this when it's 100 degrees outside. And like we talked about earlier today, the heat index is something like 108 degrees out. It's
0: kind of
1: crazy.
0: And also, I've never been a Corona guy. Oh, not with a lime. Absolutely not. I'd rather have a Modelo than a Corona.
1: I like Modelo, too.
0: Yeah, for sure. For sure. And I am drinking the Kentucky Bourbon Barrel Ale. This, by the way, in the 4-pack, 12-ounce bottles, $13. So that comes out to $3 and
1: change,
0: 20 cents, 25 cents a beer. I think that there are other things within this flavor profile that I like a little bit more, that I would probably more move to. But this is lovely because I like the richness. I like that little vanilla and baking spice at the end there. Even in summer, even in heat, I would rather have this than this style, the Porter Stouts, than anything else.
1: Sure, but you're not the type of person that says to yourself, I need to have a six-pack today.
0: Oh, no, never have been.
1: Yeah.
0: I had a I have a doctor's appointment, and everything's fine. I'm healthy. But there are things you do, right? Checkups, stuff like that. And I had to fill out some paperwork. The amount of questions they asked about the amount of alcohol you drink. Do you have more than 5 drinks in a day? Do I have more than 5 drinks in a month?
1: Mm.
0: Actual, if you were to count up all the bourbon I sip, I don't know if I have 5 drinks in a year. And people have, still freaks people out that we do this show and we go through all these bourbons. I've got 50 bourbons on the table right here. I got another 100 bourbons over there.
1: Yeah.
0: And it's a sip. And I'm like, okay, I'm good. I just want to taste it. I just want to experience it. the idea of drinking and then drinking another one, that has just never caught on with me. Never, it's never going to.
1: Samesies. I will say, though, people are surprised when I talk to them about this subject that I'll use Fingers Molloy Sr. as an example. He moved down from Michigan and lives with me now, 88 years young.
0: It's going great.
1: Yeah, it is. He does enjoy a beer or two in the evening.
0: Does he?
1: Yes. And he's surprised that I don't join him. He's like, wait a minute. The way you guys talk on that show and the way you used to be, I assumed that, you know, we have a couple drinking buddies, you know, sitting there and having some brews. And it's like, I during the week, you know, I mentioned earlier, work 172 hours a week. Yeah. I can't squeeze in a six-pack a night on top of that. So I don't drink the way I used to either. So I'm kind of in your camp. But when I get together with friends, then it's game on.
0: Yeah. But, I've seen it.
1: Yeah,
0: I've seen that happen in real life. I'm not here to tell people how to live, and I don't judge. There are a lot of things I judge. I don't judge these things. If it's your thing, if it moves you, cool. But the idea of a couple of drinks at the end of the night, not the idea of wine with dinner. I can see that. The idea of trying something, the idea of testing out a cocktail. Sure, totally fine. No issue whatsoever. The idea of doing it again, I my palate cannot do that.
1: I used to joke with Agnes all the time that I wanted to be called King of the Nightcap.
0: Is that right?
1: Yeah, I'd have one. And then after a while, I was like, what am I doing? Why am I doing this?
0: Do you find that the nightcap helped you sleep?
1: A little bit.
0: Yeah.
1: And then I didn't want to become dependent on one because...
0: Listen, we're not having a conversation of addiction here.
1: Nope.
0: If that's your issue, get help. Is it so bad to have one at the end of the night? See, it's never that I thought it was a health issue or a concern of addiction issue. Rather, it's not what I needed.
1: Well, for me, I'm just doing it by myself. And if you do that, that's
0: in
1: fine.
0: The dark,
1: not judging. Yes.
0: In the back of the closet.
1: Angry. And I thought to myself, you know, if Agnes were having one with me, that'd be fine. But if I'm just pouring one for myself, by myself, I was like, what am I doing here?
0: Right.
1: But again, if you do it, not judging you, God bless. It just wasn't for me, so I stopped.
0: Yeah.
1: But again, the only time I drink alone is during football season. When I got the garage going and I got three TVs with all the games.
0: But so let's say are you watching just the Detroit Lions? Or are you watching?
1: Oh, no.
0: You're watching both games.
1: Detroit Lions are on the big screen, the 75.
0: No,
1: inch.
0: I meant how many hours is it? Are you watching one game's worth or two games worth? Are you watching six hours, 7 hours?
1: Oh, it's nonstop
0: you're morning
1: football. Oh, it's nonstop football on Sunday.
0: Okay, so over that stretch of 8 hours. Yeah, that's right. I'm asking.
1: 8 to 10 beers.
0: Really?
1: Three cigars.
0: Well, three cigars makes perfect sense.

0: so well with the cigar. So Guinness turns into three, turns into
1: eight. Jay, tell me, the next, when football season is back, I should try for eight Guinness.
0: Yes!
1: Of course.
0: I'll tell you what, come over and then Uber back home.
1: Yeah. I'm going to say
0: really, I'm really surprised. I thought you were
1: going to God, I don't know how to bro at all. I really don't. Keep it here. See you drink smoke.
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0: talk about Fingers' eating and drinking habits.
1: Boy, we could devote a whole show to that.
0: We've gotten close. We've gotten really close. It's Eat, Drink, Smoke. I'm Tony Katz. That is Fingers Malloy. A very happy Independence Day to you and to yours. And let it not be, not go without saying, it is a great country. It is a spectacular place to be able to live. It is a spectacular life to be able to live here, that we're able to do this show and create this out of nothing and have no impediments to doing so and pursue passions. This experiment works if we keep the experiment working. I apologize to no one for it. And I will say for the record that there have been states, because of their politics in their governments, that have decided not to participate in some of the activities on the National Mall in D.C., have tried to downplay what this is. There are things that are supposed to transcend politics. This is supposed to be one of those moments. It's the birthday of a nation. Did it start perfect? No. Is it perfect today? No. Is it the best game going? Yes. And has it gotten better? Is our 250-year history an absolute story of getting better? Yes. And I laugh at those who say otherwise, and I believe in being proactive against those who think that somehow this experiment is a failure and should be torn down. Oh, hell no. This place is pretty spectacular, and I'm very glad that we get to live in it.
2: Well said. No, we can revisit what we talked about a couple of weeks ago about World Cup travelers coming to the United States and the love letters that they're posting in video form online on social media, talking about how they believe they were lied to about this country.
0: Yeah.
2: And how wonderful it is. The people are friendly. The food is fantastic. It's a beautiful country. Europeans coming over saying, you know, I used to criticize Americans for not leaving the United States and traveling abroad and going to Europe. Now I can see why many Americans don't travel abroad, because the country is enormous and there's so many beautiful things to see and the people are wonderful and the food is fantastic. I completely understand why a lot of Americans decide to themselves, I'm just going to stay in the United States.
0: And then there's this World Cup story about this social media account, Freddie, and took America by storm. Look at this. Can you believe that? And these people reaching out to him, and members of Congress and governors and J.J. Watt, the former football player, and this one and that one, and helping him get to games. And then you learned, well, he's been in America before. Why is he surprised by any of this? And then people start digging into his social media history to try and tear him down. Listen carefully. The story, he's one of many stories that got hospitality and love and saw America and said, this is fantastic. You can't unring the bell. But there are people so desperate to hate, so desperate to hate, that they're like, how can we harm this? How can we turn this into a bad thing? Us, Eat, Drink, Smoke Nation, shouldn't ever let them. Shouldn't let them at all. The World Cup has been a massive success. Hope that continues. There have been some talks about threats. There was Houston. There were talks about threats, but those threats have been unfounded. It's Independence Day. But a lot of people are hearing this. It'll be Independence Day, and there are some concerns about what could happen. But you go about celebrating. This is a place worth fighting for. This is a place worth living in. This is the place where people go, my gosh, this is special. And it is. And it absolutely is. But it's time, Fingers Malloy, a quick round the horn there of news of the week.
2: Well, Tony, Americans are firing up their barbecues around the country. And I hope you're enjoying your Independence Day weekend with family around the grill. But there is a cautionary tale that I would like to share with everyone from CBS News. A Minnesota teen has emergency surgery after unknowingly swallowing a wire bristle during a backyard barbecue.
0: We've talked about the recalls on these wire bristle grill cleaners. Look, I get that they work, but it is not worth the risk. You got to toss it. You got to toss it. You got to get rid of it. Now, I will tell you that when I grill, before anything goes on, it is a paper towel that I have quasi-soaked in olive oil, and I brush. I put it on the grates. right? I'm trying to avoid a little bit of stick, but really, cleaning off any other impediment that's there. That's what I'm trying to do. Just clean up any other impediment that is taking place on the grill. Do you do that?
2: I fire up my grill. Fortunately, I've got a grill that I can get to a temperature of 700 degrees. And so I fire that sucker up to 700 degrees, and then I wish I knew the name of it. I don't know the name of the grill tool, but it's made of wood. And you can scrape the grill grates with the wood just to get the...
0: I believe that's called a stick.
2: Oh, my gosh.
0: Huh?
2: You should be in marketing, Tony Katz.
0: I am the Don Draper of a new generation.
2: But this story is just absolutely frightening about how it...
0: Did it kind of rip him on the way down?
2: So he was having a hamburger that was grilled during Memorial Day. He didn't notice anything unusual while eating. But about 3 days later, he began experiencing stomach pain that continued to worsen over the next several days. On June 3rd, he went to the hospital where a CT scan revealed the metal bristle had become lodged in his bowel and had begun puncturing his intestine. A day later, they had to perform emergency surgery, and they removed about 3 inches of his bowel.
0: Perforated bowel. That's rough. Yeah. And if you don't catch that stuff, that can lead to real life-changing things quickly. Yeah, that is frightening stuff.
2: Yeah, so, and again, I know it's tempting. Tony mentioned it earlier. Those wire grill brushes
0: work
2: well. I mean, they really work well. And I know you say to yourself, I'll use this and I'll be able to see whether any of those bristles fell off.
0: The nylon works, wood. I am making the next investment into a steam cleaner. And that's what I'm going to use. And just use a little steam brush thing to get everything off there. And that stuff works great.
2: Yeah. The other option is just to buy new grates every time you cook.
0: Yeah, that's... And also cost-effective. 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And Fingers, I'm telling you. The cigar, the Liberty Cigars, the John Adams torpedoes, what we were smoking, 6x52, nice stick.
2: Yeah.
0: Had a little trouble keeping it lit, a little bit of a draw issue, a monotone flavor, but they can turn this into something. Liberty Cigars, keep going, keep building, just keep working this thing. I think it's there. I think you've got something there. And we just went with some simple beers today. The Dogfish Head, the Citrus for Fingers Malloy. I keep forgetting the name of it. Citrus Daydream Lager is what they call that. And I grabbed a Kentucky Bourbon Barrel Ale at 8.2% alcohol by volume. Nice, nice beer to have on some crazy hot days. If you're doing fireworks, keep all your fingers. And if you're grilling, make sure the grill is clean. Have a wonderful, spectacular Independence Day. Love the country. It's a good place. This is Eat, Drink, Smoke.
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6: News this hour from Town Hall. I'm John Scott. President-led commemorations of America's 250th birthday last night before a massive fireworks display over Washington, D.C. President Trump says our nation's founders crafted radical concepts of freedom that still endure today.
7: In Philadelphia, our founding fathers summoned the courage of giants and the wisdom of centuries to boldly proclaim these timeless truths. They declared that all men are created equal, that they are endowed with sacred, unalienable rights by the hand of our Creator.
6: Storms had prompted a roughly two-hour evacuation of the National Mall. Charlie Kirk's widow and parents expected this week in a Utah court where prosecutors seeking the death penalty will argue that the man charged with killing Kirk should stand trial for murder. The preliminary hearing starts Monday. Tyler Robinson turned himself in after the shooting. He has not entered a plea in this case. A recent attack on a cargo ship off the coast of Yemen, according to the British military.
8: A cargo ship has come under attack off the coast of Yemen in the Red Sea. The United Kingdom Maritime Trade Operations Center reported the attack off of Yemen. The UK MTO says the ship was reportedly under attack by unknown armed assailants. The UK MTO also says authorities are investigating and no group immediately claimed the attack. Yemen's Houthi rebels have threatened to begin attacking ships again, so they have not been carrying out any attacks. Somali pirates also have been active further away in the Gulf of Aden recently. I'm Rika Ann Garcia.
6: Ukrainian drones striking an oil terminal in St. Petersburg as Kyiv ramps up bombardment of Russia's oil infrastructure. The attacks creating a fuel crisis in Russia. More on these stories from townhall.com.
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6: Federal authorities say in just 2 months, a major anti-crime operation in Illinois has resulted in charges against 179 people in 140 federal cases, targeting violent crime in Chicago and Rockford.
11: Officials say Operation New Dawn has also led to the arrest of more than 300 fugitives and the recovery of 24 missing or kidnapped children. The U.S. Attorney's Office says the operation focused on gun crimes, robberies, kidnappings, drug trafficking, and other violent offenses. Pro-law enforcement officials are praising the effort as evidence that aggressive federal prosecutions and swift arrest can deter crime and improve public safety by intervening before more violence occurs. Ken Lorman reporting.
6: And a group of 150 people from 50 countries have become U.S. citizens. It happened at George Washington's Mount Vernon estate on Saturday. News at townhall.com.
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21: 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WNBA talk, which is, I'm going to be honest with you, I don't know a lot about the WNBA. However, I've been covering the situation with Caitlin Clark. She is, of course, a player who has been targeted by opponents in the WNBA with many really rough, nasty fouls. Some called as fouls, many not called as fouls. Now, one of the latest ones, she took a fist to the throat as she was on her back after a really nasty foul. Now, what really brought this to light, again, was this viral video of her teammate, a woman by the name of Sophie Cunningham, who was pointing at an opposing player who lost her ever-loving mind after being pointed at. That player, of course, had just gone after Caitlin Clark, and it did go viral. It really blew up, and what it really did is that it brought this whole situation, and I'm going to call it the physical abuse of Caitlin Clark on the courts of the WNBA, to light. David Cohn is co-host of Crane and Cohn with On Three Sports, and he is our guest here on America at Night. David, thank you very much for being here. So it does seem to be falling, by and large, on racial lines, because Clark, again, is white, and many of these players, not all, but many of these players are black. Also, some are saying that it's because Caitlin is straight, and a lot of these opposing players are gay. So there's a lot of dynamics going on in the WNBA. First of all, describe, David, how much of a beating is Caitlin Clark taking on the court compared to the average player?
22: Well, it is certainly physical out there. And let's just start at the beginning here. Anytime you are a rookie in any sport, particularly a contact sport like basketball, anytime you are a rookie that comes in with as much hype as Caitlin Clark has come in with, then you are going to be subject to a more physical brand of basketball than a lot of other rookies come in with. Veterans don't like the idea of a rookie coming in and having success right off the bat, and Caitlin Clark came in with as much hype as anyone's come in with, and she delivered on it, and she has been great in her time in the league so far. And so she's already going to get everyone's best shot, particularly veterans, who don't like the idea of that. Then you add on to that any sort of racial dynamic like you're talking about, which is 100% correct, or any sort of extra dynamic like her being heterosexual in a league that has a lot of homosexual players, then 100% that sentiment is going to be exacerbated. But here's the good news, Dan. She no longer has to go about this alone. She's no longer on an island because of the name that you just brought up, that Sophie Cunningham. She now has an enforcer. Every Michael Jordan needs their Dennis Rodman, and now she has that. And so, you know, and look, she's going to continue to get everyone's best shot. The best you can do is to continue putting up as many points, assists, and more importantly, wins and championships. She's going to win championships throughout her career if she stays this route in the WNBA, which we should talk about that at some point. But the best she can do is continue to be a great, great player and demand their respect across the league.
21: One of the things, and you just mentioned it, and I do find this interesting, I don't follow sports, obviously, as much as you do, but one of the things that I would say is that there's always rookies that do come in, and they do come in with a lot of hype, whether we're talking about the NFL and college players or Major League Baseball with players that have come in through the, you know, through the minor leagues. But I think that when I look at the highlight reels, if you will, of what Caitlin Clark has gone through, it seems like some of these are not fouls. They seem to me to be like assaults. I mean, the latest one is where she is on her back and she takes a fist to the throat. And it just seems like these are unnecessary fouls. As a matter of fact, in the news today, the former doctor for the Philadelphia 76ers was interviewed by Fox News. And he says that she could even suffer, Caitlin Clark, could even suffer lifelong post-career pain and injuries from these on-court beatdowns. Some are saying that Clark should just go play in Europe and really make some bank in Europe, be respected there, and retire. What do you think about that?
22: Well, this is why I wanted to draw a distinction at the beginning between what the other players on the court are doing and where the league itself and the referees are falling short. So that's what you need to do, because then it becomes a game of strategy if the league and the referees are doing their job. Remember, Shaquille O'Neal was famously not great at shooting free throws, so they had the hack-a-shack tactic. We're going to foul him every time and make him shoot free throws. Well, if you do that, then it becomes a game of strategy because your players are going to foul out. Okay, so if you hate Caitlin Clark so much for whatever reason, because she's young and she's great, because she's white, because she's straight, whatever reason, and you want to foul her extra hard, it's up to the referees and the league to call that like it is. Is that a foul? Then call it. Is that a flagrant foul? Then call it. Does this player deserve to be suspended? Then call it, and then you're forcing the other team to make a strategic decision on, man, we're going to be without a player, or we're going to be a woman down in this game. But that's where I think a lot of people are upset across the country. And, Dan, quite frankly, I think a lot of people who don't even watch the WNBA, I cover sports for a living. I don't really know anyone who sits down to watch WNBA games. But what's happened here is it's created a feedback loop where you have people who say, wait, this isn't right. I know I'm not watching the WNBA, but I'm keeping up with what's going on with Caitlin Clark and the fouls that she's having to take. So now you're making me get invested in this. Now you're making me support her. And so I think a lot of eyeballs are being drawn to that, which creates a very interesting dynamic for the WNBA, because on one hand, if you're a brand, any brand wants more eyeballs. But now all of a sudden the league's saying, wait, these aren't the eyeballs we anticipated. These aren't the eyeballs we've been marketing towards. And I think they have a real conundrum on their hand with their biggest star being this white girl who's come in and had a ton of success.
21: Well, one of the things that the league has been saying is that because they have not been, the referees have not been calling these fouls on Caitlin Clark, the league has been saying that they don't want to be seen as playing favorites. What I don't understand, though, is that these players, not only are they not getting fouls called, they're not even really getting suspended for any long time periods. The one that the player that gave the throat to the fist to the throat, she got like a one game suspension. So it seems to me that if the league wants to be seen as not playing favorites, then they've got to protect Caitlin Clark from these assaults, because if they don't, then they're playing favorites to the opposing players.
22: Yeah, and what's really interesting about that, it makes me think so much of Michael Jordan, because Michael Jordan, again, was a rookie who came in with so much hype and delivered on it that the Detroit Pistons, who were the most physical team in the league in those late 80s, early 90s eras there, they had a name for the way they would foul Michael Jordan, the Jordan rules. If he comes down the lane, we are going to absolutely punish him. And, you know, once he had become the star of the league, you'd have other people on those Piston teams or even Magic Johnson say, oh, you can't even touch Michael Jordan, or the refs are going to call a foul because he's now the face of the league. And Michael Jordan and the Bulls are saying, you're fouling me so aggressively every time I even come down the lane. And so I hope that that's not the situation that we're going to have here in the WNBA, where, you know, everyone's just thinking, oh, Caitlin Clark, you can't even touch her anymore because she's trying to be the star of the league or something. We have the exact opposite situation here where, I mean, she's under assault on so many of these hits that it really is getting, in many situations, it's getting hard to even watch because, you know, no one has protected her up until this point when she got Sophie Cunningham on her team, which I will say I saw something really interesting recently, which is 71% of jersey sales across the WNBA are a combination of Caitlin Clark and her new teammate Sophie Cunningham, which I think is really incredible. And it gets back to that point I made before. Now that she has an enforcer on her team, and if they put another one or two on her team, now you're really going to have, I think, a really interesting situation where the league is going to draw some actual healthy eyeballs to their sport instead of just people watching to say, hey, you're not defending this girl.
21: David Cohn is co-host of Crane and Cohn with On Three Sports. 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
0: Man, I love this place. I've been surfing here since I was a kid. Now, seeing my grandson out on the water, it means everything to me. Watching him and taking in the blue waves, the sea breeze, the blurry horizon.
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21: My name is Dan Mandis in for McGraw-Milhaven, 844-262-4729, 844-2-McGraw. And David Cohn is joining us, and he is co-host of Crane and Cohn with On3 Sports, talking about what is going on with Caitlin Clark and the Indiana Fever. So let me ask you this, David, real quick. It is funny, a story from just this morning. The voting for the WNBA All-Star Game has come out, and I thought this was fascinating, and it goes back to what we were talking about earlier. Coaches and fans ranking Caitlin Clark as the number two guard in the league. The players also voted, and they said that she was 11th best, quite the disparity. So why the disparity? You know, it's funny, David, just real quick, if I may. It is interesting because there was a time when if there was a player who maybe you didn't like, maybe this intense rivalries that you would see, you know, either in the NBA, in football, in baseball, whatever, where you might have a rivalry with somebody, you might hate this other player, but at least you had respect for their skill, for their abilities. But that doesn't seem to be the case when it comes to Caitlin Clark and a good part of the rest of the WNBA.
22: No, 100%. And it gets back to that distinction I was talking about from other players across the league versus the actual league administration itself. Again, I can understand any amount of jealousy or even, you know, vitriol that other players have for a rookie coming in. And then, you add the racial element, all the things we talked about. But that's why it's imperative that the league do its job. And so we're talking so much about these physical hits that she's taken on the court, and you know, even like the players not wanting to rank her. Well, who cares? Who cares what the other players across the league think? I think that it's very disappointing, but so what? That's where you need the league to do its job. And one of the most egregious things I've seen this week, even on top of all the hits and stuff she's had to take, is the WNBA leaving her off of the 30-year magazine cover. And don't talk to me about, oh, well, she's so young. Angel Reese is on the cover of that magazine. And either, I think Colin Cowherd said it, either it's incompetence or it's intentional, and both of them or either one of them is embarrassing, because the league is not stepping up to the plate and doing its job here. You have a golden goose, so to say, and they're not taking advantage of that. And the parallel that I constantly keep thinking about is Tiger Woods coming into the PGA in 1997 when he won that first Masters coming out of Stanford. Yes, the league was the PGA was a predominantly white sport at that time, and you have a young black kid who's coming in and who's beating the field by, what was it, 12 strokes in 97? But the PGA didn't blink an eye. They knew what they had. They knew they had a star in the making, because people recognize greatness and they love greatness. And that's what I think people across this country are saying. Hey, maybe I don't watch the WNBA, certainly not night in and night out, but I know greatness when I see it. And this is a travesty what's happening to this girl in this league.
4: Well, you know, it's so funny, David, because I know nothing about the WNBA, but you know what I do know? That they're running at a loss. They're not profitable. So you just said it. They've got to this incredible opportunity. And with Colin Cowherd, I mean, clearly it was intentional that they left her off of the 30 best player, whatever it was. I mean, they ignoring her, not only her skills and her ability, but also her brand. I think that is on the WNBA. If they want to be profitable, they will do whatever they can to shine a light on this star. But I don't know, do you think they will? Do you have a bold prediction as we wrap up this conversation?
22: You know what, you make a great point there, and I actually haven't thought of this before you just made it, but yes, it's true that the WNBA has never turned a profit. We know that they're completely subsidized by the NBA. But think about it. When you've never been forced to turn a profit in order to still maintain your entity, your league, your corporation, then they're probably looking around saying, well, we never need to. Look at us. We've been subsidized this entire time. We don't need to turn a profit in order to continue to exist. This is the way things have been. This is the way things will continue to be. So forget profitability. We're going to market to the demographic that we want. And if that's not the people who support Caitlin Clark, then so be it. That's fine. Again, this is why it's a real conundrum for the league, because they have marketed to a certain demographic that is not Caitlin Clark. It's not Caitlin Clark fans. And then along comes this girl. She comes in with a bunch of hype, and she delivers on it, and she's great, and they don't know what to do. But when you talk about, well, don't you want to be profitable? Well, I guess not, because they've never needed to be before.
4: What a great point you've made, and what a great conversation. David Cohn, co-host of Crane and Cohn with On3 Sports. David, how can people find you on the socials?
22: Yeah, please follow me at David Adam Cohn. That's on X and Instagram and all that. And go over to our YouTube channel, Crane and Cohn. Watch us there. A lot of college football content coming up this fall.
4: All right, David, thank you very much. Always a pleasure to speak to you. And my name is Dan Mandis. And there was something fascinating that happened earlier today. I want to play you an audio bite. This is Donald Trump talking about Ted Cruz.
6: I am thinking about putting him in the Supreme Court. No, I'm thinking, because it's very hard, you know, getting these nominations through is very tough. He's the only guy I know. He'll get 100% of the Democrat vote, 100% of the Republican vote. They want to get him out of there. He is such a pain in the but he's so good and so talented. Ted Cruz.
4: You know, I got to tell you, I have always thought that Ted Cruz would make a great Supreme Court justice. There have been indications or rumblings that either Justice Samuel Alito or, Lord help us, Clarence Thomas might be retiring, and retiring very soon. If they do retire, if one of them does retire, some are saying both could retire, then they need to confirm someone relatively quickly. As far as Ted Cruz go,
21: goes. He graduated from Harvard before it became crazy woke. He clerked for William Rehnquist. He has tried several cases in front of the Supreme Court, and he has been a senator, of course, since 2013. I would be all for this. I'm a big Ted Cruz fan. Would that leave a big hole in the Senate? Absolutely it would, in a time when the Senate needs as many conservative senators as they can get. But really, really interesting conversations as it relates to the Supreme Court. My name is Dan Mandis, in for McGraw-Milhaven. This is America at Night.
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3: Welcome back to America at Night. My name is Dan Mandis, in for McGraw-Milhaven. Always appreciate the opportunity to fill in. The phone number remains 844-262-4729, 844-2-McGraw. You can call, you can text, you can leave a voicemail as well. Remember, we do open phones the last hour of the program, so get your calls and your comments ready. Actor, writer, director, Gary Sinise, musician, joining us. Gary, always great to have you on the program. How are you?
4: Good to be with you. Thanks for having me. I'm doing good.
3: So I'm going to ask you, because there's a lot that I want to get to, some really deeply personal things and also some political stuff. But I got to ask you, because people want to know, you've had so many incredible roles, right? Lieutenant Dan, of course, in Forrest Gump, lead role in Truman. You were in The Green Mile, Apollo 13. Do you have one role? And of course, I think it's CSI, too. You're on that for years. Do you have one role that you have really just stands out as the one that you want to be remembered for?
4: I've had a lot of great experiences, so I couldn't say there was one particular role. I've had a good fortune in the theater, had a lot of great parts in the theater for many, many years. Started a theater company in Chicago called Steppenwolf, and we did a lot of great work, played a lot of great parts. And then on television, I've had some great opportunities, Truman and Wallace and CSI New York and so many other things that I've done, and certainly the movie business. I had some great opportunities, so it's really hard to pick one over all the other ones.
3: All right, I'm gonna throw you a curveball. Is there one role that you regret, that you think, I probably shouldn't have done that role?
4: Let's see. No.
3: Okay.
4: No, I mean, when I think about it, no. I mean, there are certain experiences where they were a lot more fun making the movies than maybe some other ones, but generally... there's nothing I wish I'd never done or anything like that. You can't look back at it. Everything adds up. You learn from maybe things that maybe didn't work out as well as you wanted, but, you press on, do something else later, and you learn from the experiences.
3: Because a lot of these movies, I mean, Green Mile, Truman, certainly Forrest Gump, always on TV. We've got 100,000 channels out there. When you're channel surfing and you see one of your movies, do you stop and watch?
4: Well, I don't see them that often. No.
3: Wow.
4: Like you said, Forrest Gump seems to be on quite a bit, on some channel somewhere. And I might, tune in a little bit and watch it, but. I've seen it many times anyway, so it's not like I need to watch it.
3: Are you like me? Because whenever I listen to something I've done on the radio, I'm always like, I could have done that better. I could have done that different. When you see yourself on TV or in the movies, some of these older movies, do you think I could have done that different? Or are you at peace with everything that you've done?
4: Well, you could always do something differently. Sometimes I'm like, hey, that wasn't bad. And then other times I'm like, well, maybe I could have been better there.
3: So yeah.
4: You just look at it, you know, some of these things, like I started doing it a long time ago. So, you know, I'll go back and see things that I did early in the career that maybe I would do differently now. But it's all part of the tapestry. You're just trying to create a believable impression every time you go out there to try to do it. And you learn from each one of your characters, and you apply that next time.
3: Well, one of the things that I think this is your fourth time on the show, and one of the things that I've always admired about you, to be perfectly honest, is, you know, a lot of actors may just sit on their laurels and really just not reach out and try to, you know, give back. But you do in so many different ways. You've had these incredible roles in this incredible career, and you've taken that fame and you've used that to do a number of different charitable organizations that you participate in, including, obviously, the Gary Sinise Foundation. 15-year anniversary now. You've been doing this, the Gary Sinise Foundation, for 15 years. And you do so many incredible things with the foundation, custom home building, educating kids on history, taking care of the first responders as well. Talk about the Gary Sinise Foundation. What was your inspiration to start the foundation? And tell me what you're most proud of regarding what the foundation has accomplished over the years.
4: Well, thanks for asking. You know, the foundation really grew out of an already existing mission, and it just became clear at a certain point that was the next step for me. I have a lot of veterans in my family. I have great respect for them. I started supporting veterans back in the 80s, Vietnam veterans particularly, because my wife had two brothers who served in Vietnam. And her sister joined the Army, and her sister married a Vietnam veteran, a combat medic. So they were a big motivator for me back in the 80s to try to do something to support them. They didn't get the support that they should have when they came home. It was a difficult time in our country. So I just kind of took up the charge to try to help them. And then in the 90s, I ended up playing a Vietnam veteran in Forrest Gump, and he was a disabled veteran. So that led me to start working with the organization called the DAV, Disabled American Veterans. They represent now about 2 million wounded veterans, and I started supporting them in the 90s. They asked me to come to their national convention, and I went, and it was very powerful, very moving. Started supporting them, and then after September 11th, when we were attacked and we deployed to Afghanistan and Iraq, I just felt the need to do something. And so I jumped in, started supporting the USO and going out on trips and going to the hospitals and all these, started supporting many, many different military and veteran first responder nonprofits. And then 15 years ago, it just became clear that this was something that was important to me. And I felt like I was having a positive effect on some of the people that I was trying to help. And so I created the Gary Sinise Foundation. And we are coming up. Let's see, June 30th, just, you know, about a week from now, will be our anniversary. We launched in 2011 at the National Press Club in Washington, D.C. It's been a great journey, I'll tell you. We've helped a lot of people, and we've had a lot of help from a lot of people around the country, a lot of great companies and individuals who are signing on to help us do the mission.
3: Thank you, Gary. Got a lot more that I want to talk to you about coming up next. My name is Dan Mandis in for McGraw-Millhaven. The conversation does continue with actor, writer, director, and musician Gary Sinise, straight ahead on America at Night.
2: From the heart of America, this is America at Night with McGraw-Millhaven.
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13: Welcome back to America at Night. My name is Dan Mandis, in for McGraw-Milhaven. The phone number, 844-262-4729, 844-2-McGraw. Actor, writer, director, and musician Gary Sinise is joining us here on America at Night. And Gary, we'll continue the conversation regarding your charitable efforts. Gary Sinise Foundation, educating kids on history. Talk about why you decided to make that one of the focuses of your foundation, because it touches on something that I've always thought, which is that the schools in America don't do a good enough job on educating kids about history. Talk about that.
14: Well, you know, I talk a lot about supporting our troops, right? Supporting those who defend us. Supporting our first responders, you know, and the importance of doing that, because they are, after all, the ones who, when it hits the fan, they're the ones who have to go out and respond.

0: And, you know, having a lot of veterans in my family and watching what they went through, I just felt it was important for me to do something to help. And so I talk a lot about, you know, the need to do that, but I felt education was always going to be something that was going to be a part of the mission statement of the foundation. The mission statement is we serve our nation by honoring our defenders, veterans, first responders, and their families, and those in need. And we do this by creating and supporting unique programs designed to entertain, educate, inspire, strengthen, and build communities. And on the education side, I can talk all day long about, hey, you got to support the troops and you got to help the veterans. But if young people don't really understand why they should do that, and what the importance of doing that is, and what it is that our military and our first responders actually provide for us, then, you know, trying to get them to actually support may be a little more difficult. So we want to provide opportunities for students to travel with veterans, get to know them. We've sent hundreds of students down to the National World War II Museum in New Orleans, and we pair them up with World War II veterans. So you've got a 16-year-old kid traveling with a 95-year-old World War II veteran who served at the Battle of the Bulge, and they get on the airplane with them, they travel there with them, they spend the next day, all day long, walking through the museum, learning the history, listening to the stories from the people that were there, and then they travel home with them. And by the end of that trip, that's an education and an impact that is unmatched. You can't get that in school just reading a book or something like that. So we try to provide lots of opportunities like that. We send students to the 9/11 Museum in New York. We send them to Shanksville, Pennsylvania. We send them to the Pentagon Memorial, where there's a Pentagon Memorial, 9/11 Memorial, that I actually helped to raise money to build. And we send them there to learn about what happened on September 11th at the Pentagon. These are important things, and we just want to provide extra opportunities for students to learn what it takes to keep us safe and free.
1: I love that you are working on this from a historical perspective and educating the next generation. America, 250 years old, as somebody who has a deep interest in history, just, I don't know, just give me your thoughts on America at 250.
0: Well, I'm very excited. I'm actually going to be doing a couple of events. July 3rd, I'll be part of the Capitol Concerts event in Washington, D.C. at the Capitol. I each year on Memorial Day, I'm the co-host of the National Memorial Day Concert. And that's produced by Capitol Concerts. And they also do a July 4th event. But this year, their July 4th event is going to be on July 3rd because there's a gigantic freedom event. I can't remember what it's called, on July 4th. In Washington, D.C., and both Capitol Concerts and that event have asked me to come and narrate. So I get to go and do that. And, you know, so much of it is a part about celebrating our 250-year history as a country, all, you know. And look, this is a great country. I love the fact that, you know, we've survived for 250 years. And I'm looking forward to the next 250 years. I won't be here, but you know, the next several generations are going to get to participate in the greatest nation on earth that has provided freedom not only for the citizens of the United States but around the world. If you travel the world and you see the cemeteries in places like Normandy and Italy and some of the different places where, you know, Americans have fallen in defense of freedom, it really gives you a great perspective, and it makes you value your own freedom all that more. And this is the Constitution, and what our founders set up for us is something worth protecting and defending. And I'm grateful to the people that do that.
1: Well, I got to tell you, congratulations on an amazing career. People are asking, do you have any acting projects lined up? What are you focused on these days as far as your acting career?
0: You know, I've been blessed. I've had great success in the movie and television business, and I could afford to kind of step away and just been very fulfilled doing the mission of the Gary Sinise Foundation. I'm still playing concerts on military bases all over the place. I can't say that I won't go back if the right thing comes along. I'll definitely consider it. There are a couple of projects that I have kind of in development with a couple of other people that I may do something in. But at this time, the mission is the Gary Sinise Foundation and what we're doing there. And it's very, very satisfying to be able to go out there and take the success that I've had in the movie and television business and do some good with it to help these people who deserve our support and deserve our help.
1: Gary Sinise, GarySiniseFoundation.org. Appreciate you joining us here on America at Night. I got to tell you that I've interviewed Gary Sinise, I think, about, four times now over the years. And this guy is not only such a great guy, such a great American. And that was an interview that I actually did, I think, about a week ago on my local show, Super Talk 99.7 WTN in Nashville. And one of the things, and I'd like to talk about the time that I, after interviewing Gary Sinise many times, I finally actually got to meet him in person at an event, backstage. I think it was at like the Ryman Auditorium or the Grand Ole Opry, somewhere here in Nashville. And I got the opportunity to meet Gary Sinise for the first time. And I said to my wife, I said, there's absolutely no way that he is going to remember that I'm the knucklehead on the radio that has been interviewing him for, several years now. Every time he's got an event in Nashville, he comes on my show. And not only did he remember me, but he is such a genuine believer in the Constitution and the military, and just an incredible, incredible guy. So anyway, that, by the way, is part of a longer interview that I did with Gary Sinise, actor, writer, director, philanthropist as well. If you want to hear the entire interview, because again, that was a shorter version, we also spoke about the death of his son, Mac, and how you may or may not know, but Gary Sinise is also, he's a bass player, he is a musician, and his son, Mac, died of cancer, and they found some music that Mac was working on. Mac was a musician. And so what Gary is doing is he's taking some of this music that they found after Mac had passed away, and they are producing it. And it's really good. If you want to hear the entire interview, go to 99.7WTN.com and scroll down, find my page, scroll down, and there you will find the entire interview where Gary is talking about the death of his son from cancer and what finding that music meant to him and what producing it and releasing it, which it was just released, I think it was last week or the week before, but what producing that music and then releasing it meant to Gary Sinise. My name is Dan Mandis, and this is America at Night. Open Phones is coming up next, 844-262-4729, 844-2-McGraw. Got a lot more straight ahead.
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11: News this hour from Town Hall. I'm John Scott. A week-long heat wave that officials believe has killed at least 25 people continues, with 40 million people under heat alerts across the East Coast, Southeast, and Southwest. In the Southwest, extreme heat watches cover parts of Arizona and California. Daytime highs could reach as high as 114 degrees this week. Thousands gathering at the National Mall in Washington last night to mark the 250th anniversary of our nation's birthday.
12: Here on the National Mall, Americans came together to celebrate the 4th of July and 250 years of freedom in a way few will ever forget. Even during a temporary evacuation, the celebration never stopped, with crowds dancing in the streets before returning for remarks from President Trump and a massive fireworks display that lit up the Washington sky. The spectacular show brought a historic day celebrating America's 250th birthday to a close. Willie Nelson, Washington.
11: New polling is suggesting Democrats may be facing a tougher path than expected in the battle for control of the U.S. Senate.
13: A Fox News poll finds Republican Senator Susan Collins leading Democrat Graham Platner by 3 points in Maine. Meantime, Democrats could face a difficult numbers game nationally. They need a net gain of 4 seats to win Senate control, but currently lead in only one Republican-held seat, North Carolina. Republicans hold advantages in Iowa, Alaska, and Ohio, with Texas rated as a toss-up. A number of political analysts say the map favors Republicans because many of the key contests are in traditionally red states. Ken Lorman reporting.
11: United States men's national team striker Fallerin Bulligan will be available for the team's match against Belgium on Monday night. The New York Times reported that President Trump called FIFA and asked for the World Cup governing board to review his ban. In Mexico City at halftime, England leads Mexico 2-1. More from townhall.com.
14: In the War of 1812, our nation fought and won America's religious freedom. Today, that constitutional right is being assaulted once more from within.
15: Religious liberty and rights in general were under attack. We all of a sudden became the enemy.
14: In the important new documentary by Dawn's Early Light, anti-Christian bias is exposed at the highest levels of government.
16: I got 6 months of house arrest, 5 years probation.
17: I'm sorry, our rights have been suspended? Hard to believe that the instruments of government would ever be used to punish faith.
14: Follow the sweeping investigation of President Trump's task force to eradicate anti-Christian bias. The governmental hostility and prejudice is uncovered, and Trump's fight to restore our constitutional liberties and religious freedom.
18: If we will not be governed by God, we must be governed by tyrants.
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11: Ukrainian drones have hit an oil terminal in St. Petersburg, the latest strike on Russian oil infrastructure.
19: Ukrainian President Volodymyr Zelensky described the attack as part of Ukraine's long-range sanctions against Russia. He said Ukrainian forces also hit a military target on the island of Kronstadt. Russian President Vladimir Putin dismissed the strikes as not crucial. Meanwhile, Ukrainian officials deny Russian claims of capturing an industrial city in the east of Ukraine. The attacks have intensified the war's impact on Russian civilians. I'm Rika Ann Garcia.
11: Iran's top officials emerging into public view to attend the funeral prayers for Ayatollah Ali Khamenei, who was killed in a U.S. military strike. Iran's new supreme leader, Ayatollah Mojtaba Khamenei, still has not appeared publicly. The largest crowds are expected for Monday's main funeral. News at townhall.com.
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1: Welcome back to the program. My name is Josh Gilbert, filling in for McGraw-Millhaven. He is out this week, Independence Day week, and I am here for tonight and tomorrow night, so thanks for having me. I want to tell you that coming up next, we've got Kenneth C. Davis. He is a historian. He is my friend. He is the author of the Don't Know Much About Books series. He's got a bunch of books out, and some of this stuff, 1776, the Revolutionary War, the stuff leading up to it, the interesting things that happened afterwards, we haven't visited that stuff since we were in the seventh grade. And I think it's about time that we spend a little time with Kenneth C. Davis talking about that era in our history. Well, it's the reason why we're celebrating America 250 this summer and on Saturday. So thank you for joining us on America at Night. Coming up next, a little history lesson about the Revolutionary War with my friend Kenneth C. Davis, historian and author of the Don't Know Much About Book series. It's America at Night, America 250. Thanks for joining us.
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24: Welcome back to America at Night with McGraw Millhaven. McGraw is out this week. Josh Gilbert filling in, and we've got a special treat for you. It is Independence Day week, and I call it Independence Day. You know, some people, 4th of July. I say Independence Day because there is a little muddledness there on what the actual date is that we should be celebrating, and that's what Kenneth C. Davis is going to help us parse through. He is the author of the Don't Know Much About Books series, author of so many books now on history. He is a historian. He is my friend, and I'm glad to share him with you on this holiday week leading up to the 4th of July, Independence Day. And Kenneth C. Davis, thanks for joining us on America at Night.
31: Josh, it is always a great pleasure to be with you, and it's always fun to talk about history. And I know some people are going to reach for the dial, but don't. Stay on it, because history is fun. It's not boring. It's not dull. It's not dreary. It's not dates and battles and speeches. It's real people doing extraordinary things, and here we are 250 years later after one of the most extraordinary chapters in not only American history, but in world history.
24: And 250 years, Ken, you're old enough. I'm not old enough. You're old enough to remember the bicentennial, 200 years. What is it about these landmark dates that that we should be remembering and celebrating?
31: You know, but when we hit these big round numbers, it becomes more significant. And we saw a lot of that with World War II remembrances a few years ago when we were hitting the 75th and then the 80th remembrances of things like Pearl Harbor or D-Day. These things have more... We attach more meaning to them in a way when they're a nice rounded number. But of course, I think it's important to remember them every year and to talk about them every year. And that's why I've been doing this for more years than I want to say. And thank you, Josh, for saying I'm old enough to remember the last bicentennial, and you're not.
24: They brought out the big tall ships, and I remember the quarters. You flipped the quarter on the back.
31: That's right.
24: You'd collect them because they had the little drummer boy on the back.
31: And one of the things that I remember extremely well, and I don't know if it was on every station or if it was just CBS that did this, they were the bicentennial minutes. And there was this, you know, really, that's what it was, a 60-second little snippet of history that they ran every day during that year, building up to the 4th of July. And I think it really made an impression. We've had things like the PBS series called Liberty, and PBS has done some extraordinary things over the years. But anything, I think, that makes the history alive, meaningful, relevant, and most of all human, does a great service because, as you and I have talked about many times over the years, for most of us, history is unfortunately that recitation of dates and battles, and it was pretty dull back in, whether it was junior high or high school, and that's too bad, and that's one of the reasons that Americans are woefully ignorant about their history.
24: Yeah, and I always say I wish I could go back to grade school, high school, college, and retake some of those history classes because it felt like work to memorize the dates. But truly, as we always say, history is just telling a story. And, you know, we stay up late at night binge-watching stories and Netflix shows and everything. This is the same, except, hey, this one actually really happened. So, Ken, I want to get into a bunch of stuff today. We're going to talk about the Revolutionary War. We'll talk about, speaking of dates, you know, the Declaration of Independence is signed, and then, what, 7-8 years later, the war finally ends. So I think we forget about that 8-year period in there. And, you know, you mentioned the 250th anniversary. This is America 250. A lot of celebrations going on,
31: right?
24: Especially this week, leading up all year, celebrations going on. I remember the Queen had her Diamond Jubilee at 75. What do you get somebody for a 250th anniversary?
31: Well, another tall ships parade here in New York City, at least. We will have that once again here in, I live in Lower Manhattan, and so we'll be treated to, it's actually a 2-day extravaganza. I think those ships are sailing around. This will be tall ships, sailing ships, either very old ones or, you know, modern recreations from a number of countries are sending their ships to sail in this parade of tall ship. And it is a thrilling event. And I do recall the one back in 76, and I'm looking forward to the 2026 version. It's a way to, I think, get people excited and interested in history in a way that it's not just about the hot dogs and the picnic and the fireworks. There are some really important ideas and some really important people that we should talk about when we talk about the 4th of July and when we call it Independence Day. And now I just have to also, a couple of things. First of all, most people don't realize that July 4th, 1776, the war had already been going on for a full year, started a year before in April 1775. And then the other important aspect of this, and I always like to remind people, is that John Adams thought we would celebrate July 2nd as the Day of Independence, because that's the day that Congress actually voted in favor of a resolution, not a revolution, a resolution of independence. And he wrote home to his lovely wife Abigail that night and said, "This is the day we will celebrate with parades and bonfires and church bells ringing." And he was just off because it was July 4th, 1776, that Congress adopted Jefferson's Declaration of Independence, which explained the reasons why Congress had taken that vote 2 days earlier. And just one other quick note of clarification, that when we say the Declaration was signed on July 4th, that's not quite accurate. It was adopted by Congress, but only two people actually signed that paper that night: John Hancock, the President of the Congress, and the Secretary of the Congress, who was witnessing to the fact that the vote had been passed. Most of those big signatures, remember, including John Hancock's, didn't come until the final version was prepared later in August of 1776.
24: So here's the deal, and I'm going to talk about this next hour. I'll put a poll to the listeners to see when do we want to celebrate the 4th of July, because, Ken, I think it should be on the weekend. It falls perfectly this year. We get the 3rd off as a celebrated holiday. The 4th falls on the Saturday, the first Saturday of July, and then we all get to sleep in the next day after staying up late watching fireworks. I think it's perfect this year. But the question is, do you celebrate it when you vote on it? Do you celebrate it when it's signed? Or do you celebrate it when the last person signs it? Because we could be celebrating Independence Day in August.
31: That's absolutely correct. Well, I've always been a proponent of kind of doing what people do in other countries, bridge this whole thing together. So we should have Independence holiday from July 2nd to July 4th, and wherever it falls, that way at least we have a 3-day break. You know, do what John Adams said, celebrate July 2nd, and I don't know if we're going to get such a holiday, but I think it's fun to just recognize that piece. And John Adams, of course, a major giant figure in the movement for independence, also the central feature in a PBS series a few years ago that's quite excellent, played by Paul Giamatti, and Abigail Adams is played by Laura Linney. And it's a wonderful way to get a sense of the history of who these people were. He was not an easy person to get along with, and one of the reasons that John Adams said that Thomas Jefferson should write the Declaration of Independence was that most of the people in the Congress didn't like him, John Adams, so he thought it would be better if it came from this young Virginian who seemed to have a very good reputation as a writer.
24: And you call my boss when we're done here, and you tell him Josh gets 3 days off next year, 2nd, 3rd, and 4th.
31: You can tell him the historian said so.
24: All right, so let's go all the way back and talk about this thing as we're leading up to the Pilgrims get here in 1620. They weren't the first, but they certainly weren't the last. What goes on after the Pilgrims get here and the war starts, as you say, in 1775? What was going on in America in that time?
31: That's a long distance there to travel, but let's set the picture a little bit from the let's say the middle of the 1700s, the 18th century. The 13 colonies had been established. Of course, there were also French and British colonies in what we think of now as Canada. They would be fought over before there was an American Revolution. There was a big war that we call the French and Indian War, and it was finally solved in 1763. Was part of a much larger war between England and France called the Seven Years' War, and part of that was that the British essentially took control of Canada, and they made some decisions that related to the rest of North America at the time. They basically said the rest of the country was going to be off limits, and a lot of colonists, British American colonists, weren't so happy with that idea, including one named George Washington, who actually got his first experience in uniform fighting in that French and Indian War as a young lieutenant in the Virginia militia. And Washington's experience in that war was not too happy. He ended up surrendering on July 4th, as it so happens, in a place called Fort Necessity, which is now in what would be the vicinity of Pittsburgh, Pennsylvania.
24: Well, let me ask you this. Fighting in the Army, George Washington was, did these men and women that live here, did they consider themselves British?
31: Yeah, that's a really important and good question, and I think there's no question that most Americans of that time were considered themselves British citizens. Of course, there were immigrants coming into the country from other places. There were a great many German immigrants. Usually these were people who were coming for the same reasons that immigrants have come to America from the very beginning. Land, opportunity, escaping political troubles at home, and a great many Germans came specifically to Pennsylvania. In fact, in the 1750s, Benjamin Franklin complained about all the immigrants who were coming in because they didn't speak English, they were changing the street signs, and they weren't teaching their children English, and he wanted to do something about that. So we've always had this uneasy relationship with immigrants coming in and being different from us. But there's no question that most Americans of that time would have been first, second, maybe third generation British American colonists. And that was part of the whole reason for the revolution, that many of those people didn't think that they, as Americans, as American colonists, had the same rights that British citizens had. And that was part of the very complicated story of why a revolution finally came.
24: And that famous Midnight Ride of Paul Revere, we always say, you know, the British are coming, the British are coming. But we have some scholarly work that said, why would he have said that? He was British.
31: Well, he actually said, this is documented, and I've written about Paul Revere's ride in a couple of my books, including one called America's Hidden History, which is about mostly about a fellow named Joseph Warren, one of those fascinating people from that period. What Revere probably actually yelled that night was, the regulars are coming, and the regulars meaning British regular troops were coming, and they were coming to Lexington and Concord to confiscate gunpowder that had been stolen from a British garrison, and also to try and arrest Samuel Adams and John Hancock, who were seen as ringleaders of this growing rebellion in Massachusetts at the time. And we're talking, of course, about April 19th, 1775. And once upon a time, everybody used to memorize that poem about Paul Revere's ride, and knew that date very well. I think that poem and its author have kind of fallen into the dustbin of history.
24: Well, it's always important to remember all these things. That's why we always talk to Kenneth C. Davis every Independence Day week leading up to the holiday. He is the author of the Don't Know Much About Book series. We're going to take a break here for a second, but before we get into it, because in the next segment I do want to talk about the Revolutionary War. Ken Burns just did a wonderful documentary on PBS about it. It's a war that, you know, we focus a lot on World War II, and we focus a lot on the Civil War in this country, but sometimes we forget to go all the way back to the beginning. What was the war fought over? Was it taxes on tea?
31: It was certainly a lot more than taxes on tea or stamps or all of those other things that we probably should have learned back in sixth grade. They were fuel that went on the fire, but it was a much bigger issue. And then when we get to the talking about Thomas Jefferson's declaration and what it meant, not only at the time, but ever since, he was expressing some very, very profound ideas, the most profound of which, I think, is that that the government must be rule with the consent of the governed. And this, of course, was a pretty radical idea in a time when kings and religious leaders were the heads of most nations, most states, and had most of the power, which was unlimited, and the voice of the people was not usually heard.
24: It's Kenneth C. Davis. He is the author of the Don't Know Much About Book series. He's walking us through the Revolutionary War tonight on America at Night. We're going to take a break, and when we come back, talk to Ken about the war itself. How was it fought? How long was it fought? And how long did George Washington serve as president? We'll get into all of it. It is America at Night with McGraw-Milhaven. Josh Gilbert filling in tonight. Kenneth C. Davis, our guest. We'll have more after this.
26: Coming to you from the heart of the nation, this is America at Night with McGraw-Milhaven.
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8: Texas is a big state. 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I'm Joe Weber, TxDOT's Executive Director, and I need your help. 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
10: Back to the program, back to America at Night with McGraw-Milhaven. I am Josh Gilbert, filling in for McGraw this week. And Kenneth C. Davis is our guest. He is the author of the Don't Know Much About book series, and he's joining us to talk about the Revolutionary War and that time in history. It's America 250 right now, so it's always a good chance to catch up on some history that we might have forgotten since, what, the seventh grade?
11: Yeah, usually you start getting it in sixth and seventh grade. I mean, certainly we learn, you know, about 4th of July and Independence Day much earlier than that. But the real history usually starts in fifth, sixth, seventh grade, and then you're supposed to get a year of American history in high school. I was fortunate. I went to a school where I got to study American history a little longer. It became a real passion for me, and partly because, and just as a personal note, as a kid growing up, and we've probably talked about this in the past, Josh, my father was a World War II vet, and our idea of summer vacation was to throw two Army surplus tents in the back of the car, some old sleeping bags, mummy bags they were called, and go off camping. And we went to places like Lake Champlain, which is the site of Fort Ticonderoga, one of the most important early events in the history of the Revolution, was the capture of Fort Ticonderoga, a British fortress on Lake Champlain, a very important water route into the north northern colonies. And so I always had this sense that history doesn't just happen in books. It happens to real people in real places. I also went to Gettysburg and Valley Forge as a young boy, and really had can remember the sense of standing in those places and knowing that something extraordinary had happened here. And so I think it's always good to, all history is local, by the way, so no matter where you are, you're going to find it somewhere. You know, get out of the house, get away from, put down the phone, put down the laptop, go and see these places, feel them, smell them, get the sense of what it was like. And the other thing I would point out that many people are not aware of is that the role of slavery was very significant in the American Revolution, and we have to talk about it in one sense, because there was a famous Englishman who said, how do we hear the loudest yelps for liberty from the drivers of Negroes? And this is the great contradiction that, you know, men like Thomas Jefferson and George Washington, who were fighting for freedom and liberty and the rights of man, were slaveholders. It's part of the history that we have to talk about. And a great many black soldiers fought in the Revolution. As much as 10% of Washington's army might have been black men. Very often they were enslaved people who were offered their freedom in return for fighting. And they would often replace people who were being drafted. There was a draft. It was on the state level, not a national level. They were often replacing men who didn't want to draft, but be drafted or conscripted, and they would pay for a replacement. And many of those replacements were African-American men who agreed to serve in exchange for their freedom. So it's part of the hidden history of the Revolution that I've tried to write about in some of my books, including one called The Hidden History of America at War, which has a whole chapter about Yorktown and the Revolution that describes some of this. I recall a French general coming in when he sees Washington's army marching by. He said, "Washington is winning this war, fighting this war with an army of teenagers, old men, and slaves." And that pretty much describes the people who made up the Continental Army. These were not trained, polished soldiers. They were often people who were unemployed or, in the case of enslaved people, fighting for their freedom in a literal sense by joining Washington's army. Washington did not want blacks in the army when he first took over. He did not think it would sit well with his fellow slaveholders in the South to have black men armed and instructed how to fight. So it was a contentious issue early in the Revolution.
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0: Best author of the Don't Know Much About Book series. We're talking about 1776 and the Revolution. The Declaration of Independence, 1776. We're celebrating America 250 because of it. But the war ends 1783 with the Treaty of Paris. Then the Constitution doesn't even come along until 1789, and that's when we name our first president. So, Ken, are we celebrating the wrong date? Should we be 1789ers?
1: Well, I don't think so at all. I think that we do celebrate, although it doesn't get quite the pomp and fireworks, that we do celebrate Constitution Day in September. And you're absolutely right. From 1776 to 1787, when the Constitution is drafted in Philadelphia, in the same room where the Declaration had been drafted 11 years earlier, they write the rule book for America, largely because the country that emerged victorious in the Revolution was governed by something called the Articles of Confederation, which was a very, very poor national system of governance. It was essentially a mutual defense pact among the 13 colonies. The Congress had very little power. There was no true executive. There was a president of Congress, but he had no executive power. And this is the reason why those men return. Some of them return. Many of the delegates to the Constitutional Convention are different from the delegates who adopted the Declaration of Independence, but some were the same, including, perhaps most importantly, Benjamin Franklin, who was present at the birth. So, no, I think 1776 and July 4th in particular is an important thing to remember, because Jefferson's words, especially if we look at that preamble, have stood the test of time. When in the course of human events it becomes necessary for one people to dissolve the political bands which have connected them with another, and to assume among the powers of the earth the separate and equal station to which the laws of nature and of nature's God entitle them, a decent respect to the opinions of mankind requires that they should declare the causes which impel them to the separation. That's the long but very beautiful first sentence of the Declaration of Independence. And then, of course, it goes on to say, we hold these truths to be self-evident, that all men are created equal, and they are endowed by their Creator with certain unalienable rights, that among these are life, liberty, and the pursuit of happiness. And for 250 years, that's what we've been doing, trying to keep our rights for life, liberty, and the pursuit of happiness. And there's been a lot of debate about what that term means over the last 250 years.
0: Well, we all, I think, naively think 1776, that was the year that it all happened, but 7 years until the war actually ended, and then another 6 years for us to get our act together and get a constitution and a president. So it did take a little bit of time. I want to touch on something that you just mentioned there. In the last 250 years, a lot of things have happened, and there's things going on today. But let's look at the irony of what's on our afternoon lunch table on Saturday. It is hamburgers, it is hot dogs, and it is as American as apple pie. But those three foods, well, they didn't come from here.
1: Well, let's call hot dogs what they were originally called, which is Frankfurters. Hamburg, Germany, Frankfurt, Germany. So, yes, it's. I think it's a reflection of the considerable impact that immigrant food has had on the national table. Of course, Englishmen would have had some boiled meats and some mashed peas, and it's only the introduction of foods from Germany and France and some of the other, and eventually, of course, from Mexico. And of course, the most popular of all, perhaps, is the influence of the Italians. And each of these groups, I should mention now, because it's true today, each of these groups was met with suspicion and worse when they came to the United States. And, of course, that reminds me that the words to the famous song, Yankee Doodle, has a stick his feather in his hat and called it macaroni. That was

0: And it never repeats itself, but boy, does it rhyme sometimes.
1: It doesn't exactly repeat itself. It certainly goes in cycles. But the real important aspect that I've always tried to, is not so much that history repeats itself, but that we learn some of the lessons from it. And unfortunately, those lessons are often lost. And especially when we try and obscure the real history of the country. And, you know, there is a debate and a battle going on right now about which history we teach and how we teach it. Most of the past 50 years, certainly in my career over more than 30 years of writing about history, we've tried to correct some of the mistakes, misconceptions, misteaching of the past. You know, for instance, that these guys who wrote this Declaration of Independence were all wonderful and geniuses, and we see them as marble statues, but they were human beings. And human beings have flaws and contradictions, and certainly men like Washington and Jefferson contained contradictions, and chiefly among them, to come back to this subject because it is so important, the fact that these two men who were willing to sacrifice everything for their freedom kept other human beings in chains. And we can't overlook that very, very basic fact, because it influenced American history from the very beginning and continues to this day.
0: Kenneth C. Davis, author of the Don't Know Much About Books series, among all the other books that he has authored. He is my favorite historian, my friend. And we want to get you out of here so you can celebrate America 250 and the independence.
1: I have some apple pie and hot dog.
0: That's right. But I would be remiss if I didn't mention this part. America at Night with McGraw-Milhaven. McGraw out, Josh Gilbert filling in. This is the old Larry King show for all those years ago. And you had a run-in with Larry on this broadcast.
1: Yes, I was telling you off air, Josh, that when I was a much younger man, more than 35 years ago, I wrote a book called Don't Know Much About History. Nobody knew me. I'd never heard of my name, and I didn't have any, you know, famous credentials. But I was sent down to go on something called the Larry King Show on the 4th of July in Washington, D.C. I'd heard of Larry King, but really didn't know who he was. And I was very lucky. He kind of sat me down and put my headphones on my head and let me talk to Americans for the next 2 hours about American history. And I repeated that a year later when the book came out in paperback, and then went on to become, you know, quite a successful New York Times bestseller list. Sold well over a million copies, and I really do credit a lot of that success to my encounter with Larry King 36 years ago.
0: And you said Larry famously didn't read the books because he wanted to ask the questions that the listeners.
1: That's absolutely his reputation at the time. He said, I think he even told me at the time, I haven't read your book. I never do. I want to ask you questions, the kind of questions that people who are out there might ask you because they haven't read your book. And so it was quite a terrific introduction, and I do credit those two nights, those very hot nights in July in Washington, D.C. Fortunately, it was an air-conditioned studio, but they had a lot to do with launching my career and launching the Don't Know Much About series, which has always tried to make people ask questions and be curious and find the real answers. And of course, this was all written in a time before the internet. Of course, you can get a lot of those answers today on the internet, but increasingly many of those answers tend to be have to be looked at with a degree of skepticism, because the internet is changing the way we value and view truth and accuracy.
0: And that is another conversation for another day. But Ken, as you always say, you know, as famously put out there, if we don't learn from this history stuff, we are doomed to repeat it. So Kenneth
1: yeah,
0: C. Davis.
1: And I think on this holiday we can be justifiably proud of what has been accomplished in 250 years. We've gone through very, very difficult times, wars, depressions, tremendous suppression of some people's rights, of

0: course, when Thomas Jefferson writes the Declaration of Independence, they certainly didn't have women in mind. And Abigail Adams writes to John Adams and tells him to remember the ladies. But it took a long time for women, of course, to have an equal voice in this country, just as it took a great many years and eventually a civil war to end the scourge of slavery in this country. So these are important things for us to understand about our past. And, it's a progress. It's a progression. We're not at the end of the journey. We are on a continuing journey. And I welcome people to stop and think and learn about their place in it.
1: We'll leave it there. Kenneth C. Davis, author of the Don't Know Much About Books series, among other books, and you can find him on his website, don'tknowmuch.com. And Kenneth, enjoy your Independence Day. Enjoy America 250, and thank you so much for joining us.
0: Thank you, Josh. Pursue happiness.
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1: 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We'll talk about, we'll take the America at Night poll and see, can we move Independence Day to the first Saturday of the month? That's my idea. I'll get into it a little bit more. But talking about America 250, are you celebrating? Are you going to go out to D.C. for the great American State Fair? Are you going to celebrate at home and celebrate like we did 50 years ago for the bicentennial in 1976? We'll talk about it all in the next hour. Give us a call, 1-844-2-McGraw. That's for calls and texts and the voicemails. Josh Gilbert filling in for McGraw. We'll be back at the top of the hour, talking to you.

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1: News this hour from Town Hall. I'm Jason Walker. FBI dramatically expanding its investigation into Georgia's 2020 election, signing hundreds of personnel to review records at Fulton County. Here's correspondent Ken Lorman.
2: The Bureau has assigned 260 analysts from field offices nationwide to review Fulton County election records by mid-July. Federal agents previously seized ballots and other documents as part of the probe. Although Georgia's 2020 results were recounted and audited, confirming a win by Joe Biden, President Donald Trump has long argued that the election was tainted by fraud. Supporters of the review say a thorough investigation can help answer lingering questions and bolster confidence in election integrity. Ken Lorman reporting.
1: Public policy expert and former Trump economic advisor Steve Moore says it's a great time to be an American thanks to the Trump economy, and he adds many of the young progressives over in the Democrat Party actually believe socialism works, but he's optimistic most Americans know better.
3: Free enterprise and free markets work, and communism and socialism are a failure. And of course, he was 100% correct. That's what led to the collapse of the Soviet Union. It's, guess what? Socialism doesn't work. It's why the boat people left Cuba and risked their lives to come to the United States.
1: And Moore goes on to say that America needs to be very concerned about the policies of New York Mayor and Democrat Socialist Zoran Mamdani.
3: It's very dangerous for our country that we have one of our two parties that has been taken over by a very radical group of young people, because most of these people are young. They're in their 20s and 30s and early 40s, and they really believe in this agenda. It will be the ruination of America, but I don't think that's going to happen. I think most Americans realize that what makes this country great is our freedoms.
1: And more on these stories at townhall.com.
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1: A White House report criticizing the leadership of the Smithsonian Institute.
5: A report released late on Independence Day by the White House Domestic Policy Council calls leadership at the Smithsonian Institution radical activists who cannot be trusted, especially at the National Museum of American History. And the report indicates that President Donald Trump may be getting ready to install his own team. In March, Trump said he intended to force changes at the Smithsonian with an executive order targeting funding programs that advanced dismissive narratives and improper ideology. Donna Water, Washington.
1: Efforts still on the rise with a possibility to make wholesale changes in our Supreme Court. Democrats once again talking about packing the court. Legal experts say the idea has failed for a reason and warn that if one side changes the rules, the next may do the very same thing. Breaking news and analysis, townhall.com.
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13: Hello, everybody. Welcome to America at Night. My name is Josh Gilbert, filling in for McGraw-Milhaven. He is off this week. I was in yesterday. I'm in again tonight. So thank you so much for having me as McGraw gets a well-earned vacation. He's going back to the east, going back east, East Coast. He's a Long Island boy, and he's back in Long Island. So hats off to McGraw. Have a wonderful Independence Day week and weekend. That is coming up. And I'll tell you what's coming up on this show. In just a couple seconds, we're going to talk to a professor about what happened on Capitol Hill. I guess it's Capitol Hill. It's just a couple yards away at the Supreme Court. Big day at the Supreme Court today. We'll talk about it in just a second. In the hour, the second part of this hour, Eric Dolash, he's the founder and president of Veteran Flagpole Initiative. That'll be an interesting conversation. And what are your thoughts on the flag? We'll talk about that. In the second hour, a chat with Ernie Isley. He is with the Isley brothers, the other half of the Isley brothers, Ronald and Ernie Isley. They have spent seven decades making music, and we get a chance to chat with Ernie, who was there for just about every single second of it. And then in the third hour, as always, we will take your phone calls. 1-844-2-McGraw, 1-844-262-4729. That is the number for the text messages. That is the number for the phones. And you can call right now and leave a voicemail. And we'll get to it in the third hour as we get to it. Now, Professor Ilya Sohman is a professor of law at the George Mason University and a member of the Advisory Council for the Society for the Rule of Law. And we had a big day at the Supreme Court yesterday. We had an even bigger day today. And, Professor, I want to thank you for coming on the show and welcome you.
14: Thank you very much for having me.
13: Now, we all think we know what the law is, right? We all think that the birthright citizenship, if you're born in this country, you are a citizen, and we go so far as to do that thing. We're like, well, what if you're flying over United States airspace and you have a baby on the plane? Is that baby a United States citizen? But there's more to this constitutional amendment than we even know about. So what was the argument today, and what did the Supremes rule?
14: Yeah, so what you just said is the simple summary of it was actually pretty close to the truth, that what the 14th Amendment says in the Citizenship Clause is that anyone born in the United States on U.S. territory is a U.S. citizen so long as they're, quote, subject to the jurisdiction of the United States. And the Supreme Court basically said that that means more or less what you think it means, that so long as you're born in the United States and you're subject to U.S. law, that is, if you commit a crime, you can be prosecuted for it. If you commit some kind of civil offense, you can be sued and so on. That then your children, if born in the United States, are U.S. citizens. Now, there are rare exceptions where people are born in the United States, but they're not subject to U.S. law, such as, for example, children of diplomats who have diplomatic immunity. But those are rare, unusual cases, and the Supreme Court rightly rejected the Trump administration's argument the children of undocumented immigrants and children of people who are here on temporary visas are somehow not subject to the jurisdiction of the United States because they pretty obviously are. Now, the Trump administration and supporters had a number of different arguments trying to deny the obvious here, but none of those arguments actually worked, and all of them were rejected by the Supreme Court majority. Interestingly, even the dissenting justices, most of them had trouble fully accepting these arguments, and they only accepted them partially. Very
13: so. Yeah, well, let's go back to it. You don't get a Supreme Court case unless there is a challenge to this law. So what was the argument that the Trump administration was making? Did they actually throw out an executive order and try to do this, or was this more of a, hey, we're going to try to do this. Let's run it up the Supreme Court and see what they say.
14: So Trump, as soon as he returned to power last year, issued an executive order where he said, beginning in February of 2025, all children born in the United States to undocumented immigrants or to people here on temporary visas are not entitled to birthright citizenship. A variety of different groups, state governments, immigrant rights advocates, and others, filed lawsuits challenging this. Every single lower court that addressed the issue ruled against the administration. Eventually, the Trump administration appealed the case to the Supreme Court. The Supreme Court decided to hear it. And that's what led to the decision that was announced today.
13: So when they throw out an executive order like that, is it immediately stopped or is my here's my legalese. Is it immediately stayed and they just kind of pause it while the courts do their thing? Or did they start actually mobilizing to try to? This would have been thousands, millions of people.
14: So what happened is, if I remember correctly, they said the order would start to take effect something like approximately 30 days after it was issued. But before then, people went to court to challenge the legality of the order. And to make a long story short, courts issued injunctions blocking implementation of the order. There was much litigation over the appropriate scope of that injunction, which resulted in its own Supreme Court decision last year in Casa v. Trump, which we can talk about if you're interested. But basically, while the Trump administration would have liked to implement the order, they never actually got the chance to do so because it was blocked by judicial lower court orders, which the Supreme Court ultimately did not disturb.
13: Now, I hate to talk about the Supreme Court in terms of conservatives and liberals. I'd rather talk to them about, you know, originalists or textualists or the way they read the laws. Because the law is not associated with any political party. And you would like to think that the judges, the nine judges up there, are reading the laws and interpreting them according to the Constitution. But that being said, there are conservative lawyers, there are conservative judges, there are liberal judges out there. Where do you stand personally when it comes to reading the law? And does that matter to say, you know, I'm a conservative and I agreed with this, or I'm a liberal and I disagreed with that?
14: So speaking just about me personally, I'm not a conservative or a liberal. I'm libertarian, but I think today's decision was correct for mostly the reasons the majority stated, plus actually some additional reasons that they could have gotten into, but mostly didn't. It would be a mistake to say, well, people's political views, you know, never influence their views on legal and constitutional issues. Obviously, they sometimes do, but it's notable that in today's majority, we had both conservative and liberal justices.
13: It was 6-3, and who was in the majority and who was in the dissent?
14: So in majority were all three liberal justices, plus Chief Justice Roberts, Justice Amy Coney Barrett, and Justice Kavanaugh, though Justice Kavanaugh concurred in the result on a different ground than the other five justices. In a dissent, we had Justices Alito, Thomas, and Gorsuch, though there were important disagreements among the three of them as well.
13: So would it be fair to say the court, the majority, five of them at least, said this violates the 14th Amendment? This violates birthrights? Yeah. This violates the Constitution. But how about these other three, Clarence Thomas, Samuel Alito, Neil Gorsuch, Would it be fair to say, I want to hear what their reasoning was, but would it be fair to say that they don't think that someone who comes to the United States illegally, crosses the border, sets up a life, 2 years later has a baby, they don't think that baby is a U.S. citizen?
14: So what we're looking at with those three different justices is actually three different views with varying real-world implications. So Justice Thomas, joined partially but only partially by Gorsuch, says that whether you're entitled to birthright citizenship or not depends on whether your parents are quote-unquote domiciled in the United States, whether that is that they're like, you know, legitimate residences in the United States. And he claims that most illegal immigrants and also people on temporary visas are not so domiciled, though in a footnote, he leaves open the possibility that illegal migrants who want to settle in the U.S. permanently might potentially qualify to be domiciled. Justice Gorsuch, by contrast, says that he thinks it's likely, though not quite certain, that illegal migrants who want to settle in the U.S. permanently and have no other home, that they do have the necessary domicile, as he puts it. So he seemingly only clearly agrees with the Trump position when it comes to children of either temporary legal migrants or people here in temporary visas. And then finally, Justice Alito has a different view where he says that the issue is that people who may have an allegiance to a foreign government, that they are not properly subject to the jurisdiction of the United States, and therefore they... you know, their children are not entitled to birthright citizenship, though the exact scope of, you know, what is the range of people who have such an allegiance, you know, that, you know, he is not entirely clear on that, and his opinion can be read in somewhat different ways. So interestingly, none of those three justices completely agree with the Trump administration, but what they say is that this is what is known in the law as a facial challenge to Trump's order. That is, that it says the entire thing is illegal, and all three of them, to varying degrees, think that at least some parts of the order are permissible, and therefore they want to reject the facial challenge. But it's notable that they themselves have three different positions. I think, by the way, none of these three positions is actually right, and all of them have very serious flaws. But it's also the case that none of the three 100% endorse the Trump administration's position.
13: So when it comes to the 14th Amendment with the birthright citizenship part to it, I mean, some amendments are really long and there's a lot of legalese and stuff in there. Some of them are really short. Like, I think the Second Amendment is barely a sentence, very much open to interpretation. But when it comes to the 14th Amendment on this part, what does it actually say? And this subject to jurisdiction, that seemed to be pretty much the sticking point.
14: Yeah, almost everything in the 194 pages of opinions that we saw today is just the interpretation of these words, subject to the jurisdiction. The full clause does say that, you know, all, you know, it says that all children born in the United States and subject to the jurisdiction thereof are entitled to citizenship. But that's not the exact words, but that's the basic import. But all of the debate is about the meaning of subject to jurisdiction, these just very few words. So sometimes when you have, you know, legal disputes, a lot turns on the interpretation of just a few words, and lawyers can spend pages and pages arguing about that, and this is like one of the reasons why people often don't like lawyers.
13: Hey, I like the good ones, right? This is the sticking point. You said it when we started this conversation. You said there is a small, tiny caveat of children born to diplomats who happen to be here in this country who are still not subject to jurisdiction of our laws. They're subject to the jurisdiction of France or England or the Philippines or wherever they came from. You know, we all hear that story that when you walk on to a diplomat's residence, you are in that country, even if it's in our country. So those are the people that aren't subject to the jurisdiction of this country. I read that, I'm not a lawyer, you are, you can help me out here. I read that to mean everyone else in this country is subject to our laws, regardless of where your parents were from.
14: Yes, and certainly in the understanding of the 19th century, and for that matter today, everybody on the territory of the United States, with the exception of a few narrow categories of people, are in fact subject to the U.S. jurisdiction in the sense that they are legally required to comply with U.S. laws and can be prosecuted or otherwise targeted if they don't comply. The diplomats are not the only exception. There are a few others, but they're very minor categories. For example, we also have people born on foreign public ships in U.S. waters. Technically, the sovereign authority over what goes on in those ships is in the hands of their home governments that own them rather than in U.S. hands.
13: The flags that fly on them.
14: Yeah, that's right. And there's also, you know, a couple other things like that. For practical purposes in modern times, those exceptions apply to very few people.
13: All right. Well, Ilya Soman, he's a professor of law at George Mason University. I mean, I'm convinced it sounds like a pretty straightforward, and it was a 6-3 decision. Birthright citizenship stands in this country. Thank you so much for joining us here on America at Night with McGraw-Milhaven. McGraw out. I'm Josh Gilbert.
15: This is America at Night with McGraw-Milhaven.
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13: The World Cup is underway. We still got another couple of weeks left. We got the knockout rounds and the quarters and the semis and the final, but the numbers are coming in. The World Cup is generating NFL-level viewer interest in the United States, and I got to imagine that is because the games are on at a much more normal time. Remember, the last World Cup was, I believe it was in the winter. It was in Qatar. And they're in the Middle East, so that time zone was way off. And then the one prior to that was in Russia, and that time zone is 7-8 hours difference. So we were waking up at, what, 5 a.m. to catch some of these games, and maybe even earlier than that. So it's interesting to know that now that the games are on time zones that we actually live in, maybe we're watching a little bit more. The growth of the sport in this country is expected to ratchet up by the time this thing ends. And maybe we'll see an MLS bump, or maybe we'll see a soccer bump, or kids playing more soccer out there because of these games that are going on right now. LeBron James is leaving the Lakers. He has announced that he has told the team that he will continue his NBA career elsewhere. He's 41 years old, says he will still play. A lot of interest from the Golden State Warriors, apparently, on getting LeBron James to join their team. And he spent the last 8 seasons with the Lakers. He won a championship with the vaulted franchise in 2020. That was a COVID year, though. And LeBron James is moving on. We don't know where he's going yet, but he'll take his services somewhere. Will it be back to South Beach? Will it be back to Cleveland? Will it be north, the Golden State? We'll find out. It's America at Night with McGraw-Milhaven. Josh Gilbert filling in. Thanks for joining us.
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15: Josh Gilbert filling in for McGraw today, and we've got our next guest, and this is a really interesting one, Eric Dolesh. He's the founder and president of the Veteran Flagpole Initiative, VFI, Iowa-based nonprofit. And Eric, first and foremost, your military career started in 2000 as a combat medic in the Iowa Army National Guard. You're a combat veteran, retired as a major in 2024 on this week, Independence Day week, the week of 4th of July. I first and foremost want to say thank you for your service.
16: I appreciate that, sir. Thank you very much. Means a lot.
15: Tell us about Veteran Flagpole Initiative. First and foremost, what does it do?
16: So, yeah, we're a 501c3, and our mission's pretty straightforward. We fund and install flagpoles in the yards of veterans at no cost. So, you know, essentially what we do is we identify veterans who've been submitted to us in various ways, and we show up at their house, and we dig a footing, and we pour the concrete, and by the time we're done, we've left them with the 20-foot telescopic flagpole that has a U.S. flag, their state flag, and it has a solar-powered light on top of it. So pretty straightforward mission in terms of what we do.
15: And where did this idea come from? You're 24 years in the service. You come home. Do you got a flagpole in your front yard?
16: I do, but I always try to make it clear, like it was not through the program, right? That was one that we had purchased on our own. But yeah.
15: Well, were you staring at your own flagpole and you said every veteran deserves to have one of these at their house?
16: You know, I mean, yeah, it somewhat. So I'm surrounded by a group of amazing friends, and we live in Iowa, and we wanted some sort of philanthropic route, some sort of way that we could give back. We had a little bit of extra time, and we all kind of wanted to give back, and we're kind of spread out through the state, so we're trying to think of something that, you know, isn't necessarily a huge time crunch to anybody, that is affordable and something that we could kind of parcel and take anywhere in the state. So we had tried a few different things, and quite honestly, they just didn't work. And then we were just sitting there one time, and like, what if we just put our money in the pot? And we bought a veteran a flagpole. So that's what we did. And our first one, you know, I believe it was serendipitous, because the veteran's name was Whitey. He lived in Center Point, Iowa, and he was a Korean War veteran. And, you know, the Korean War, the Forgotten War, brutal conflict, and you know, these veterans are an aging population, you know, 80s, 90s, even 100 years old. And this gentleman, by the time we were done, we were there for 1 hour, and by the time we were done, everybody that volunteered felt like their bucket was full. This gentleman had tears in his eyes, and it was strange for us to think that this man who had gone to Korea and fought in this conflict had spent the time out of service when he was done without a flagpole in his yard to thank him for his service. So it was just, that was kind of jet fuel for us when we were done with that mission. So,
15: and you've been name checked on the floor of the U.S. Senate. Senator Chuck Grassley, he is from Iowa, dropped you guys a line and thanked you for what you guys are doing. 200 flagpoles later, and you're still going. You're based in Iowa, but where are the flagpoles? Are they all over the country?
16: Yeah, we're getting there. Our footprint's definitely in Iowa right now, but we've installed flagpoles in Texas, Montana, Illinois, and Missouri. And, you know, as this thing kind of perpetuates and snowballs a little bit, we kind of continue to get more interest in surrounding states. And, you know, I'm getting calls from all around the country, just because in my experience, if something is easy to explain, then that's going to be an easy thing to action as well. And it's going to be easy to generate support around, you know. So there's a lot of vitriol and division in our country right now, but it's so nice to be part of a mission and a project that is just without any sort of animosity or controversy at all. It's nothing but good. Everybody that's part of it feels great. So that's kind of where we're at right now.
15: Yeah, and like you said, it's pretty straightforward. We bring flagpoles to veterans, and you put the American flag on top. You've got the state flag on bottom. You dig the hole, you fill it in, and you shake their hands, and you move on to the next one. I'm seeing in my notes here, by the way, veteranflagpoles.org. Veteranflagpoles.org is the website. I want to hear about how you choose the recipients in just a second, but I'm seeing in my notes that for the flag, the setup, the solar light, the commercial-grade telescoping pole, it's about $750 per house.
16: Yes, sir. Correct. That's about our cost, exactly.
15: And then how do you guys get them there? Road trip?
16: Yeah, I mean, we kind of have a few different angles. So we have military holidays that we found are special. So that might be a Gold Star Spouse Day. So that would be a spouse who lost, lost their loved one in combat, or Vietnam Veterans Day. We have a real soft spot in our heart for Vietnam veterans. We do a lot for them. We have 12 holidays that we try to cover and make sure that somebody's getting a flagpole in recognition to basically bring some relevance and some highlight to that day. So that's one of the things. The other thing that we do three of them a year, but we call them campaigns. And this is when basically we flex all of our assets. So we bring all of our manpower online at once, and we will put, anywhere from 20 to 45 flagpoles in the ground. So, for instance, Flag Day is kind of our flagship event. It just nests very well with what we do. Obviously, we do flagpoles, and Flag Day is somewhat of a, a conspicuous holiday and doesn't really get its due diligence. So we, on that day, we really hammer down, and this year we put 37 flagpoles for veterans all across northwest Iowa, 22 of which were in one town on one day. And Spencer, Iowa, which made a real big impact. Yeah, it was really, really special. So we can do the onesies and twosies, or we can get the whole posse on board and put in dozens.
15: And now, how do we get your attention? How do we submit our dad, our grandpa, our wife, or spouse? Do we submit that online? And how do you choose who gets a poll?
16: Right. So, yeah, everything that we do is through our website. Folks are encouraged to get on there, check out what we do. That's where you can submit a veteran for a possible future install. We do, in terms of the selection process, really it's geared about what our focus is going to be. So if we're going to be doing a Vietnam Veteran Day, for instance, we're going to go down through our database and we're going to find volunteers in the area that we're selecting. If we're going to be doing the Navy birthday, we're going to go through and look at veterans that were in the Navy. We really cast a wide net. It's not, hey, this is an Iraq war veteran, that's all we're going to focus on. We've done one for every single campaign to date, which is really special, to include a World War II veteran. So it depends where the volunteers are located. We're always looking for volunteers. That's what drives everything. If you have good volunteers, then veteran submissions will follow. The funds will follow. We've never asked for a dollar. We're not the kind of folks who ask for money. That's how we operate largely. Yeah. Through that website.
15: And then you touched on it there, but what do you need? Do you need donations? Do you need volunteers? Do you need volunteers all across the country? I mean, you personally can't go to every single one of these, do you?
16: I do not. I've got an amazing team. I'm fortunate to be surrounded by some of the most driven, ethical people that we have. And some of them are military, some of them aren't. You don't have to be a veteran to be on board. Mm-hmm. The installations themselves take no more than about 45 minutes, so it's a very rapid process. That's always a very good thing. And it has a definitive end state, which I think people are attracted to. When you're done, you know that you've left something, a permanent visual reminder that the veteran can look out of their window every single day or when they're pulling into their driveway and know that people still deeply care about what they did. I don't make it to all of them, but fortunately I am surrounded by an amazing team, and we've got team leads that go all throughout the state, and they'll be responsible for kind of housing the inventory and contacting the veteran. But I would say the need for us, is is funds. Basically, in my mind, I think of, you know, we are a completely volunteer-based force, so nobody's getting paid a dime for this. Quite the opposite. We've all put money into it, and we're happy, and that's that we love doing it. But every $500 we get really is kind of what leads to another veteran getting a flagpole in their yard. I mean, our cost is about $750, but, you know, that's kind of the figure we always keep in our head. So,
15: yeah. Veteranflagpoles.org. I'm glad we're sharing it this week, Independence Day week. 4th of July is on Saturday. I've got my flag up. I've had it up year-round. I've got my bunting up, though. Everything looks great.
16: And
15: it just you know, you just feel, it feels just so Americana to go down a street and see all the flags out. So I totally get this project.

0: your mirror and see this American flag flying in a yard that that this widow could look at every time and think about her husband, Staff Sergeant Nate Howard. And moving forward on, this is really special to us, and it's kind of serendipitous the way this whole thing worked out. But our actually, just through pure fate, our 250th install will happen on our nation's 250th birthday. And we are going to dedicate that to Sergeant Declan Cody, who was killed in action in Kuwait through a drone strike. And we are going to go to his parents' house and give him flagpole number 0250 in honor of his service and to memorialize his efforts to this country. So if it's, you know, there's just no shortage of emotion or stories. It's every time you walk into one of these, you know, these install opportunities, it's just something special waiting behind. It's just, it's really, really cool.
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0: Hey, thank you, sir. I really appreciate this platform. Thank you for what you're doing. And just one last reminder, anybody can find us on Facebook as well with Veteran Flagpole Initiative. Thank you so much for your time. Really greatly appreciate it. Happy 4th.
1: 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Thanks, Eric. And that's going to be a great 250 that you just mentioned there. It is America at Night. I think I just got the chills thinking about that. VeteranFlagpoles.org is the website.
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6: I'm Jess Gilbert, filling in for McGraw, and we just had a wonderful conversation with Eric Dolash, founder of Veteran Flagpole Initiative. VeteranFlagpoles.org is the website. Check that out. We got a text that just came in, 1-844-2-McGraw, 1-844-2-McGraw, 262-4729, and they sent a picture. It says, happy 250th. And it's a picture of what appears to be a Ford F-150 with double flags on the back. So I love to see that. Thanks for sending that in. But speaking of the flag, I saw what might be the saddest thing, the saddest story I have seen in a long time. This came out yesterday. NBC.com, NBC News posted this story. And the headline says, as the nation turns 250, many Americans say the Stars and Stripes is now a red flag. And it goes on to talk about how people are embarrassed to hang the flag or fly the flag because they think that it means people will think they're MAGA. There's a gentleman, a 72-year-old gentleman, who says that if we fly the flag, I love flying the flag, but if we do, we put out signs to make it clear that we are not part of the MAGA movement. Someone else said, I don't agree with what's going on right now. Master Sergeant Frank Chappell of the Air National Guard, he said instead of flying the U.S. flag, he flies the flag of the state of Pennsylvania. And it just made me realize, we all know what's been going on in the past 10, 15 years. When it comes to the flag, people not standing up for the flag, people wearing the flag, everybody's talking about the flag. But if you refuse to fly the flag, or you look at the flag and you say that's a symbol of a different political group, or they've hijacked my flag and I can't fly that flag now, you're hanging on too tight. If you're thinking that flag is representative of you and your political persuasion only, you're hanging on too tight. And this is the week where we're celebrating 250 years of being a country. And NBC News has eight pages of people talking about why they will or won't fly the flag. If we can't all just be on the same page when it comes to the Stars and Stripes, hanging it up. That's my flag. That's your flag. That's his flag. That's her flag. It's all of our flag. And I cannot believe that we are at a point in our country where we are so divided that even the flag has become a political football. This happens to just be the worst story that I have seen on what should be one of the greatest weeks, since 1976, since the bicentennial. But it does feel off. It does feel like whatever they're doing down there on the National Mall, everything that was leading up to it, it feels off. People aren't participating. People have checked out. People are not getting involved in what should be a huge celebration for this country, 250 years. We had that conversation with Kennessee Davis last night, talking about the Revolutionary War, talking about what all of that means even today, 250 years later. And we're arguing about the flag? Still? This is my flag. This flag is your flag. This flag is my flag. From California to New York Islands. This flag was made for you and me, and we should all be proud to hang it and fly it and put a light on it. McGraw shared a story with me. I don't know if he shared it with you, but he had a neighbor come over and point to his flag, and he said, "Oh, I didn't know you were one of those." One of what? An American? It's the 250th anniversary of the United States of America, and this flag is for you, it's for me, it's for all of us. I've got mine up, and like I mentioned, I got my bunting up. My house looks good. I even put a flag on the back of the golf cart. It's America at Night with McGraw-Milhaven. My name is Josh Gilbert, filling in for McGraw. Thanks for having me.
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12: News this hour from Town Hall. I'm Jason Walker. Federal authorities say in 2 months, a major anti-crime operation in Illinois resulting in charges against 179 people in 140 federal cases targeting violent crime in Chicago and in Rockford. More from correspondent Ken Lorman.
13: Officials say Operation New Dawn has also led to the arrest of more than 300 fugitives and the recovery of 24 missing or kidnapped children. The U.S. Attorney's Office says the operation focused on gun crimes, robberies, kidnappings, drug trafficking, and other violent offenses. Pro-law enforcement officials are praising the effort as evidence that aggressive federal prosecutions and swift arrest can deter crime and improve public safety by intervening before more violence occurs. Ken Lorman reporting.
12: A California farmer is giving away free nectarines amid a legal dispute with a food distribution company, claiming that exclusive rights over the variety of white nectarine that the farmer grows. Cesar Mora has been unable to sell his crop for the second year in a row due to that lawsuit. A trial is slated to begin later this month. God of Warder reports on President Trump's pardoning of 11 people.
14: President Donald Trump pardoned 11 people Friday, including 9 the White House said helped people bypass emissions control systems on vehicles. Also pardoned, Adam Kidon, who was sentenced to nearly 6 years in prison for fraud and conspiracy, and the 11th person pardoned, ranch owner Jack Harvard. The White House did not say what he was pardoned for, but praised him for allowing the U.S. military and NATO troops to train on his land for free.
12: Australian Prime Minister Anthony Albanese condemning senators who block changes to the social media ban for youngsters under 16. More on these stories, townhall.com.
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12: A new warning taking shape around the Supreme Court. Here's correspondent Bill Alexander.
16: With no constitutional number of justices, Congress can set the court size. And Democrats are once again talking about packing it. Senate hopeful Graham Platner of Maine calls for ending lifetime appointments, while former presidential nominee Kamala Harris has floated Supreme Court reform, including expanding the court. Legal experts say the idea has failed for a reason and warn that if one side changes the rules, the next may do the same. I'm Bill Alexander.
12: Authorities in California say former House Speaker Nancy Pelosi's husband has been involved in a hit and run, could face charges. They say Paul Pelosi hit a parked car, briefly stopped, then drove away, but a witness called 911. He was not driving under the influence at the time and was not officially arrested. He did plead guilty to DUI in 2022. Breaking news and analysis, townhall.com.
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6: Filling in for McGraw tonight, I'm Josh Gilbert. Thanks for joining us. We were talking about the flag last hour, and did you see this? Carrie Underwood posted a video of her neighbors. She's driving in her car, has her phone hanging out the window, passing by every fence post at the similar cattle company in Franklin, Tennessee. Every fence post is a flag. For as long as your eye can see, in total, 1,800 American flags hung up on every fence post at the similar cattle company. Google Carrie Underwood and flag and just take a look at this. This is quite the sight to see on this Independence Day week. Coming up next, we have an interview, a chat with Ernie Isley, the one and the only Ernie Isley of the Isley Brothers. And would you believe it? They have great songs, so great that not only do the Beatles cover them, but so does Ice Cube and the Notorious B.I.G., not to mention the fact that the one, the only Jimi Hendrix was a guitarist for the Isley Brothers and lived in their house for a couple of years. What a great story. Ernie Isley is going to share it with us next. It's America at Night.
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6: Welcome back to America at Night with McGraw Millhaven. McGraw out this week. Josh Gilbert filling in for him. And I got a special treat. This is a treat for me, as well as you guys, the listeners. When I was getting married just a couple of years ago, there was one requirement. My wife wanted a real band. That's fine. I gave in on that. But I said they have to know Shout. Because you cannot get married in America without playing Shout. And we have with us Ernie Isley from the Isley Brothers.
23: Hello, hello.
6: And, of course, Shout came out in 1959, but I want to go back to the very beginning. I also, Ernie, want to talk about the influence that you have had on hip-hop over the years. I think two of the biggest hip-hop songs of all time, Today Was a Good Day by Ice Cube and Notorious B.I.G., Big Papa, they sample Isley Brothers' song, not to mention the fact that I think you've got a Grammy because of Kendrick Lamar.
23: Yes.
6: So not only have you guys, the Isley Brothers, had this career of your own, but now you're living on through future generations through samples, because everybody, and I want to find out where you were when you heard for the first time some of these songs. But Ernie Isley
0: is our guest from the Isley Brothers. He is the guitar virtuoso behind Who's That Lady? And your brother Ronald. And you guys are still around. Your brother Ronald is the vocalist, and he's been there since the very beginning.
1: Yes.
0: Isley Brothers start in 1954 in Cincinnati, and Shout hits big in 1959. But you're much younger. What do you remember about the beginnings of the Isley Brothers before you joined the band?
1: When we would go see them in the shows, it was amazing. It'd be a room full of strangers. Lights go out. And they start performing Shout. And everybody would go nuts. They were a very hard act to follow. And nobody wanted to follow them. Jackie Wilson did not want to follow them. Otis Redding did not want to follow them. Nobody wanted to follow them because you couldn't follow them after that song. Everybody went nuts on it. And they still go nuts. Shout and Twist and Shout were performed by the Beatles before they came to.

0: of America. And at that Shea Stadium concert, the first song they did,
1: I've seen
0: Twist and Shout.
1: I've seen the videos, mm-hmm. and you know, John used to say that he would try to save that for the very end because it just completely wrecked his vocal cords. But Ronald didn't have a problem with it.
0: No.
1: Twist and Shout comes out in 1962. Mm-hmm. The Beatles cover it, and you tell a famous story. I want to talk about, you know, like I said, Ice Cube and Kendrick Lamar, but people were covering your songs.
0: Yes.
1: Even back in 1963. So you're how old on the playground, and kids come up to you and say, hey, we heard your brother's song covered by the Beatles.
0: Yeah. After the Beatles, you know, made their splash in America, I was on the playground in sixth grade, and we would be singing Beatles songs on the school bus, you know, to school, from school, and they started singing Twist and Shout, and then somebody said, hey, we got to talk to Ernie because that's their song. They came over to me, sixth grade, and said, hey, Ernie, you know, the Beatles, how do you feel about the Beatles taking your brother's song? And I said, first of all, they did not take it. It shows that they were listening. It shows that they were influenced. And, I'm glad that they were listening, and they recorded it, and you know, it's a flattering thing for them to have done it, and for it to be such a big signature hit for them. I think when you think of the Beatles, Twist and Shout emotionally is the Beatles. That's the four of them. That was before they split. And they were still in the growing period. I had a chance to run into Paul McCartney, and make a long story short, I went over to him and I tapped him on his, he was sitting down, I went over to him, I tapped him on his shoulder. He stood up at his full height and he gave me an embrace that just about cut my wind off. And we were both yelling in each other's ear. And I was saying, you know, Paul, you know, you and, you know, George, John, you guys are just wonderful. And he said in my ear, Ernie, if it were not for the Isley Brothers, the Beatles would still be in Liverpool. And we happened to go on stage together, and we performed Twist and Shout. Jennifer Hudson was there, Bon Jovi was there, all sorts of people. And when we sang it, you know, Twist and Shout is like the equivalent of Happy Birthday. Everybody knows that song. Everybody knows the lyric. And they were all standing and clapping as we were doing it and singing along with us. And when we finished, you know, they gave us a standing ovation, like, you know, do something else. And I was like, that's not possible.
1: Yeah, we don't top that.
0: No. And the thing was, Jimi Hendrix was a house guest and an employee when I was 11 years old.
1: So Jimmy joins the Isley Brothers
0: in 63.
1: Just as a touring guitarist, as a powerful part of the band.
0: He was part of the band. He was.
1: And where did you guys find him? This is before Monterey. This is before
0: 1963.
1: Woodstock, 1963. Where did you guys find Jimmy?
0: They found him in Greenwich Village because the guitarist that they had, you know, quit.
1: Yeah.
0: Say, hey, man, we got some gigs coming up. You know, you guys know anybody that plays guitar? I said, yeah. I said, yeah. Well, is he any good? I said, yeah. Is he better than the guy that we saw in North Carolina? I said, yeah. Is he better than the guy with Sam Cooke? Yeah. He's better than the guy with Wilson Pickett. Yeah. He's in Greenwich Village. Can't miss him. And they ran into him. Said, hey, understand you play guitar. Would you like to play with the Isley Brothers? He was like, are you kidding me? Yeah. Because he was unemployed at the time. Play something for me. I can't. Why not? My guitar's in the pawn shop.
1: Oh, no.
0: It's 1963. My guitar's in the pawn shop. No. I can't play anything with my guitar's in the pawn shop. All right, so they go to the pawn shop and get his guitar out. Play something for me. I can't. Why not? I need some guitar strings. So they get him some guitar strings, and he strings his guitar up, you know, listen, and he's stringing it up, you know.
1: Lefty.
0: Lefty. And then he starts playing, and in about, you know, like 3 minutes, it's like, you're hired.
1: Yeah.
0: You know, you're hired, you know, you come with us to New Jersey, and we'll introduce you to the rest of the guys in the band. You know. I can't make rehearsals in New Jersey. I don't have a place to stay.
1: So we stay with you guys.
0: Mm-hmm. We have a spare bedroom in our mother's house. And, you know, Jimmy, you play very well, but your guitar is kind of scruffy looking. We're going to have to get you a new axe. What kind of guitar would you like? He said, are you kidding me? He said, no. He said, Fender? He said, yeah. Got him his first white Fender guitar. Very first one they bought it. And he comes into the house. Ma's a new guitarist that we just hired. He's going to be staying here in the bedroom in the back. And Jimi Hendrix. This is my mother. Oh, hi, Mrs. Isley. And this is two little brothers, Marvin and Ernie. Hi, hi. And we'd be playing kickball with my friends in the backyard, kickball or softball. They start playing something, and the game would stop. And all of us would run inside the house to the basement, and the band's on there playing. And, you know, you see Jimmy, and he's playing, and he hits a note, and he looks around in the air like the note is floating or something like that. And then he reaches out with his left hand and, like, grabs it and stops the note. And he looks over at us and winks. And we'd, you know, he'd be playing, we'd laugh. Not because it was funny, but because it was good.
1: It was so good.
0: Yeah.
1: So how long was Jimmy with the Isley Brothers?
0: About two and a half years.
1: Is he on any of the records?
0: Yes. His first record was a song called Testify. He took a guitar solo on it, and the song was created as a showcase for him.
1: For Jimmy.
0: Mm-hmm. In October of 68, we had a rehearsal. Rivallo had come up with this song. It's your thing. I do what you want to do. You know, and he sang it a cappella and stomping his right foot. I can dare you with a sock or two. And he stopped, and he was waiting to see what we would say.
1: Was this the first big record that you played on?
0: Yes, it was.
1: And it's Your Thing,
0: yep.
1: An all-time classic.
0: Yep, and he sang it on the first take. So, and that was the way it sounded. And it was supposed, they were trying to make it come out before 68 was over. But, you know, in November, any time in November of any year, you're going to hear Frank Sinatra. You're going to hear Nat King Cole. You're going to hear Andy Williams. You're going to hear everybody singing Christmas songs. So the record company did not want and would not release It's Your Thing because of that. So it went over into the next year in 69. And it came out, I think, in February of that year. And it's kaboom. It was, you know, that's been the biggest 45 of the Isley Brothers' career. And it was a monster of a record. And it still is in terms of its place among the singles. That's the biggest one.
1: Bigger than Shout, bigger than Twist and Shout. To this day.
0: Yes.
1: And when you hear it, when you're out and about, or you're watching a movie, or you're watching a TV commercial, and you hear It's Your Thing.
0: It's cool.
1: Yeah, I bet.
0: When we first played that lady for the folks at CBS, and they heard it for the very first time, They said, well, you know, it doesn't have saxophones or trumpets, you know, like it's your thing. Has this guitar sound. We like it. But we don't know what kind of category to put it in. What do you guys suggest? And we were like, man, you know, just put it out. Just put it out and it will make itself heard. And it turns out that it did. That was my senior year of college. My last year of college. And I could turn on my I could turn on my radio on AM left to right and hear that lady.
1: Because it was
0: I could turn on FM and hear that lady. It was literally everywhere. And I had some guy in a philosophy class ask me something about Socrates and Plato. And did I know what the professor was talking about? And I thumbed through my notes and I found it. And his next question was, is that you playing guitar on that record? I said, is that what you wanted to know? Yeah. He was like, yeah. Are you playing a Strat? What kind of amp are you out of? What gauge are your strings? How'd you get that tone, man? Wow.
1: Do you think that Jimmy passed away, Jimi Hendrix passed away in 1969?
0: 70.
1: Mm-hmm. You come out with this now infamous, I call it sizzling guitar, on that lady. Mm-hmm. Do you think if you had a chance to talk to him,
0: He'd be laughing. He'd be cracking up laughing. And the reason why he'd be laughing is because Ernie was the one in the room with me whenever I was playing. So I would find a social studies book or something. You know, if I'd come out of my bedroom. He had his own room in the back, but he'd come out. And, of course, he'd have his guitar with him, and he'd be playing, maybe looking out the window in the front of the house, or be in the kitchen or whatever, you know. And I had my homework and all that, but I was really observing and listening to him. So he would have been laughing. So, you know, I was already experienced before everybody else. So when people heard it, it was like that a lot of people were saying when they heard that lady, it's like, that's Jimmy. It's like, no, it's not. It's Carlos Santana. It's like, no, it's not. Who is that? Ernie. Who is Ernie? No. Oh, he's a brother?
1: He's the kid that was pretending to do his geography homework.
0: Yeah.
1: While Jimi Hendrix was practicing.
0: Yeah, yeah. So he'd be laughing. And he would have known, you know, without knowing it, but he would have known, like, yes. Yeah. Because he was listening.

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10: 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Without Hannah, I'd probably still be stuck in the living room with the curtains drawn, with my back to the wall, with probably a gun on my lap.
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12: Back to America at Night, back to our guest, Ernie Isley. He's in studio with us. Thank you so much, Ernie. And we were talking about that lady when we went to commercial break. And, mm-hmm. and all these years later, Kendrick Lamar samples that sizzling guitar sound, mm-hmm. and you find yourself with a Grammy.
13: Yeah.
12: How'd that happen? Nice.
13: Well, I understand that he was a big Isley Brother fan. And at some point, before he started working on that album, he sort of got all his Isley Brother records and went into a room and shut the door and was studying them and listening to them. And then that's why he decided he wanted to do, he wanted to use that lady. That was one of the songs he was using. And, you know... Wow, you know, it turned out really great for him. And, you know, all of the rappers really have, we didn't know this. I thought at the time that we were doing our records that although they were, you know, platinum and double platinum, I thought they would have been bigger than they were. But we didn't know about technology having its effect on music and folks doing something called sampling. So I was riding up La Brea Avenue towards Sunset one day, and I heard, I love it when you call me Big Pop, throw your hands in the air and use a true player. I'm like, what is he talking about? Because I'll see some ladies tonight that you were having my baby. I started laughing. Not because it was funny, but because I said, he's going to have a hit. He's going to have a hit, and it's probably going to be bigger than ours, Between the Sheets. And it was.
12: So Between the Sheets comes out in the 80s. Mm-hmm. Notorious B.I.G. samples it mm-hmm. in the mid-90s. Mm-hmm. When that song comes, did you know ahead of time? Does the record label yeah. call you and tell you this
13: they
12: is coming?
13: They sent us. They had sent us, as the sampling started to find its place, we found that we'd be getting requests to use our songs as samples. And Ronald showed me this letter one day about Notorious B.I.G. wanting to use Between the Sheets and something called Big Papa. But the first time I heard it was when it came over my car radio, and it's like, he's going to have a hit, and he did, and it's there's tons of folks that did use Between the Sheets. I know Whitney Houston used it. Everybody was sampling Between the Sheets, but making it like it was just their record, you know, but they were using it as a sample, so we got sampled a lot by the rappers. And
12: Ice Cube. Today was
13: a good day. Today was a good day. Wow.
12: Footsteps in the Dark.
13: That was a monster.
12: Was that the first time that the Isley Brothers were sampled in that genre that blew up like it did?
13: No.
12: Or were people taking your stuff in the 80s?
13: That record was one of the biggest records of the year. There was another one. See You at the Crossroads. Bone Slugs and Harmony. That was the biggest record of the year, that year. See You at the Crossroads. And that's Isley's...
12: Isley sample.
13: Yeah. Make Me Say It Again, Girl.
12: Now Kendrick Lamar, he's a younger guy. He has a chance to go back and look at the Isley Brothers catalog. But people like Christopher Wallace, Notorious B.I.G., Ice Cube, even the guys in Bone, mm-hmm. they probably grew up with this stuff. Did you ever have a chance to talk to Ice Cube and say, you know, did this play in your front room when you were a kid?
13: We saw him once in the airport, you know, flying. We happened to be flying back from New York to L.A., and he was on the same flight. And I went over to him and said, hey, man, thank you. You did amazing. You know, we love you. You love your version of what you did with the song. And Footsteps in the Dark and Ice Cube's version both got on Grand Theft Auto.
12: Oh, really?
13: Mm-hmm.
12: Both versions?
13: Yes.
12: Now, I got to tell you, Ernie, this isn't just because you came in and sat down and talked to us. Whenever I hear Ice Cube's version, I always go back to your version because I like it better.
13: Oh, hey, we're not mad at that either.
12: Yeah, but as a, you know, as a 12-year-old growing up hearing Ice Cube, it's the first time I ever heard this song.
13: Yeah.
12: It's kind of a revelation. Did he tell you why he picked that song?
13: He liked it.
12: He just liked it.
13: He liked it, and he embraced it, and I guess he went into his garage or his basement, and, you know, he had cassette players or whatever that he could use to sample certain sections of the song, and then he just did his version, and it came out, and it seemed like everybody had heard it, his version, liked it, you know, and they had played it at Dodger Stadium, the last World Series that the Dodgers performed, and they had him out there doing it, and he was using it. When Barack Obama was president-elect, and he was sitting along with his wife and the vice president in front of the Lincoln Memorial, okay, and Garth Brooks took off his cowboy hat and laid his guitar down and went to the mic and said, "Way!" I said, "Oh my God." In front of Abraham Lincoln. You know, you make me want to kick my heels up and throw my... And the president-elect's, both of his hands went up, his wife's hands went up, Joe Biden's hand, and the folks out there on the mall, all of them, you see all these hands going up, I was like, my God, on the song Shout. You know, that was a total surprise to me. And Garth Brooks, get out of here. You know, but he knew the song. Bruce Springsteen closes his show with Shout. You know,
12: to this day. So when you look back on what you were doing, I want to talk about the hip-hop thing for just a second. You guys were still making records through the late 70s, early 80s. You're still making music today.
13: Mm-hmm.
12: But what did you think of rap when it first started? And did you ever think these, you know, they're taking the disco hits, but did you ever think, well, they're going to start taking ours too?
13: You don't know that. The only thing you know is that, you know, you have your music out there and somebody does it. I mean, I didn't know that this English group was going to do Twist and Shout.
12: Yeah.
13: I didn't, you know, much less that English group was going to be as big as they became. And when the Beatles first performed on Ed Sullivan, I'm sitting on the couch. I'm on the left-hand side of the couch. My brother Marvin's on the right-hand side of the couch. And Jimi Hendrix is sitting between us. And Ed Sullivan said, "Ladies and gentlemen, the Beatles," you know. And they came out there and they performed. And a couple of days later, there was a meeting with the whole band. And my eldest brother Kelly took the floor and said, "You know, this English group, Beatles thing, this is not hype. This is not publicity. They have changed popular music or rock and roll as we knew it. It is changed. It's not going to go back. I don't know what's going to happen, you know, with Fabian or Bobby Rydell and maybe even Elvis. I don't know. But I think we're going to be all right because they do Shout and Twist and Shout." Now, they got two guitar players. we got Jimmy. And he looked over at, I looked over at Jimmy when he said it, just, and he said it just like that. But we got Jimmy. And I looked over at Jimmy, and Jimmy was grinning ear to ear at that remark. Because it was true, you know. And that nobody, you know, I knew, with all due respect, I knew nobody could hang with Jimmy. No, really. And that's 1963, 64. Yeah. You know. So there's, you know, you can be in a privileged kind of a situation just to know that you're a part of something that's unique. And I ran into Ringo Starr too. And Ringo said, Ernie, you guys, the Isley Brothers, you all helped us hit our stride. It's very gracious of them, you know. And Paul had gone on stage after he, after we were both talking in each other's ear, Paul had gone on stage, and he said that, and then, Isley Brothers, you know, you're here tonight, but you guys helped us get to where we were trying.

0: I waved back, and I was like, yeah. But, you know, he had Ozzy on the license plate.
1: Oh, so he knew.
0: So he knew. You know, when he, between the way the car looked and Ozzy on the license plate, he just waved. And, you know, so you know this, it's amazing that the camaraderie that you can have with the different artists. When we were going to do a festival show at Yankee Stadium in 69, and my brother Kelly called Jimmy, and we were going to do it in like early July, I think. And Jimmy, look, we're going to do this show, this festival show, and we want you to, wondered if you could do it with us. He was like, oh man, great, I'd love to, but let me speak to my people first and I'll get back to you. And a couple of days went by. He called back and said, hey, Kelly, you know, I'd love to do it, man, but I have this commitment to something called the Woodstock Arts and Music Festival in August, and the promoters are concerned that they may lose ticket sales if I perform with you guys first. So he didn't have a crystal ball either, you know. But it's amazing that just the way that things go.
1: Where do you keep your Grammys? I don't get to ask this question a lot.
0: Oh, I have them on various mantles.
1: You know, some people they get embarrassed by them. So, oh, I put it in the bathroom to keep me humble. No, no, they're up on the mantles, and you look at them every day. Well, you can hang your hat on that, and as they always say, imitation is the best form of flattery.
0: Mm-hmm.
1: You guys have influenced generations of musicians as well, who have either sampled or just outright taken your songs and redone them. So, Ernie Isley, you've had a wonderful career.
0: Yeah.
1: I appreciate you sharing with us here on America at Night, and I wish you good fortune in the future. You guys got your star in the Hollywood Walk of Fame, and you're still playing music to this day.
0: Amen.
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7: Josh Gilbert filling in for McGraw tonight, and thank you so much for allowing me to sit in the chair for a couple of days. Heat wave, I'm inside a nice, cool studio. I hope you are keeping cool as well, because this is coming on a lot of parts of the country. St. Louis, Dallas, Nashville, Chicago, Detroit, D.C. It is hot out there, 97, 98, 99. So everybody stay cool for the 4th of July weekend coming up. And, you know, I saw weirdly though, real hot, but in the Northern Rockies, in like Montana, they have a strange late June winter storm. Snow in the Rockies. 99 degrees in D.C., snow in the Rockies. So I guess it's one of those things you can never really predict it. I guess the weather people can try to predict it. But did you see over in Europe the heat wave that's going on over there? And they say 1,000 deaths in France because of the heat. And I'm sitting here in, I'm a St. Louis guy. I know how our summers can be. 100 degrees, 100% humidity. And when they always say, oh, there's a heat wave back east. And all these media companies, they're all based in New York. And they're, oh, it's going to be a heat wave. And they say a high of 92. I just roll my eyes. Call me when you break 100. Call me when your humidity is at 95%. Then I'll give you your heat wave. But over in France, they said it hit 110 in Paris last week. 110 degrees. Yeah, I'm not rolling my eyes at that one. That's hot. That's real hot. And they say that they stopped selling alcohol in public
8: and at public events and public things because alcohol and heat just do not mix. And they said there were a lot of drownings, actually, because people were jumping into any canal or any body of water that they could find, whether they're strong swimmers or not. And you top off that with a couple of drinks, and it's no good. So they suspended alcohol sales in Paris and parts of France during this heat wave because it is a pretty serious deal. 1,000 deaths. And they say that over there in Europe, a lot of these buildings don't have AC. They can't get AC. Just the way that they were built all those years ago. No way to put in the central AC units and even the window units. So a lot of people struggling in Europe right now with this heat and no air conditioning. Boy, can you imagine that? I did see something funny. We got World Cup going on right now. German fan in Houston sent out a tweet and said, "Man, it is hot here." Went inside the stadium to watch the game. He said, "Boy, I'm stuck right in front of the AC. It is freezing in here." Well, I just can never win. Guess you just can't ever win. It's America at Night. I'm Josh Gilbert filling in for McGraw. Try to stay cool out there if you're struggling in a heat wave.
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17: News this hour from Town Hall. I'm Jason Walker. Well, a Delta Airlines flight and an apparent high-flying piece of a firework got into little contact in the sky. Here's John Scott.
18: The pilot of Delta Flight 1076 notified air traffic controllers just before landing at Chicago Midway International Airport on Saturday night that a firework hit the commercial airliner. The pilot described feeling a big bang on the plane. Both the Federal Aviation Administration and Delta said the plane landed safely. None of the 52 passengers or six crew members were injured, and mechanics found no damage to the aircraft. John Scott reporting.
17: The former Trump economic advisor Steve Moore telling the Salem Radio Network, New York City Mayor Democrat Socialist Zoran Mamdani is saying he's going to offer free buses, but someone has to pay for that.
19: People are very angry about inflation and the rising costs of services and goods, you know, housing, healthcare, groceries, filling up your tank. But if you look at the things over the last 30 years that are the most expensive, where you've had the most inflation, it's been in areas like healthcare and education. Gee, who runs the healthcare and education industry? Oh, yeah, government. So now we're going to hand over all the rest of the industries to government. How stupid is that? You know, they're going to have free bus service and free housing in New York City. Well, who's going to pay for that?
17: Meanwhile, severe weather forcing cancellation of a number of celebrations over the weekend, primarily in Connecticut and Pennsylvania. Spectators at Boston's fireworks and eventual concert were told to briefly seek shelter before those events could resume. Three people have died, seven others rescued from a boat that capsized in a Wisconsin lake during a very strong storm. Number of injuries reported in nearby communities, toppled trees, knocked down power lines, and damaged buildings. More on these stories, townhall.com.
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17: Two Romanian nationals in the United States have pled guilty to wire fraud tied to a large SNAP benefit scheme. Here's correspondent Bill Alexander.
21: Prosecutors say the pair were part of an identity theft ring spanning multiple states. From the summer of 2024 until last August, they allegedly used skimming devices to steal SNAP information, then bought hundreds of dollars in bulk items, reselling them for profit. The fraud totaled more than $760,000, causing substantial hardship for over 10 victims. Both could face up to 20 years in prison as the administration targets SNAP fraud nationwide. I'm Bill Alexander.
17: Now, the Trump administration will not seek new bids, apparently, to repair the Lincoln Memorial reflecting pool. Interior Secretary Doug Burgum says he's sure the vandals caused the damage to the pool. He describes a number of cuts up to 350 feet. Breaking news and analysis, townhall.com.
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3: Great, you know, this country and the things that we have achieved together. President Trump's going to be making a big speech in front of the Mount Rushmore later today, just like he did in 2020. That is my favorite President Trump speech. It's going to be hard to top. I have told a million people, if you ever have doubts about President Trump, if you hate him, you got to listen to that speech. It is so pro-American. Everything is just it's beautiful and it's inspiring. And I think it's inspiring to everybody in the country except those who, want to be like Mom Dami. Those who want to blow this system up. And he does want to blow this system up, by the way. He wants government ownership. Government ownership of the means of production. That ain't freedom. That ain't freedom. And he has the nerve to talk about liberty and it's all the effort for him to gain power, for the state to gain power. You know, the people should never be afraid of their government. Their government should kind of be a little bit afraid of the people. That's the way our founding fathers had it in mind. All right, so one of the many, many bajillion highlights that our country has had is the Apollo missions to the moon. Amazing. Amazing that we got there. And I do believe that we got there. It's not fake. All right, not fake. Now, one of those missions is Apollo 13. That actually didn't make it to the moon, as you know. There was that crazy explosion, and Tom Hanks and I think it was Kevin Bacon had to figure out how to get home. But in real life, it was Jim Lovell, Fred Hayes, and Captain Swaggart. I don't remember his first name. He died, actually, in the 1970s. Fred Hayes. And Jim Lovell, I believe, died fairly recently. I got to see those two gentlemen with my own eyes. It was a thrill at the Cradle of Aviation Museum on Long Island. Here they are just back from space. You know, they had the explosion, and the command module was running out of air, so they had to go into the lunar module, hang around in that thing, which was designed for two people and wasn't designed for like 4 or 5 days of living and breathing, and they had to come up with all kinds of makeshift ways to get home, and they did it. So they showed up on Johnny Carson when they got back. And here's old Johnny with the crew of Apollo 13 in 1970. Yeah, April of 1970 is when they got back. Hit it, please.
4: If you fellas would have, that is the first time since I've been doing this show in 7.5 years that I've seen an entire studio audience get to their feet and applaud. And you've received a lot of that since you've come back. It must be an emotional type of thing. I had mentioned you fellas, I use the word heroes, which I said, I know you've said it before in interviews, that you don't consider yourself at all, Captain, right?
5: Well, as a matter of fact, we didn't know just how the world was taking it until we actually got back on the ground.
4: That's right. You're really the last. You're always the last.
5: We're the last people to find out about it.
4: But I never thought of it that way.
6: It was after meeting all the people and appreciating the feeling and emotion that they had. I sort of feel like maybe I missed something being up there.
5: We missed all the excitement. You know.
4: Yeah, I missed all the excitement. Were you kind of amazed at the outpouring of emotion from countries all over the world, not just the United States? But I can't remember a time when there's been a circumstance where somebody has been in that kind of a situation, where the entire world and foreign countries and even the communist bloc and all of the countries of the world seem to join together for a moment Were you a little amazed at that reaction when you got back?
7: Yes, I think this is what really struck us, that for perhaps just an instant, maybe the whole world was together.
4: It's funny, they seem to get together on things like science, don't they? We're in a common...
5: In a common crisis, we all seem to join hands.
4: We sure do.
7: It's just like one human being helping another.
3: Wow. Kind of beautiful. Hey, I misspoke. Fred Hayes is alive and well. Fred Hayes is, 93 years old. He was a Marine. He was supposed to walk on the moon, and he didn't get that chance because of the explosion. Apollo 13. Now, I got to apologize to my good friend, Buzz Aldrin, who has expressed over the years frustration and a bit of dismay that Apollo 13, which, you know, failed to get to the moon, it was a failure. As much as it was a success that we got them all home, they didn't walk on the moon. Buzz Aldrin walked on the moon. And the Apollo 11 does not get as much attention as Apollo 13. First, guys, it just doesn't make sense. A couple of other things that happened to my friend Buzz. They did not take care of those guys when they got back in terms of public affairs support. Buzz Aldrin was on his way from New York to Washington, D.C. on the train, and he's with Neil Armstrong and Mike Collins, and they're going to address a full session of Congress. All the House members, all the senators, and the three of them are going to make a speech. And he had a panic attack as he was writing his own speech. Now, Buzz Aldrin is very talented. He's many things. Great engineer. But he's not a speechwriter. He's not a poet. He was actually socially awkward because he was so super duper smart. And he had a panic attack. And I can't believe, like, NASA let those guys down. Did not have a safety net for them. You know, welcome back. What do you want to do next? They didn't take care of them. And the other thing they did to Buzz, you know, they gave him, okay, you're back. You're a colonel in the Air Force. Why don't we give you the biggest, best job there is in the Air Force for a pilot? We're going to make you the commanding officer of test pilot school. That sounds great. You love, you know, you're good at this stuff. We're going to make you the test pilot school commander. Well, then he had another panic attack. Now, this is all made worse because he was drinking so much. And when you drink, you actually tap into your, like, the chemicals in your brain that make you feel good. You use them all up while you're drunk. And there aren't enough for regular, you know, happiness and disappointment. It just totally throws you out of balance. So he was intimidated by going to test pilot school because he never graduated from test pilot school. Not all pilots go to test pilot school. And now they wanted to make him the commanding officer. And not only that, they didn't treat him nicely there. They actually had a chip on their shoulder. Well, he never went to test pilot school. He tested the ultimate machine ever created, the lunar module. And he was intimidated. You know, human brain is a funny thing. Tony Robbins once said, yeah, it's an amazing thing, but it's not user-friendly. And it can really screw with your head if you're not careful. What else do we have going on here? I'm kind of curious. And I don't want to dwell on it, but I am curious what else Mamdani had to say about today. And the moment, if he takes it too far, we'll get the hell out. But this has got to be dealt with. We can't allow this country to become a socialist country. And the Democrats, in their ultimate test, they're folding. Some of them know this is wrong, but it doesn't matter. This is stylish. This is fashionable. This is what the young kids are talking about. This is what the people of color, some of them, are talking about. And they're going to go along with it. They're going to go along with it because they're afraid. And they don't feel confident in their own skin, literally in their own skin. Can you pick it up? This is Mamdani. What a horrible thing to do on the 4th of July.
8: They will tell you. Belongs only to those with the right accent or the right shade of skin. The rest of us, they insist, should be grateful for merely being allowed to visit. How small they are, how weak, how unoriginal. At every moment in our past, those who led through exclusion and isolation have tried to win power and enrich themselves by turning us against one another. Division is the oldest trick in politics and the cheapest. But time and again, including 250 years ago, those forces of division have been vanquished by the forces of progress. As Thomas Paine once wrote, "This new world hath been the asylum for the persecuted lovers of civil and religious liberty. Hither have they fled." And yet today, too many of our leaders do not believe in a vision of this nation as an asylum for the persecuted, but rather as one that persecutes those seeking asylum.
3: Wow, stop. The nerve of this man who has allowed Jewish people to be persecuted, who has persecuted Jewish people himself. Where was he on October 8th? Where did he go? What did he do on October 8th, the day after the horrific massacre of Israeli children and young adults? Where did he go? He yelled and screamed in Brooklyn in public outside of Chuck Schumer's house, complaining about a counterattack that had not even happened yet. The other thing that is personal to me, he pretended before he became mayor that New York was a hotbed of Islamophobia. And liberals will back down and they'll do anything to show that they're not Islamophobic or transphobic or any phobic, including voting for the guy who pushes that. This is not an Islamophobic place. He said, my friend had his mosque burned when I was growing up, and it was terrible. This is such an Islamophobic city. Well, I looked it up, and there were two mosques burned in about a 30-year history. And both of them were actually burned by a Hindu individual. And this Hindu man was upset that the mosque personnel did not let him in to use the bathroom. He was drunk. I can understand why they didn't let him in to use the bathroom. And that's why he firebombed the mosques. And in an abundance of caution, however, it was, well, okay, was this hate? Was this based on, you know, something, prejudice? My father, the then sitting police commissioner, and Mayor Bloomberg went to the mosque, the one right next to the Van Wyck Expressway that was firebombed a couple of times, and sat with the imam. You know, hate has no place in our city. Blah, blah, blah. And it was a beautiful message. And in a way, it was a false alarm because it was a Hindu guy, and his grievance wasn't with Muslim or Islam. It was with, I got to go real bad, and these guys didn't let me use the bathroom. And oh, by the way, it doesn't matter where he came from. So, kind of depressing, isn't it, to hear this guy and that he's on the rise. Because nobody will slap him around. Nobody will put him in his place. That sleazy police commissioner we have who's cooking the books when it comes to crime, she had an opportunity to put this guy in his place, to quit before working for this scoundrel. And she didn't, because she loves perks. She loves perks, and she loves being the it girl. Oh, look at this, you spoiled brat. You shouldn't be there. You're sanctifying. You're giving him a permission slip. He's using you, and he's going to be done with you pretty soon. There are Democrats all over the country saying pretty bizarre things today, trying to wrap themselves in the flag, but they want to change the meaning of the flag. Here is Attorney General of Minnesota Keith Ellison, this creep. Prior to this, known for slapping around his girlfriend on multiple occasions. Go ahead. I take it back. We'll do that right after the break. Maybe we won't do it at all. Keith Ellison. I'm going to find my other favorite historic moment. I already played you Apollo 13. I just thought of the next beautiful historic moment from our wonderful history together. I'm going to keep it a surprise until after the commercial. Ooh, it's a good one. Be right back.
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19: Back at the still. Now Petrov controls. Back to Harlemont. Skating in on the left side. Into the American end. 55 seconds. But Mikhailov has the puck. Mikhailov sweeping in. Out in front. Backhander goes wide. I think Craig might have got just a piece of it. Mikhailov. Karloff. Back out to Billy Legimov. 43 seconds remaining. Morrow checked into the boards. It comes back to center ice. 38, 37 seconds left in the game. Petrov with it. The Americans on top, 4-3. Long shot. Craig able to get a piece of it to sweep it away. 28 seconds. The crowd going insane. Karloff putting it into the American end again. Morrow is back there. Now Johnson, 19 seconds. Johnson over to Ramsey. The Legionov gets checked by Ramsey. McClanahan is there. The puck is still loose. 11 seconds. You've got 10 seconds. The countdown going on right now. Morrow up to Schultz. 5 seconds left in the game. Do you believe in miracles? Yes!
20: Wow. 1980 Winter Olympics. America beats Russia. I remember hearing before that game, it was like men versus boys. That was the kind of advantage the Russians had over the Americans. How about that? Men versus boys. You know, back then we only let the amateurs play. These guys were like college, in college. They a lot of them hadn't made the NHL. I think only one guy on that team ever went to the NHL. These days we use the pros all the time. Hey, another thing about that game. Al Michaels, didn't he do a great job? Do you believe in miracles? Yes. Al Michaels. Wow, what a great announcer. I didn't realize until many years later. Actually, when I saw the movie Miracle, which came out in, I think, 2000, 2001, with, not Michael Douglas, Kurt Russell, they didn't win the gold medal when they beat the Russians. They still had to play the Swedes, I think. They had to play the Swedes. What? What'd you say? They had to play the Swedes. And I'm like, I thought they won the whole thing. That's a beautiful moment. From American history, but there's obviously, look, even if we lost that game, America, still a great country. How we came here, many of us did flee persecution, our ancestors, religious persecution in Europe, and we wanted a place where people could be free, and it's enshrined in our Constitution, which is so beautiful. What a magnificent document. Too often it is undermined and maligned, and we have people who pretend they're defending the Constitution, and they're actually a threat. I'm talking about that guy in uniform yesterday and a lot of other people like him who went to the Supreme Court and called President Trump a traitor because this guy, this major in the Air Force, knows the Constitution better. That's a whole big sham, these folks who say they took an oath. I got more on that when we come back. Happy 4th!

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3: A new study at JMA Cardiology found that patients with atrial fibrillation can monitor their heart rhythm at home by using a smartphone treatment. Researchers at the Karolinska Institute say the approach reduced last-minute procedure cancellations by nearly 95%. I'm Yana Derillis for the Worldwide News Network.
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3: There are a lot of very dastardly people out there who will try to say that they know more about the Constitution than you do because they took an oath. They took an oath to uphold and defend the Constitution from all enemies, foreign and domestic. That's nice to a point, to the point that they use their status to exploit us and exploit their role and pretend that somehow they're more important than all of us. Look, the folks in the military, the folks in the federal government are not supposed to sit around debating the Constitution all day long. We have a Supreme Court, we have a Congress for that. Employees of the federal government, especially members of the military, it's not your role. And I got the paperwork to prove it. So this gentleman right here, he got arrested shortly after he calls for the impeachment of President Trump and Vice President Vance. A chutzpah, this guy, he's a uniformed United States Air Force major, an officer, special trust and confidence. And what he's doing right now, what he's about to do, you'll hear it, is a total crime. And he is subject to very extreme punishment. I don't know what the... I don't know what they're going to actually... Is it treason? It's something. First, here he is on Capitol Hill yesterday, defending the Constitution of America. Wrong. Go ahead, Major Jason Watson.
4: The President and Vice President must be impeached, convicted, and removed. There are innumerable more impeachable offenses that I could cover. Denying congressional oversight of immigrant detention centers that look increasingly like CECOT. Suing institutions like media, colleges, and law firms for billions of dollars while abusing the authorities of the executive branch agencies to extort settlements. Allowing a mega donor to advertise products on the White House front lawn. Trading pardons for donations. Levying illegal tariffs. Weaponizing the Department of Justice against political adversaries while ignoring crimes of supporters and enablers. Attempting to reverse birthright citizenship through executive order. For all of these high crimes and misdemeanors, the President and Vice President must be impeached, convicted, and removed. The constitutional impeachment process is our best pathway to restore fidelity to our Constitution. This is why I'm here, standing in solidarity with Representative Green. I'm not here because I'm a Democrat or because I share his policy positions. I'm not a Democrat and know next to nothing about his policies. I'm here with him because Representative Green is the only member of Congress that has demonstrated the courage and conviction to invoke Rule 9 and force a vote on articles of impeachment. If Congress followed his example, we could remove the entire Trump administration. But Congress remains unconvinced of the urgency and necessity for them to honor their oaths. So we must persuade them with our unrelenting, uncompromising civil resistance. I am calling on average Americans everywhere to peacefully exercise your First Amendment rights en masse every day until this administration is removed and our democratic republic is restored. I believe in America. I believe in us. If just a nobody like me can take a stand for our Constitution and our democratic republic, then you can too. I hope you will join me in the defense of our republic. Thank you.
5: Yes, sir. Yes, sir.
3: All right. Lighten up, Francis. You are way out of line. Now, he was arrested, not for his words, although I think you could get him on his words, for being there. So he mentioned that Congressman Green, right, another fanatic. Well, I didn't know this, but you have to have a member of Congress with you when you're on the Capitol grounds, if you're not an elected member, to speak. And I'm not sure if this is the best rule in the world, but once the congressman left, they told him to leave, and he didn't leave, and that's why he got arrested. But you're not surprised. There are so many people out there applauding this guy, Jason Watson. Oh, yeah, truth to power. And he is somehow fulfilling his duty to support, protect, and defend the Constitution of the United States, because you take that oath, right? You take an oath. Well, the oath has been overplayed and misinterpreted. You have to look at the paperwork. You know, when you actually get hired to do a job, there's paperwork. Any job, including the military. And I have his commissioning document right in front of me. And curiously, or not so curiously when you think about it, there ain't one word about the U.S. Constitution in his commissioning document. There's a lot about the president and his authority. Commissioning document has the following words at the very top. The President of the United States of America. Followed by that, it has a seal, the seal of the president. And then it reads as follows. To all who shall see these presents greeting, old-timey, you know, know ye that reposing special trust and confidence in the patriotism, valor, fidelity, and abilities of Jason Watson, I do appoint him major in the United States Air Force. On this day, this officer will thereupon carefully and diligently discharge the duties of the office to which appointed, by doing and performing all manner of things thereinto belonging. And I do strictly charge and require those officers and other personnel of lesser rank to render such obedience as is due to an officer of his grade and position. And this officer is to, observe and follow such orders and directions from time to time as may be given by the President of the United States of America or other superior officers acting in accordance with the laws of the United States. In other words, the chain of command, right? The president does not have time to order Jason around, right? So he has

Secretary of Defense, who has a chairman of the Joint Chiefs of Staff, who has the combatant commanders and the service commanders, right? And then you work your way down the line. You got the one-star general, you got the colonel, you got the major, you got the captain, the first lieutenant. Somewhere in there is you, Jason Watson. Goes from the president on down. And if the president didn't come up with the order, you're still compelled. Render such obedience as is due to an officer of his grade and position. And you must observe and follow such orders and directions from the president or other superior officers acting in accordance. This commission is to confirm in force during the pleasure of the President of the United States of America under the provisions of those public laws relating to officers of the armed forces of the United States of America. Signed in Washington, and it's just... And you got the Secretary of the Air Force's signature, who's a guy appointed by the president. And, oh, by the way, as before anybody thinks, oh, my God, I didn't know it said that. This is so political. Well, again, political is not bad. But it also talks about, this commission is to continue in force during the pleasure of the President of the United States of America under provisions of the public law. And let me see here. And future presidents of the United States of America. So this guy is, there's nothing in here about the Constitution, but this is under the Constitution. It's just fascinating to me that they call this guy a hero. They don't know any better, and they kind of are designed to think that way, you know? This is, a member of the armed forces coming forward. He must know what he's talking about. I hope you learned that lesson when we talked about Arthur Kent or Joe Kent, whatever his name was. Remember him? The guy who came out against Trump in the Iran war. And everybody said, oh, he's just following the Constitution. Wrong! Totally. Hey, by the way, it was 7 years ago today that Jeffrey Epstein was indicted. The new indictment. That was in 2019. So this is just a few weeks before he got murdered. He was totally murdered in that jail. But here's something else, another reason why you can say he was murdered and he didn't suicide himself, okay? Because this case was totally beatable. The case against him was beatable. And a lot of people don't know where that case actually came from. And the fact that it was kind of a rehash of charges that were brought against him all the way back in 2008. All right, it was just a recap of something that he had already faced once before. I'm going to go through that in just a moment or two. I don't know, I still find the Epstein thing compelling, not because this guy was a master criminal, but because so many people leapt to conclusions without reading the indictment, without understanding the first thing about the case. The only people who told me this guy was totally guilty, quite frankly, was the media and the government. And those are the two things I trust the least. And you should, too. You should see what happens when I raise questions about, you know, maybe O.J. Simpson didn't do it. And people are appalled. Absolutely appalled. How can you say such a thing? How can you even think such a thing? I say, well, how do you know? And then they'll invariably report to, you know, like, well, I drill them down. Like, how do you know that? How do you know that? And what do you know? Do you know that Jason Simpson was just a couple of blocks away, O.J. Simpson's son, and that he had a mental health series of issues, and that he had knives all over the place, and he didn't have an alibi, and it goes on and on and on with that kid. And they had notebooks full of crazy sayings like, this is the year of the knife, he was prone to violence, and he was mad at Nicole, and he spoke to her 2 hours before she was killed. Nobody seems to know any of that stuff. Nobody seems to know anything about what Jeffrey Epstein actually really did and what he's accused to have done. It's amazing what is assumed and what is known, and there is a wild gap between the two. 800-848-9222, 800-848-9222. Okay, we've been through some great moments in American history. The moon landing, the 1980 victory for America, and I got another one, of course, another one, right when we come back.

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2: For years, residential real estate speculators were buying homes and flipping them. 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But this model has become less attractive as appreciation has slowed. What has replaced it? It's called BRRR. Buy, rehab, rent, refinance, and then repeat. The rental market has been so strong that developers are now buying properties and not flipping them. They're buying them, renting them, taking the equity out, and then doing it again. This eliminates the risk of properties sitting around for a long time. So they get the rent, they fix them, they take the money out, and they do it again. BRRRR. Buy, rehab, rent, refinance, and repeat. Never bet against the United States. I'm Suzanne Miller.
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1: Listening to The Greg Kelly Show. The battleship Missouri, 53,000-ton flagship of Admiral Halsey's Third Fleet, becomes the scene of an unforgettable ceremony marking the complete and formal surrender of Japan. In the Bay of Tokyo itself, the United States destroyer Buchanan comes alongside, bringing representatives of the Allied powers to witness the final capitulation.
7: I love it.
1: Army Douglas MacArthur, Supreme Allied Commander for the occupation of Japan.
7: And a neighbor.
1: Missouri. Fleet Admiral Nimitz, Pacific Fleet Commander, and Admiral Halsey welcome MacArthur and his Chief of Staff, General Sutherland.
7: Where's the Emperor?
1: Admiral Nimitz escorts General MacArthur to the Missouri's veranda deck.
7: Where the hell is Hirohito?
1: Is to take place. It is Sunday, September 2nd, 1945.
7: Where is the Emperor? You better show up.
1: Cameramen and reporters of many countries record this historic moment as United Nations military leaders crowd aboard the Missouri and examine souvenir cards bearing the Japanese flag, special mementos of the occasion. And now, in a Navy launch,

0: the Japanese surrender party arrives. They are headed by aged Mamoru Shigemitsu, foreign minister of the Japanese surrender cabinet, who was wounded by a Korean patriot in Shanghai years ago and walks on an artificial leg.
1: Wow. He showed up in a tuxedo, by the way.
0: The Japanese delegation lines up on the opposite side of the surrender table from the Allies.
1: All right.
0: A war which had entered its
1: we beat in China. Japan so bad, and it was complete and total surrender, and it was a beautiful thing. We saved the world from the Japanese Empire and from the Nazis. How's that for another amazing accomplishment of this wonderful country? All right. 800-848-9222. 800-848-9222. Jeff, hello. You're in Queens.
2: Hello, sir. How are you today?
1: Good.
2: I give you major kudos for your patriotism, sir, and your service to our country.
1: No problem.
2: And I just want to say that if the Apollo 13 astronauts never made it to the moon, they would never have gotten home. They didn't land on the moon, but they did, in fact, make it to the moon. They used the gravitational forces of the moon to swing around so that they could come back to the Earth. So I just wanted to make that little nitpicking point.
1: Well, I mean, wait a second. Hold on. I'm just saying they didn't walk on the moon. Yes, they orbited the moon.
2: But you didn't say that.
1: Well, I don't have to. I mean, wait a second. I don't have to say everything about every story. All right.
2: Yeah.
1: I mean,
2: no.
1: They did not. It was not a success. Hey, stop. Would you shut up for a second? They didn't walk on the moon. It was a major disappointment. All right. Yeah. They slingshot around the moon. I mean, do I have to tell you that? People know that at this point. They know that.
2: No. You know, people who weren't around then don't know that.
1: Hey, guess who wasn't around then? I wasn't around then. All right? Hey, let me ask you this. How many people have orbited the moon total? You don't know, do you? You don't know. Forget about it. Go look it up. 6 people walked on the moon, and a grand total of 28 orbited the moon. Hey, man, I'm just kind of teasing you a little bit. I love it. You're right. You got those details. You know it cold. And good for you, Jeff. I do appreciate it. Just busting chops, which I think is kind of like my part of my role. I consider it part of my duties here. Max. Hello, Max.
3: Greg, thank you for taking my call. If we look at Trump and all of his enemies, they love calling him a Nazi. They have no proof. This is just invented. This is just something that's pushed on him to make him look bad. But if we look at Graham Plattner, he has a Nazi tattoo. And what did the media say? Oh, well, you know, it's no big deal.
1: Isn't that astonishing when you think about it? Isn't that astonishing?
3: Yeah.
1: And he condemns, President Trump condemns all that white supremacy, neo-Nazis. They still ask him all the time, do you condemn? And they never ask these other idiots, you know, hey, what about Mamdani? What about all these other people? What about, do you condemn it? And Shapiro, oh, what do you think the message is of the Democrats? Hey, do you condemn the anti-Semitism that is all over the place in your party? Try that. You tried it with Trump for so many times. Excellent point. Let me see here. Frank in Bayville, yes.
4: Hey, Greg, I just wanted to wish you a happy 250th 4th of July. And hope you have a great day, you and your family and your audience. Not sure if you saw Elon Musk's tweet back on June 30th there. It was a picture of ISIS, and it was standing in some kind of shipping container on the back wall. It said U.S. aid on it. It actually is a picture from like a decade earlier with McCain, supposedly, and that whole scene over in Syria. But it's very interesting that we don't know where this U.S. aid money goes, and we've got pictures with terrorists and munitions. And we're funding this thing, you know. So Elon Musk is posting it. Let's raise attention to it. God bless him. God bless this this country. And thank you, Greg.
1: Thank you. I think everybody should follow Elon Musk on Twitter. Amazing content. And he's brilliant and he's patriotic. And I learned yesterday he spent more money trying to help President Trump get elected president than any individual ever in American history. Which I guess every year it gets higher and higher, you know, every year it gets higher and higher. But he is a great man, and we need to take heed of the stuff that he says and that he thinks is worthy of attention. Thanks, pal. I'm going to take a look at that. Some of these tweets are a little bit hard to keep up with, you know, let's face it. Let me see here. Oh, shoot, I lost my call list. Who is on line two? Go ahead and put that one up, please.
5: Hello, Greg. This is Viviana from Brooklyn. How are you?
1: Good, good, good. Hi.
5: Okay. I wanted to call in to not only wish you a happy 250th anniversary of our independence, but to give you some background as to what happened during that time. I'm going to try to make it short.
1: I kind of know the gist of it already. I mean, what happened in that time?
5: There's a lot of people that say that we weren't a Christian nation. As soon as the shot was heard around the world at Concord, the people that were leading the United States said to pray and confess their sins that the Lord God might bless the land. They recommended fasting and prayer. And then after that, they had the first prayer over at the Congressional Hall.
1: Viviana, that's beautiful. And boy, oh boy, did God bless this land or what? Thank you. And thank you, Jeff.
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8: News this hour from Town Hall. I'm Jason Walker. New polling suggesting Democrats might be facing a much tougher path than expected in the battle for control of the U.S. Senate. Here's correspondent Ken Lorman.
9: A Fox News poll finds Republican Senator Susan Collins leading Democrat Graham Platner by 3 points in Maine. Meantime, Democrats could face a difficult numbers game nationally. They need a net gain of 4 seats to win Senate control, but currently lead in only one Republican-held seat, North Carolina. Republicans hold advantages in Iowa, Alaska, and Ohio, with Texas rated as a toss-up. A number of political analysts say the map favors Republicans because many of the key contests are in traditionally red states. Ken Lorman reporting.
8: Texas Attorney General, meanwhile, speaking out.
10: Speaking with me, Texas Attorney General and Republican Senate candidate Ken Paxton discussed why he believes election integrity is critical to the future of the country.
11: Because if you cannot protect your elections, the left will take them over by cheating. And once they control it, then they control the apparatus. They'll never let you go. They'll cheat forever. And so it's very important that you maintain that election integrity and that we gain it back through things like the Save America Act. Because if we lose that, we are going to lose the country because nothing else will be done. We'll be stuck in elections that are not true and not fair.
10: Willie Nelson, Washington.
8: President Trump has given pardons to 11 people. Now, they include 9 who had been identified by the White House as having helped people bypass emissions control systems on their vehicles. Severe weather forcing the cancellation of numerous 4th of July celebrations, mainly in the Northeast. Spectators at Boston's fireworks and concert were told to briefly seek shelter, which they did. Hours later, most of those events resumed. More on these stories, townhall.com.
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8: 1 year after President Trump signed the Working Families Tax Cuts into law, American workers are seeing results, promising more take-home pay and a sparkling blue-collar resurgence.
13: As Americans celebrate the 4th, our country in way better shape. President Trump's Working Families Tax Cuts delivering for workers in that employees are getting to keep more of what they earn. President Trump's no tax on tips or overtime, unleashing a blue-collar boom. First-year results show that close to 70% of people who earned less than $100,000 got a tax cut.
8: That is correspondent Laura Winters reporting. Rough weather being blamed for the deaths of 3 people when a boat capsized on a lake in Wisconsin. Numerous injuries also reported. Throughout that region, trees were toppled, power lines down, and scores of buildings damaged. Breaking news and analysis, townhall.com.
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18: 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I host a morning show in Nashville, Tennessee, Super Talk 99.7 WTN. You can follow me on the socials at Dan Mandis Show. There is a lot to talk about. You know, usually when you come back from a three-day holiday weekend, there's not a lot of things to discuss, but there is a lot to talk about. Later on in the show, we are going to compare and contrast Donald Trump's speech. It was an epic speech. And listen, I know that there's some people not big fans of Donald Trump that listen to Red Eye Radio. Others, big fans of Donald Trump. I have my problems with the president. By and large, I'm a big supporter of what he is doing. I thought that his 4th of July speech was really good. But what we're going to do later on in the program, we are going to compare and contrast President Trump's speech on the 4th of July with New York Mayor Mamdani and his speech celebrating, if that's what you want to call it, the 4th of July. So we have that. There was a lot of violence against police officers over the last couple of days. We'll talk about that as well. Just a lot to get to here on Red Eye Radio. The phone number remains, again, 866-90-RED-EYE. Your phone calls always welcome. One of the more interesting stories, though, is that Donald Trump has saved America's chances in the World Cup. Now, I'm just going to tell you, I'm not a soccer fan. I'm not a FIFA fan. I've not been keeping up with the World Cup. As a matter of fact, I've actually been keeping up with Taylor Swift's wedding just a tad more than the World Cup, which is literally not at all. But here's the amazing thing. Donald Trump has now stepped in to save America's chances in the World Cup. This is actually a really interesting story. So if you're not into soccer, which again, I'm not, I'm going to explain this the absolute best that I can. One of Team USA's star players was suspended for half a game and an entirety of the next game because the referees, in a very controversial decision, decided that our star player had committed what I would say is a flagrant foul in basketball or unnecessary roughness in football. That is what the red card stands for in soccer. Now, American fans lost their ever-loving minds because I can tell you that the Team USA player, he was trying to go for the ball and he didn't really do anything intentional. I know nothing about soccer, but I do know how to play soccer. And I can tell you, as a guy who has played soccer and I watched the video, both these players are going for the ball and the American player basically accidentally stepped on the ankle of the opposing player. Now, the referees said that it was red card worthy, which not only they ejected him again from the game against Bosnia and Herzegovina, but also suspended him for Team USA's next game as well. And I'm here to tell you, it was an incredibly bad call.
19: Fans outraged.
20: The worst red card there ever was.
19: Others pointing to the GOAT, Lionel Messi, making a similar foul earlier in the tournament, walking away with a slap on the wrist. No matter what, Balogun will have to sit out Monday's big game against Belgium.
18: Yeah, I like how they say, no matter what. Well, nobody actually thought that Donald Trump would be picking up the phone.
21: Well, it's a major break for the U.S. men's national team. Its top scorer, Fuller and Balogun, is back in the lineup for tomorrow's World Cup showdown with Belgium. FIFA has reversed his one-game ban, and President Trump might have helped make it happen. Madison Scarpino has the latest on this. Madison.
22: Hi, John. Yeah, we are just learning in the last hour that President Trump actually called the FIFA president, according to sources, asking them to review Balogun's suspension.
18: And people are losing their ever-loving minds. Now, you've got people all across the world, because as you know, soccer is really popular in other nations. It's popular here as well. But here's the thing, is that people are now saying that the United States should never be allowed to host the World Cup ever again because our American president, basically the accusation is that he interfered with the tournament. But if this call was as epically bad of a call as people are saying, then to be honest with you, why shouldn't President Trump get involved? I mean, honestly, I went through the Obama years when, of course, he was apologizing across the world for America. Then you had Joe Biden, who basically did the same thing and allowed America to ultimately devolve into an illegal immigration nightmare. It's nice to have a president who is actually sticking up for America. And so now you have Clay Travis, who is saying that, yes, President Trump and Commerce Secretary Howard Lutnick and others put together a team of elite lawyers from outside our government to challenge this red card. Specifically, they challenged the use of slow motion instant replay to give the red card. Now, that is called video assistant referee in the world of soccer. And so, apparently, our lawyers were arguing that using the slow motion instant replay violated FIFA rules. Now, Trump apparently called the president of FIFA, Gianni Infantino, FIFA's, again, president, to let him know that, yeah, you know what? Gianni, the appeal has been filed, saying that the red card penalty was excessive. And by the way, if you watch any soccer, which I don't, but I've seen plenty of clips of people that watch soccer, and they're saying that in real time, actually, I think Clay Travis is going to say this in this upcoming clip, in real time, the video assistant referee, the real referees in real time down on the field, they did not call this this red card. It was only when it went up to the video assistant referee and they watched it in slow motion that they decided to give the red card. And so Trump and our attorneys, well, they said that the red card penalty was excessive. FIFA's independent committee review agreed that it was excessive and incorrectly given. And yes, indeed, they actually rescinded the red card.
2: In real time, it's clear that it's accidental. The player that was stepped on was able to finish the game. It's not as if we had a significant penalty for the other side here either. I believe, based on conversations that I have had, that President Trump talked to Gianni Infante, the head of FIFA, who has had a great relationship with, said, as many sports fans did, hey, this red card was unjustified. This was way too draconian of a punishment relative to what occurred. And FIFA went back and looked at their rule book. And one of the things about FIFA is their rule book basically allows them to do anything. And under FIFA Rule 27, and I'm reading, they have the ability to suspension of implementation of disciplinary measures. That is the authority under which this red card has been lifted.
18: Now, from what I understand, this has happened before where FIFA has stepped in and said, okay, you know what? This call was not a good call, and we are going to reverse either this red card or whatever it is. But, you know, the reaction of people is going to be way over the top, as it always is. And so for Team USA, I guess Monday, so later on today, they do have a game against, is it Belgium? I think it's Belgium. I might be wrong on that. Whatever. Anyway, so this is a very big deal, though, in the world of soccer. And here's the funny thing. So many people, you know, FIFA should be happy because there are so many Americans who simply don't care about FIFA, the World Cup, soccer, so on and so forth. But you know what the thing is? This has brought a lot of attention to the World Cup, which is, of course, being hosted here in America. And I don't know about you, even though I'm not watching the games or the matches or whatever you call them, what I have really enjoyed, and I'm sure that Gary and Eric have said this before, I've really enjoyed watching people appreciate what America is all about. Coming up, maybe I'll try to do it in the next segment, but people from across the world coming to America, they have been incredibly amazed at how great our country is. I mean, we had the guys from Scotland singing the national anthem. I've got terrific audio that came out. There's a guy from Germany. who has spent the last, several weeks here in America. This guy is dry, heaving, crying. His shoulders up, down. He is crying because he has to go back to Germany. You have all of these people from Europe and all of these other places that are saying America is incredible. Oh my gosh, the Wawa, the gas stations, and Buc-ee's, and all of these fast food restaurants, and air conditioning, and they're talking about how great America is. And how sad is it that we have all of these people? And I don't know how many people have come from other countries into America to watch the World Cup. To be honest with you, friends, it could be a few hundred, which I doubt. It could be several thousand. It could be thousands. I don't know. Because I don't really care about FIFA or the World Cup. But what I do care about is America's greatness. And how incredible is it, and how incredibly sad is it, that we have all of these people coming in from the UK and Europe and Scotland and all of these different places, acknowledging and appreciating what America is all about and what America has to offer. And yet here in America, we have thousands, millions of people that simply do not agree. Why do I say that? Well, obviously because of the rise of socialism, duh. We've got Mamdani in New York, who gives an absolutely horrifying July 4th speech. We have socialists across America who are being voted into office. And I would love to sit here and say, well, it's only a few socialists. Yeah, but I want you to think about this. Those socialists that have been voted into, for example, the House of Representatives or wherever, it could be state government as well, state legislatures as well, but you've got these socialists that are being voted into office, and the American people are voting them into office. And so, yeah, socialism is on the rise. Now, do I think that our way of life here in America is in danger? What I find interesting is this. The Democrat Party, they are now acquiescing to the socialists. You do have people within the Democrat Party like Elizabeth Warren and crying Cory Booker. Spartacus! Who are saying, oh yeah, sure. Democrat Party, big tent. Let's even bring in the socialists. In other words, what they're doing is they're basically saying, you know what? Let's go ahead and do the opposite of what has made America so incredibly great. Let's do the opposite of capitalism. Let's do the opposite of what America stands for. Let's do the opposite of what all of these people who have come into our country and spoken about how great, in glowing terms, what America is all about. The Democrats, they want to do the exact opposite of everything that has made America great. And everyone knows that America is great, at least amongst the civilized world. All these Europeans coming into America, talking about how great we are, acknowledging our freedoms, acknowledging how amazing our way of life is and our culture is, at least now. And the Democrats, as a party, they want to do the exact opposite. And all you have to do is look at the difference between Donald Trump's speech and Mamdani's speech. And we'll do that and a lot of other things on this evening's version of Red Eye Radio. My name is Dan Mandis, in for Gary and Eric. 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

0: 866-90 Red Eye is the phone number. 866-907-3339. Dan Mattis here in for Gary and Erica. Coming up after the bottom of the hour, I'll go ahead and do my segment as we compare and contrast the July 4th speeches of Mayor Mamdani out there in New York and President Donald Trump. It's really interesting, the things I look at it politics kind of like sport. You know what I'm talking about? Like I like sports, but I really enjoy politics. And when Donald Trump trash talks and he really shoves the truth in the haters' faces just to watch them respond, I love that. For example, Donald Trump posting this. Over 273 Americans have been shot since the war in Iran began. In Chicago. I mean, people are losing their minds. And you know what? If they want to lose their minds over the truth, then here's the deal. The truth hurts. Speaking of which, I think I've got time to play this. Chuck Todd apparently did not like Donald Trump's speech that I'm going to be talking about coming up here after the next break. But Chuck Todd apparently didn't like Donald Trump's speech.
1: I'm so angry and feel betrayed. I do. I feel betrayed as an American by him on this.
0: Hmm.
1: Constitution is not perfect, but it gives us a way to keep going. It gives us structure for disagreement. It gives us a method for repair. It gives us the possibility of becoming better without pretending we were always good. It makes some of the same promises that some religious texts do for people. And this is why I'm so pissed off.
0: Now, during this, and I'm going to repost this on my social. Follow me at Dan Mandy Show. But if you watch the video, he's sort of like bobbing up and down. Like he's so angry that he can't seem to calm down. It's like his legs are shaking up and down. He's so angry.
1: Not because I love the country less, but because I love the idea of America enough to resent seeing it cheapened by this man.
0: Hmm.
1: America deserved better at 250.
0: Right.
1: Okay. Someday, I believe, it will get better. But it's in your hands.
0: There you go, Chuck Todd. All right, got a lot more straight ahead on Red Eye Radio.

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1: 866-90-RED-EYE is the phone number, 866-907-3339. Dan Mandis in for Gary and Eric this week. We have had some incredible scenes across the country with fireworks and all kinds of scenes of really appreciating everything that America stands for. Donald Trump had a great speech, of course, in Washington, D.C. last night. He was also at Mount Rushmore as well. I want to play some highlights from what Donald Trump said the night of the 4th, talking about America.
2: This country is the home of freedom. This is the land of liberty. And this is a flag that's the banner of the most extraordinary, most exceptional, most incredible nation ever to exist on the face of the earth. And we're doing better now than we've ever done before. No people have done more good, shown more courage, made more progress, righted more injustice, or achieved more greatness than you, the American people. For 250 years, the United States of America has been the hope, the promise, the light, and the glory among all of the nations of the world. All over the world, they try and be like us. Nobody can be like us. And with God's help, we will always be this or even better. We're going to be better.
1: That is Donald Trump and the president, of course, talking about you and I, all of us collectively, the American people. And clearly, he is right. Even in this country, at a time where we do have these communists all over the country that are getting elected, the president is remaining hopeful.
2: Here on our National Mall, we're celebrating freedom's triumph over tyranny, liberty's conquest over oppression, and the enduring victory of the American spirit from the July 4th, 1776 to July 4th, 2026. Big dates. That's big dates. Two big ones. And tonight our country is stronger, freer, richer, safer, and prouder than ever before.
1: And I love what the president had to say. Again, showing appreciation. And really, the thing that I took away from the president's speech was that he was hopeful. And he was understanding of what America not only means across the country, but across the world as well, to people that voted for him. You know, there's a story out there, and I'll get into some of the details here in a little bit, but the headline is Joe Biden's illegal immigration, where we had, of course, as you know, friends, open borders for 4 years. That led to a 30% rise in home prices for we, the American people. So as Donald Trump is talking about not only the greatness of America, but the greatness of American citizens, the other side, well, they favor illegal immigration. They favor tearing down America. They favor insulting America. They like to do everything they can to want to change America. And I think that it almost seems like, obviously, one of the big differences between the two political parties, the big question that you would need to ask yourself, are you proud of America? I, for one, am. It would seem like an obvious yes, but as recent polling has shown, no, you've got a lot of Democrats who are not proud to be Americans. They're not proud of America, the nation that they live in, the nation that protects their freedoms, including their freedom of speech, where they run down the president and our country at every turn. I mean, this is what these socialists are running on. You've got a hatred of everything that America stands for. They hate capitalism. They hate the military. They hate police. They hate law and order. They hate legal immigration. They celebrate and want more illegal immigration. They hate our freedoms, our freedom of speech. They certainly hate the Second Amendment. I don't think I'm spreading fake news. And it's, again, as I said in the opening, it's not just the candidates themselves, it is those that vote for them and advocate for them as well. Now remember, just last week, Harry Enten on CNN.
3: Among Republicans, 93% are extremely or very proud. Just one, a single one, say they have little to no pride in being an American. But look over at the Democratic side. This is where we've seen this extremely or very number. It's been taking a tumble at 27%, which is way different than the 93. You do the quick math with me here. What is that? That's a 66-point difference here in terms of extremely or very. But look at this. The little or no proud to be an American actually among Democrats eclipses is greater than the extremely or very proud number. So we are just living in such a different universe.
1: Now, he's throwing a lot of numbers out there, so I'm going to repeat them. How proud are you to be an American? If you are conservative, if you are a Republican, 93% say very or extremely proud to be an American. Only 27% of Democrats are extremely proud to be an American. Little or no, only 1% of Americans are not proud to be American. 36% say they have zero pride in being Americans. On the other side. Anybody shocked by that? So more of the Democrat Party say they have zero pride in being an American than say they are very proud of being an American. 36 to 27%.

0: shameful. You know, one of the things that you have to look at when you see numbers like that, Democrats not proud to be Americans. And by the way, this is part of the greatness of America. You are allowed not to be proud to be an American. Knock yourselves out, Democrats. Knock yourselves out, socialists. Knock yourself out, Mayor Mamdani. Mayor Zoran Mamdani out of New York. When you compare and contrast Donald Trump's speech with the leader of the Democrats, the leader of the Socialist Democrats or the Communists, whatever you want to call them, what a difference. I just played you some select audio bites from Donald Trump's speech. Incredibly proud to be an American. Mayor Zoran Mamdani out of New York, he trashed America. And he ought to be ashamed. Listen.
1: The powerful have always known their answer. America, in their view, is an arena of supremacy, where only a select few are allowed freedom, where not all are created equal. America, if you ask them, becomes less the more people it welcomes. America, they will tell you, belongs only to those with the right accent or the right shade of skin. The rest of us, they insist, should be grateful for merely being allowed to visit. How small they are, how weak, how unoriginal. At every moment in our past, those who led through exclusion and isolation have tried to win power and enrich themselves by turning us against one another. Division is the oldest trick in politics and the cheapest.
0: So I love how Mamdani is talking about the evils of being divisive, right? He's talking about the evils of being divisive. As he is engaged in an absolutely incendiary speech. It's just awful. It's like I want to shove a bottle rocket down his throat to keep him from saying any more. But this is America. And he's allowed to say what he wants. But claiming that if you want legal immigration and controlled immigration and a country wanting to protect its sovereignty, that you're being divisive and trying to simply enrich ourselves, well, that's what Mamdani's stance is. And by the way, you don't have to be, as he's castigating the rich and powerful, you don't have to be rich and powerful to want our borders secure and keep crime off the streets. I mean, it's the rich and powerful, I suppose, from many years ago that wanted immigration in the first place. That America was supposed to be welcoming to all who wanted to take advantage of the many opportunities here in America that our freedoms granted. But you know what? I don't want people coming into our country and taking advantage of our laws. Taking advantage of our generosity. And I love how Mamdani, a socialist, is blasting the powerful as he strong-armed the state of New York into essentially paying off his city's debt. More on that later. But it's abundantly clear that Mamdani hates America and he wants to change America. And by the way, the audacity of him sitting at George Washington's desk as he attacks America is horrifying.
1: As we mark 250 years, what do we see? We see a city of contradictions within a nation of contradictions. We see the wealthiest country in the history of the world, one where children go to sleep hungry while the world's first trillionaire hungers for more. We see monopolies that dominate every industry and oligarchs who buy elections. We see masked agents terrorizing our streets, eating food cooked by our undocumented neighbors before spiriting them away in unmarked vans.
0: Okay. So a few things. That one line where he says, we see a country where children go to bed hungry while its first trillionaire hungers for more. Can somebody please show me a child in this country that is hungry due to our nation's politics, due to our nation's millionaires and billionaires? Can anybody actually point me to a child that, if the family cannot afford to eat, that there aren't plenty of food banks and government

0: And yeah, Elon Musk is rich. And he's made many other people richer as well. Elon Musk has employed thousands of people over the years. And he does incredible work as well. So Mamdani is just being hateful and trying to spread hatred. And he's trying to spread division, the same kind of hatred. And the same kind of division where earlier in his speech, he is saying the Republicans and conservatives are guilty of. 866-90-RED-EYE, 866-907-3339. Got a lot more straight ahead.
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0: Red Eye Radio, 866-90 Red Eye. Paul Pelosi is back in the news. So you know Paul Pelosi is the husband of former House Speaker Nancy Pelosi. Well, apparently he was in Napa County, California, otherwise known as Wine Country. And apparently he hit a parked car with his Porsche. And he left the scene. And he kept driving until his Porsche became disabled. The incident comes about 4 years after Paul Pelosi's DUI conviction, stemming from a separate crash in the same area. I said it at the time, I'll say it again, if Nancy Pelosi were my wife, I would be heavily drinking as well. Got a lot more? Straight ahead.
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12: News this hour from Town Hall. I'm Jason Walker. China has reportedly fired a missile from a submarine in a test launch. State media claims that test was somewhere in the South Pacific. Public policy expert and former Trump economic advisor Steve Moore says it's a great time to be an American thanks to the Trump economy. And he adds many of the young progressives in the Democrat Party actually believe that Socialism works.
13: Free enterprise and free markets work, and communism and socialism are a failure. And of course, he was 100% correct. That's what led to the collapse of the Soviet Union. It's, guess what? Socialism doesn't work. It's why the boat people left Cuba and risked their lives to come to the United States.
12: And Moore says America needs to be very concerned about the policies of New York Mayor Zoran Mamdani.
13: It's very dangerous for our country that we have one of our two parties that has been taken over by a very radical group of young people, because most of these people are young. They're in their 20s and 30s and early 40s, and they really believe in this agenda. It will be the ruination of America, but I don't think that's going to happen. I think most Americans realize that what makes this country great is our freedoms.
12: FBI expanding its probe into the Georgia 2020 election.
14: The Bureau has assigned 260 analysts from field offices nationwide to review Fulton County election records by mid-July. Federal agents previously seized ballots and other documents as part of the probe. Although Georgia's 2020 results were recounted and audited, confirming a win by Joe Biden, President Donald Trump has long argued that the election was tainted by fraud. Supporters of the review say a thorough investigation can help answer lingering questions and bolster confidence in election integrity. Ken Lorman reporting.
12: More on these stories at townhall.com.
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12: A critical White House report.
16: A report released late on Independence Day by the White House Domestic Policy Council calls leadership at the Smithsonian Institution radical activists who cannot be trusted, especially at the National Museum of American History. And the report indicates that President Donald Trump may be getting ready to install his own team. In March, Trump said he intended to force changes at the Smithsonian with an executive order, targeting funding programs that advanced dismissive narratives and improper ideology. Donna Water, Washington.
12: Well, efforts are once again rising with the possible effort to make wholesale changes in the United States Supreme Court. Democrats are once again talking about packing the court. Legal experts say the idea has failed for a reason and warn that if one side changes the rules, the next may do the very same. Breaking news and analysis, townhall.com.
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0: Now, it's Red Eye Radio. We'll talk about everything from politics to social issues and news of the day. Whether you're up late or you're just starting your day, welcome to the show. From the Relief Factor Studios, for Gary McNamara and Eric Harley, here is Dan Mandis.
1: 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I'm in for Gary and Eric this week. Follow me on the socials at Dan Mandis Show. I host a morning show in Nashville, Tennessee on Super Talk 99.7 WTN. That is 6 to 10 Eastern, 5 to 9 Central. 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By the way, I forgot to mention, but if you can't call but you want to text into Red Eye Radio, I have now activated my text line, which I use for my morning show in Nashville, 615-737-9986, 615-737-9986. If you want to text in comments to the show, you can do so at that number, 615-737-9986. There is a video. You know, when the weather gets really hot, things start going crazy. We saw really high temperatures, of course, over the 4th of July weekend. One video went viral quickly. You can find it on my socials, at Dan Mandis Show. A mob of teens attacked a female police officer in North Charleston, South Carolina. It is a 30-second video, but it really does tell you all you need to know about these types of, and I'm going to air quote this, these teen takeovers. You've got this massive amount of teenagers, and they're running wild. And you know, you listen to talk radio, and you're on the internet, and you're on the socials, you know how these things go. You've got massive amounts of teenagers. It can be anywhere from a couple dozen to hundreds of teenagers. They all show up in one place, and there's a lot of violence. There's a lot of vandalism. Fights break out. It is just awful. And so in this particular video, that did indeed go viral, millions of views. A lone white female police officer is being attacked by a bunch of young black teenagers. And realize when I say teenagers, they could be younger than 18. They could be 18. They could be 19, early 20s, whatever. But now, luckily, I believe she's going to be okay, because backup comes very quickly. But this cop, she's on her back, and she is in a headlock while multiple people attack her. One girl is actually hitting her with a Roman candle, which is some kind of a firework, and it's just insanity. And again, these types of events, they're called teen takeovers, but it seems to me like these are becoming a lot worse than simply teen takeovers. You know, reading comments, some people are calling this anarchy, whatever. I, of course, doing what I do, I look up the actual definition of anarchy, and it's defined as a lack of order, where there is no effective authority or control, leading to disorder, confusion, or lawlessness. Okay, whatever. I mean, eventually the cops do show up, but, you know, when more officers arrived, they were able to get at least some semblance of control. But there's a couple of bigger issues here. As this white female police officer is being attacked and bludgeoned by a bunch of these teenagers or young adults. Some are saying that this officer was bested by this group of teenagers, and I'm, again, putting that in air quotes, including the one that had her in a headlock. You know, she could have been disarmed. In other words, this could have been even worse. And I guess part of my question would be, if you're a police officer and things are going south really quick, dude's got you in a headlock, should she have pulled out her gun before she got into a headlock? Before she was put into a headlock? By some guy who has her in a headlock while others are beating the living daylights out of this police officer? And listen, I don't mean to blame the victim. I don't mean to, I don't know, I don't want to sound sexist, because I'm all for female police officers. But I think that our law enforcement, they're so afraid these days of pulling their weapon in a situation like this, that they're putting themselves at their own peril. If she's getting attacked, and she's a police officer, you need to pull out your baton, you need to pull out your stun gun, you need to pull out your actual gun so that you could protect yourself. That's what you need to do. And unfortunately, these days, police officers are afraid to do that. And so this police officer, she could have been disarmed, and she herself could have been shot with her own gun. And I'm sorry, but if there's a bunch of evildoers around you, and they're attacking you, and your life is, in my opinion, clearly in danger, and you're being beaten up by a Roman candle, which from what I understand, they're like hard plastic, that hurt. You've got a group of at least three or four people descend on this law enforcement officer, ganging up on her. And I would never, again, in a million years, say that females should not be law enforcement officers, but I would say that she should have pulled her baton, she should have tased these morons, and if her training called for it, pull out her gun. Because she's literally being beaten and on the ground in a headlock before other cops, other officers arrive. You can see the video on my social media at Dan Manda Show. Follow me, please. On X. So these large groups of teenagers beating up on this woman, this police officer, is horrifying to watch. And this is all part of what we're seeing in these, and I'm again air quoting, teen takeovers, where they're running rampant, they're vandalizing cars and buildings, and now they're and getting into fights, and now they're attacking police officers. This really is becoming an epidemic problem. And the bigger issue is that you see these videos and nothing ever comes of these attacks and the arrests. Because these soft-on-crime judges, they just let these teenagers and these young adults go so they could do it again. And it escalates and it escalates. One guy commented on my post. You know what he said? He said, you can thank President Lyndon Johnson and the Democrats for the breakup of the black family starting in the 1960s that have not slowed yet. This, he says, is the result with generational comfortable poverty. Well, if you want to go down into that kind of a discussion, we can. Because, you know, it's my contention that these teenagers and these young adults, well, they don't have adults in their lives that actually care. Their parents, by and large, don't care. I mean, let me ask you this question. You think that attacking a police officer is the first thing that these degenerates have done? No. They are slowly but surely becoming hardcore criminals because they have not had to suffer any legal or sociological or parental consequences to this bad behavior. Now, you have or have government programs that do or did penalize two-parent households. If you, for example, had a single mom in the house, then they get a mountain of assistance. You add a father into the mix, and those benefits are reduced. Well, where do you think a lot of these young adult males and these teenagers get the discussion about listening to authority and understanding authority? Typically, that's from a father. Well, if there's no father in the house because the government decided that if a father was in the house, then that household would not get as many benefits, well, that does encourage single-parent households. And the father's out. It encourages single-parent households. And whether we're talking about, typically, and this is an argument that has been ongoing for a long time. Why would you want two parents in the home if your government benefits are going to be reduced? So out goes the father. And those fatherless households, anybody will tell you, leads to all the chaos that we're seeing today, because it is a father, typically, that will teach a young man about a respect for authority. The other thing is, more importantly these days, two incomes in a home. That is the bigger issue these days. You've got a mom and a dad both working, so those two incomes end up lowering what you get from the government. So, you know, why work if you can get the welfare and assistance for free? So as far as this guy was saying, this generational comfortable poverty, okay, meaning people are just, you know, they're comfortable with being impoverished. But here's what I would say. I don't care how little money you have. You know right from wrong. And can somebody please tell me how attacking a cop is going to solve that poverty issue? It's not. And I will tell you, do you know what the biggest motivator for me was in my entire life? I'm 58. My entire life, the biggest motivating factor in my life, being in poverty, being impoverished. I've been so in debt in my life. When I got kicked out of my house at the age of 18, I had about $300-$400 to my name. I had to work multiple jobs in order to survive. I literally ate Top Ramen for weeks on end, and that motivated me. I worked every holiday. I worked 7 days a week. At one point in my life, I've had 5 part-time jobs. Unfortunately, there's a certain segment in our society, mainly the ones that are out there attacking police officers on the 4th of July, that are not motivated by poverty. They'd rather, instead of working, go out and attack police officers. At least that's what the video would tell me. You know what they're not doing? They're not out there working. So I don't care about your parental status. I don't care about how impoverished you are. I just don't care. You know, we can have these really deep philosophical discussions that all sound, you know, very important and academic. But you know what I would say? The time for excuses is over. If they can't stop attacking police officers and innocent people, if they can't stop vandalizing cars and vandalizing businesses and taking over Christian-based festivals like we saw in, I think it was in Kansas City a couple of weeks ago, they have this annual festival, and it's like a Christian family festival. And for, I guess, the second or third year in a row, it was taken over and destroyed by one of these, you know, teen takeovers. If they can't respect authority, and if they can't respect the rights of other people, I don't care your skin color. I don't care how much money you have or don't have. I don't care about the number of parents that you grew up with. I don't care how much is invested in the school district that you go to, if you even go to school. You deserve to be locked up. I think that America is losing its patience with these kinds of behaviors. Unfortunately, that only extends to one side of the aisle. That really only extends to one political party, and that would be the Republicans. The Democrats, they're all for this stuff. I'd like to see any Democrat come out outside of John Fetterman. I'd like any Democrat to post a video of that police officer getting beaten up and condemn it. Will they? No. No, they won't. And that is incredibly sad. Danny is in Missouri, and Danny, thanks for calling Red Eye Radio, 866-90-RED-EYE, 866-907-3339. Danny, go ahead.
2: Hey, first time caller ever to Red Eye Radio, but I wanted to give you kudos for declaring yourself a conservative, and that can be dangerous these days, but, you know, much of what you've said has just gotten me thinking. Trayvon Martin, I don't remember the guy's last name, but Ferguson, Missouri, Michael. Yeah.
1: Michael Brown.
2: Yeah. And when the media posted a picture of Trayvon Martin, they posted a picture of when he was 10 years old.
1: Oh, I remember that.
2: Right, and they talk about him being a child, but what people don't seem to understand is that part of it is nutrition, part of it may be steroids. I'm not into conspiracy theories, but people are developing faster at a younger age and getting stronger. So what we used to call 50 years ago a child is basically the equivalent of an adult from 70 years ago. And when Zimmerman took the actions he did, I think he was totally justified. The female officer, she should have pulled her weapon, pointed it at their ankles, and if they continued to advance, you know, when you are going up against multiple
1: You're right. When you're going up against Danny, appreciate the call. I'm up against a heartbreak, but you're right. When you're going up against multiple people and they want to kill you, you need to defend yourself. Got a lot more straight ahead.
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4: Another forecasted decrease in U.S. hop production for this past season. Yet, as Lance Hoenig of USDA's National Agricultural Statistics Service points out,
5: it's down just fractionally from the actual acreage last season.
4: Specifically, for the combined reporting from the three major hop-producing states, all from the Pacific Northwest,
5: acres strung for harvest are forecasted 41,642 acres. You get pretty precise on that since it's a relatively small area crop.
4: However,
5: because it is technically a little bit below last year, that means it'll be our fifth consecutive year of declining acreage.
4: After that crop reached its peak production in 2021, at the height of craft beer popularity.
5: It's the fewest acres since 2014. Certainly doesn't imply that it's a small acreage. We really saw a big run up going into 2021. It seems as though maybe that acreage has settled back to this maybe new level.
4: I'm Rod Bain reporting for the U.S. Department of Agriculture in Washington, D.C.
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0: Red Eye Radio, 86690 Red Eye. Okay, real quickly, World Cup. This is a German talking about how much he loves America. He's actually crying at the thought of going back home to Germany.
1: I fall in love with this country, and this was so emotional, I even cried in the stadium.
2: It's a huge departure from what he was expecting before traveling to follow the German soccer team in its World Cup run.
1: To be honest, I was a bit scared or had a fear to travel to the United States. News about shootings and criminals and that the country is not safe.
0: Well, it depends on, I suppose, where you are, but you know what? We've been hearing that a lot. 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But by and large, America, a great place to live, a great place to visit, and a horrible place to leave because people want to stay.
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2: Yes.
1: Go ahead, ma'am.
2: Kansas, USA.
1: Yeah, I can hear you. Go ahead.
2: Okay. I want to say hugs to Venezuela.
1: Okay.
2: All of them, and hugs to that poor police officer, and hugs to the world.
1: Okay.
2: That's okay.
1: Hugs to the world, absolutely, okay.
2: And if anyone that does not like America, we should give them a free ticket out, just like people that want to get out of L.A. or New York, like the movie.
1: Well, and Charlie, I very much appreciate the call, and you bring up a great point, and it is one of those points that we who live in America, love America, and watch all of the America hating that is out there, it is astonishing to me the number of people that do hate America. And again, I appreciate the call. I want to talk a little bit about what is going on and what has been going on in Washington, D.C., because I think that there's a lot to discuss, not only with what Donald Trump said about America during what I would say his great speech, a very good pro-America speech, but also what also happened in Washington, D.C. I got to tell you that the more that you watch, and somebody brought up earlier what the media is has been covering in Washington, D.C., and I want to expand upon that a little bit, because you know part of what the American people respond to often is what the media reports. There is a photo, and if you want to follow me on the socials at Dan Mandis Show, there is a photo, and some are calling it the defining image of America, and it is a photo of a bunch of white nationalists surrounding a black woman. And again, this is in Washington, D.C. She's on what looks like a bus. And she is indeed, apparently, it looks to me like she is on a bus and she is surrounded by, again, a bunch of white nationalists. And this is a story the media has been desperately trying to push, where this group of white nationalists went to Washington, D.C. to march on the July 4th event. They're calling this an iconic image. And it is this image of a woman. Find it on my socials at Dan Mandis Show. But you've got the woman surrounded by dozens of these white nationalists. And the New York Post describes the story this way. Because, again, remember, the media is desperately trying to sell this story of the Patriot Front. Maybe you've heard of them. Maybe you haven't. I'll explain in a little bit. But they say that hundreds of members of the Patriot Front wore masks and khakis and sunglasses and hats to the Capitol. Some of them paraded around upside-down American flags. Others carried Confederate flags as they marched through Washington, D.C. So the Patriot Front, if you don't know who they are described as a white nationalist organization. They say some, New York Post, back to the New York Post, some were seen in videos chanting slogans such as life, liberty, victory, and reclaim America. Again, this group, Patriot Front, they've been described as one of the leading white supremacist groups in the country with 200 members. That's how many members, according to the New York Post, Patriot Front has. Can I ask a question? Like, it's late, and I'm not necessarily typically up on the radio at this time doing radio, so I may be a little light on the caffeine, but we are a country of like 350 million people. And the Patriot Front has 200 members? And they're one of the leading white supremacist groups in the country? I mean, that That doesn't seem like a lot. Does it? All of 200 members? Okay. They say apparently there were like 400 of these white nationalists in Washington, D.C. Now, here's the thing. Do you know what we didn't see? This black woman in this defining image of America? Black woman surrounded by a bunch of white supremacists? Do you know what we didn't see? We didn't see this woman raped or murdered or harassed or stabbed in the neck or beaten. That's what we didn't see. So what we have here is a bunch of guys who have views that I would disagree with. But here's the thing, is that you have an organization that is simply pro-American values, pro-law and order, ending immigration, which I disagree with, and ending support for Israel, which I also disagree with, and so on. And so I'm not defending this group. Others are, by the way. I'm not. I'm not defending them at all. But my point is that we here in America have every right to say what we want in this country, up to a point, obviously. You can't threaten people. But, you know, this woman made it off the bus, which is more than we can say for Irina Zarutska, who did not make it off the bus. As a matter of fact, I would be willing to bet that if that woman on this bus was stabbed in the neck by another person or was under attack by another person on this bus, I'd be willing to bet that those white nationalists would stand up to that perpetrator and protect that black woman. Do you know why? Because one of their things is law and order. And again, I'm not defending white nationalists. I am just, though, stating a fact. Will the media talk about that? That Irina Zarutska did not make it off of her bus? But this woman did? And Zarutska was on a train, I understand that. So Dana Bash over at CNN had Doug Burgum on, you know, the Interior Secretary. She is asking, I'm going to play this audio for you. She is asking if he would press Donald Trump to condemn these white nationalists coming to Washington, D.C.
3: As Interior Secretary, will you recommend to the president that he condemn this group and what they were trying to message, what they did try to message here in Washington?
4: Well, there have been, Nana, part of my response to that is that there are protests on the Mall that people say things that I think are irreprehensible about President Trump, and yet they're allowed to go on because of free speech in our country. And so this is a something, but you've seen President Trump. I was with him in North Dakota. I was with him at Mount Rushmore.
3: This is,
4: I was with
3: white
4: him
3: nationalism. It's as you said, a part of America's history that still has pockets, but the fact that they were here in Washington on such an important day, I do want to move
4: but
3: on.
4: But I do think, again, I mean, there are people that are saying death to Israel and death to America. I mean, this is part of free speech in America. They can say it. We can object to it. But it is something that comes with free speech in America.
1: I think Dana Bash desperately wanted to move on because she realized that she sounded like an idiot. Because he's got a point. You are free in America, thanks to the freedom of speech, to say whatever Lord-forsaken thing you want to say. And as far as I can tell, these guys didn't break any laws. I don't think they threatened anybody. Again, this woman made it off the bus okay. I'm not defending them. I'm not saying that I relate to white supremacists. I don't know this group from Adam. What I do know is that I myself have actually been called a white supremacist. I'm not, but I'm a conservative talk show host, and so I'm thrown into that bucket. But you know what I would ask Dana Bash? I would ask, as she is, you know, breathlessly asking Doug Burgum whether or not Donald Trump will condemn the white supremacists. And it's almost like, oh, Lord, are we going to do this again? Remember when Donald Trump was asked, like, I mean, it was like dozens and dozens of times, will you condemn white supremacism? And Donald Trump is like, I've been condemning white supremacism. How many times do I have to do this? We going to do this again? Is that what we're going to do? I would ask, again, Dana Bash, if she will condemn this story. The Department of Homeland Security has now confirmed that a semi-truck driver has been charged with the killing of a Pennsylvania state trooper, a guy by the name of Michael Correa Jr. That truck driver was a Haitian illegal alien who flew into this country under Joe Biden's mass parole program in 2024. He also got his CDL in the sanctuary state of Massachusetts. So, Dana Bash, why don't you get the governor of Massachusetts on, Maura Healey, and ask if she condemns the senseless death of this Pennsylvania state trooper? How about you ask the mayor of Boston, Michelle Wu, if she condemns the senseless death of this Pennsylvania state trooper? Maybe Elizabeth Warren or Ed Markey, the two senators from the state of Massachusetts. Will they condemn the death of this law enforcement officer? Will Dana Bash do that? No, she won't. But you see how ridiculous this all is? The media desperately trying to sell these white nationalists in Washington, D.C., the leading, one of, if not the leading white supremacist groups in America, all with 200 members in a country of 350 million. And by the way, you also had these folks chanting death to the USA.
5: Death, death to the USA! Death, death to the USA! Death, death to the USA! Death,
1: right,
5: death
1: right, right.
5: To the USA! Death, death to the USA!
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1: So you have these folks screaming, F

0: elected into the House of Representatives that would agree with the chants of these people in Washington, D.C. F the police. We're not free till we're all free, which means they want to abolish prisons. Death to the USA. I'd be willing to bet that there is more people on the left that agree with those things and those chants than people on the right who agree with some of the tenets of these white nationalists. Just saying. So just a few things to think about as you're going to be hearing in the days to come about all of these white nationalists in Washington, D.C. 866-90-RED-EYE is the phone number, 866-907-3339. 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

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Dan Mandis in for Gary and Eric. I host a morning show in Nashville, Tennessee, Super Talk 99.7 WTN, 6 to 10 Eastern, 5 to 9 Central. 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Coming up after the news, an outstanding example of news management. A story that, for whatever inexplicable reason, was released right before the July 4th holiday. I've got that story for you coming up next. You don't want to miss it right here on Red Eye Radio.

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6: News this hour from Town Hall. I'm Jason Walker. Federal authorities say in 2 months' time, a major anti-crime operation in Illinois has resulted in charges against 179 people in 140 federal cases targeting violent crime, not only in Chicago, but also in Rockford. Here's correspondent Ken Lorman.
7: Officials say Operation New Dawn has also led to the arrest of more than 300 fugitives and the recovery of 24 missing or kidnapped children. The U.S. Attorney's Office says the operation focused on gun crimes, robberies, kidnappings, drug trafficking, and other violent offenses. Pro-law enforcement officials are praising the effort as evidence that aggressive federal prosecutions and swift arrest can deter crime and improve public safety by intervening before more violence occurs. Ken Lorman reporting.
6: Well, President Trump has been busy with some pardons.
8: President Donald Trump pardoned 11 people Friday, including 9 the White House said helped people bypass emissions control systems on vehicles. Also pardoned, Adam Kidon, who was sentenced to nearly 6 years in prison for fraud and conspiracy. And the 11th person pardoned, ranch owner Jack Harvard. The White House did not say what he was pardoned for, but praised him for allowing the U.S. military and NATO troops to train on his land for free. Donna Warder, Washington.
6: Australian Prime Minister Anthony Albanese has condemned lawmakers who blocked changes to the social media ban for children in that country. The government recently introduced a Parliament amendments aimed at increasing the powers of the e-safety commissioner to enforce the bans that took effect last December. Asian shares and U.S. futures mixed following a long weekend for Wall Street. Selling of technology shares pulled benchmarks in Tokyo and Seoul much lower. More on these stories, townhall.com.
9: Hey, did you know the odds of our universe having the exact physical constants needed for life is 1 in 10 to the power of 10 to the power of 123rd? That's a number so large there aren't enough particles in the universe to write it down. It's not philosophy, it's physics. I've been telling you about the new documentary called The Story of Everything, and it's now available through streaming online. 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
6: A new warning is taking shape around the Supreme Court. Here's correspondent Bill Alexander with that update.
10: With no constitutional number of justices, Congress can set the court size. And Democrats are once again talking about packing it. Senate hopeful Graham Platner of Maine calls for ending lifetime appointments, while former presidential nominee Kamala Harris has floated Supreme Court reform, including expanding the court. Legal experts say the idea has failed for a reason and warn that if one side changes the rules, the next may do the same. I'm Bill Alexander.
6: Authorities in California say former House Speaker Nancy Pelosi's husband involved in a hit-and-run could face charges. Paul Pelosi hit a parked car, briefly stopped, then drove away. A witness called 911. He was not under the influence at the time and was not arrested. He did plead guilty to a DUI 4 years ago. Breaking news and analysis, townhall.com.
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0: Now, it's Red Eye Radio. We'll talk about everything from politics to social issues and news of the day. Whether you're up late or you're just starting your day, welcome to the show. From the Relief Factor Studios, for Gary McNamara and Eric Harley, here is Dan Mandis.
1: 866-90-RED-EYE is the phone number, 866-907-3339. I'm in for Gary and Eric this week. Always appreciate the opportunity to fill in here on Red Eye Radio. So, I love this video, and I think it really does speak to a broader point. Go to my X feed at Dan Mandis Show, and you are going to see a video. And I know that there's a couple of different ways to look at this video. But I'm going to describe to you what is in this video. You've got a guy who is standing on top of a car, getting ready to burn the American flag on the 4th of July. Another guy walks up and grabs the dude trying to burn the American flag, grabs the flag, and tries to walk away. By the way, the guy who is trying to burn the American flag is wearing a dress. Trans Tifa. They say that this guy that is trying to burn the American flag is an Antifa member, and oftentimes people will call them Trans Tifa. So the guy walks up, grabs the American flag, and grabs the guy trying to burn the American flag because he's trying to grab the American flag back. A fight ensues, and the dude that's trying to rescue the American flag throws another Antifa member down to the ground. And the guy's trying to walk away with the American flag, thereby saving the American flag. Now, here's what I don't know. What I don't know is who is right in this case. By the way, it looks like, and I'm slowing down this video, it looks like the second person that tries to get the American flag to burn it, a fellow Antifa member, also thrown to the ground, also, it would appear, wearing a dress. I guess part of the moral of the story is, if you're going to go try to burn an American flag on the 4th of July, you better expect some pushback, and you better be ready for some combat, and not in a dress. Now, why do I like this video? I like this video because I do believe that the fatigue is real. What do I mean by fatigue? Social media is an absolute cesspool of bad behavior. It really is. It is a cesspool of bad behavior. And we, the American people, are tired. We are fatigued watching bad people get away with stupid stuff. Now, before you send, you know, your emails or your text messages to 615-737-9986, that is my local text line. Yes, burning a flag is protected American speech. So this is actually an interesting case study, right? You have one guy who is clearly flag-loving and America-loving, who rescues this American flag from these two Antifa guys wearing dresses, and they've got masks on and the whole bit. And one of them, after getting thrown to the ground, apparently needs an ambulance while the dude who rescued the flag is walking away. So now the question is, and the question will become, how do they handle this from a legal standpoint? You got a guy here who rescued the American flag, threw somebody down onto the ground, apparently causing them injuries. Perhaps he could be charged with assault, because burning the American flag is free speech, although I'm not sure where arson comes into the whole thing. You know what I mean? So maybe you could say, well, the guy protecting the American flag was actually trying to prevent arson. Maybe you could say that. Now, of course, it looks like the scene, it's on concrete. It looks like in some sort of, you know, generic American city. I wonder what city this was in. Let me see if I can figure out what city this is in. What city was this in? I'd be willing to bet it feels like Philadelphia to me. I don't know why, but it does. It feels like Philadelphia to me. Or Los Angeles. I'm waiting for Grok to let me know. You can, by the way, see the video on my feed on the X feed at Dan Mandis Show. Nope, Lower Manhattan. The video from the Post shows a nighttime confrontation during what appears to be an anti-ICE or a similar protest. So, yeah, apparently this is perhaps New York City's financial district, which is, I believe, Lower Manhattan. So anyway, yeah, it'll be interesting to see if this guy actually faces any kind of charges. I'm not typically a vigilante kind of guy, but that is clearly what the flag saver is a vigilante, and I've got no problem with it. Because, you see, when we live in a society where people like this whole thing must have been some sort of a trans Tifa kind of a rally or whatever, because even in the background they got another person, looks like a guy, again, wearing a dress. So they're all over the place, whatever. Anyway, the fatigue is real. I was talking earlier about these teen takeovers where, in the news today, there is a police officer that was being a female police officer, and she was being beaten by three or four degenerates. She was in a headlock. This cop was in a headlock, and she was on the ground and being beaten. And you see these kinds of videos, and it makes you angry, because here in America, we have a so-called justice system where people like this never face justice. And so when the vigilanteism comes about, you're rooting for the person who may very well be breaking the law, which is this guy throwing the trans Tifa member down to the ground and protecting the American flag. He could be charged with assault. But we live in a society today where people, rarely do they suffer any kind of a consequence. I was talking about the teen takeovers earlier. Did you see what happened in Newport Beach, California? Where you had another one of these teen takeovers. And they just get on the beach and they start, you know, in the community around Newport Beach, and they start doing what they do. And the cops will make a bunch of arrests, and then they'll get in front of these soft-on-crime, George Soros-funded Democrat judges, and nothing happens. And so I apologize, not really, I apologize for cheering when one of these, attempted flag burners gets thrown to the ground. Too bad, so sad. But I just think that we live in a society today where the fatigue is real. We're seeing all of this stuff happen on social media, and it does get really, really frustrating. Now, and again, you can see it at my X feed on X Dan Show. It's at Dan Mandis Show. That's where you can find it. All right, real quick. Let me see here. There's a number of other stories that I wanted to get to in this segment. This was released, and I don't really understand why. This was released on the Thursday before the 3-day July 4th weekend. In other words, you're talking about news management, where you'll have, you know, typically it's the government who will release a story, release details about a story, and they'll release it right before a weekend so that they're hoping to essentially bury the story. But how is this for a headline? Secret Service agents knew Thomas Crooks had a rifle, you know, the guy that shot President Trump, that Thomas Crooks had a rifle and had made his way onto a rooftop in Butler, Pennsylvania, with a clear shot at Donald Trump, and never never issued a word to the president's own protective detail. They knew that the president was in the crosshairs of this guy for 2 minutes and didn't say a word to the protective detail of Donald Trump, who were right there. Those details were revealed in a damning new report released on Thursday by the Department of Homeland Security's Office of Inspector General. According to the report, the Secret Service missed multiple opportunities to detect, prevent, and disrupt Thomas Crook's attempted assassination of Donald Trump during the July 13th episode in the midst of the 2024 presidential campaign. The report details that local law enforcement notified the Secret Service of a suspicious person on the roof at 6:09 p.m. Donald Trump was shot at eight times at 6:11 p.m. Yeah, Donald Trump was shot at eight times at 6:11 p.m. So just think about that. It takes just seconds to get on the communications channel and say, shooter on the roof, or whatever, to get Donald Trump surrounded and off of that stage and protected. But they never notified the Secret Service never notified the president's personal security detail that were, again, right there. The Secret Services, the story goes, again, from the Daily Mail, the Secret Service's overall lack of policy and processes, coupled with limited intelligence sharing and poor collaboration and communication with protectee staff and state and local law enforcement, set the conditions that led to missed opportunities to prevent and detect the attempted assassination, according to the Office of Inspector General, which, by the way, if you don't know, the Office of Inspector General, it is like an internal investigation agency. And by the way, don't forget that a man was killed. So not only, Donald Trump was shot in the ear, but they could have actually saved a man's life. If they had surrounded Donald Trump, if they had protected Donald Trump and gotten him off of the stage, the shooter would have said, nope, can't make the shot. And perhaps the shooter would not have taken those shots, thereby a man would still be alive. But listen to all of this. The lack of a coordinated communications with state and local law enforcement would also prove to be deeply damaging. The Secret Service did not receive 102 radio transmissions sent by local law enforcement officers in a separate communications room in the run-up to the attempted assassination. Instead, the report says, Secret Service received only 5 phone calls and 3 text messages about a suspicious person who was later identified to be Crooks during that period. They also never received 3 transmissions from local law enforcement officers that the suspect in question had a long gun. The limited communication regarding the suspicious person did not create a sense of urgency for Secret Service members to report this information to President Trump's protective detail, according to the report. In other words, there's no sense of urgency. Do you remember the part of the story where, and by the way, a lot of this is familiar because there have been other investigations, but you remember when there were people on the ground who saw Thomas Crooks on the roof with a gun and they're screaming at the Secret Service, he's got a gun, he's got a gun. And while I do understand that a member of the Secret Service was trying to get up onto the roof to stop the guy, he ended up falling. Nobody thought to notify Donald Trump's actual detail that were just a mere feet from the president and could have surrounded him and gotten off that stage. The other issues. The shooter flew a drone over the rally site for 9 minutes undetected. Apparently, the Secret Service counter-drone system was not working. It was also being handled by a single, under-trained operator. The equipment was also not tested before the event. The advance teams missed line-of-sight vulnerabilities that meant that Crooks was able to get on that roof and fire at Donald Trump from that elevated position. What's crazy is, you know, we did see that the director of the Secret Service did step down, a woman named Kimberly Cheadle, but the agents directly involved in all of this were not actually fired. They were suspended without pay. But then they were given jobs back and reassigned to restricted or non-operational duties. And again, realize we've seen a lot of this before. There have been reports by the Senate, an independent review as well. Many have said the same things. Communications failures, both human and equipment. The advanced teams failed to identify line-of-sight issues. The counter-drones failed. They failed to secure the area outside of the security perimeter. There was reporting that the Secret Service at the time did not attend the pre-event meetings with local law enforcement. And again, remember that people were alerting the law enforcement. There's a guy with a rifle on the roof. That was roughly 2 minutes as well. So now, maybe that there has been an official inspector general's report, people will actually lose their jobs. But I got to tell you that this is so incredibly damning to the Secret Service. The phone number, 866-90-RED-EYE, 866-907-3339. Dan Mandis, in for Gary and Eric. This is Red Eye Radio.
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And somebody asked it because I was describing this guy who grabbed a flag that was being burned by some Antifa members. And somebody said, is that the 2025 incident or is that a new one? As far as I can tell, this happened in the last day or two. The timestamp, I grokked it, and they said that this was a post that happened in the last day or so, and it is from an incident that also happened in the last day or so. A couple of people, and listen, I call balls and strikes. It's what I do. I call balls and strikes. And so a couple of people agree with me that you may agree with the sentiment that this guy saved the American flag, and we absolutely love that. Supreme Court does say that is free speech. That is protected speech. So, essentially, this guy assaulted two people. And so now, the guy, his image was captured in all of the different videos because that's what everybody does. We'll see whether or not he ultimately ends up facing some kind of a charge, but again, it's a shame. Again, love the sentiment, love what he did. Unfortunately, he's put himself at peril. Got a lot more? Straight ahead.

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1: 866-90-RED-EYE, 866-907-3339. Dan Mandis in for Gary and Eric, and Bernard is calling in from California. Bernard, how are you?
2: Hi, I'm doing well.
1: Go ahead, sir.
2: Okay, so just I wanted to make two major points. When you guys claim to be beefing with Antifa, at this point, don't you realize that you're admitting to being fascist? I don't see what's positive about that. And the second thing is, going on the discussion you were having before the break, where you brought up vigilantism, saying the community would like to back somebody who's defending the American flag, which I totally understand, right?
1: Mm-hmm.
2: But you brought up the teens that attacked the female cop, right? And they were black teens. You know, they happened to be black teens this time. And I want to point out that you guys can never see the vigilantism in the black community fighting back against cops that are policing our community in a very abusive way. So when cops get attacked, it's a terrible thing. But you guys never talk about the root of where that anger comes from. And I think that's unfair. You know, that can be considered vigilantism, people fighting back from abuse. We have all kinds of videos floating around that went viral this week of officers shooting an unarmed black man. Many of them. It's not a single incident. It's a culture that they have in policing the black community.
1: So Bernard,
2: I'm trying to understand why you guys can never make that connection.
1: Well, hold on, Bernard. First of all, I'm one guy. So you keep saying, you guys, I'm one guy. So if you've got a problem with me, talk to me. Don't make these assumptions that, I don't know, who do you mean by, can I ask you a question, Bernard, number one? Who do you mean by all you guys? Who do you mean by all you guys?
2: I'm talking about, okay, I didn't mean to say you guys. I'm talking about you specifically, because you're the one who brought up the connection. You brought up vigilantism, and you brought up the teens attacking the female cop.
1: So can you tell me, Hey, Bernard, a couple of things. Number one, can you tell me what that female officer did, that lone female officer, can you tell me what she did to deserve getting put in a headlock, thrown to the ground, and beaten by three or four other people? Can you tell me what she did to deserve that?
2: Hands-on with a youth. She went hands-on with a minor.
1: How do you know it was
2: hands-on with a minor, which she shouldn't have done. If she didn't have the correct backup, first of all, she shouldn't have done it. And second of all, can you tell me the reason that she had for putting her hand on that minor? The legal reason? Because police aren't allowed to just touch us. And they know that when they're in your community. But when they're in the black community, they feel like they can do whatever they want. And they're the ones who never get a punishment. They're the ones who never see a consequence. So you brought that up also.
1: Bernard, you say that police never face a consequence for doing what you say, which is, I'm assuming you're going to say they're over-policing the black community, but I see stories of police officers all the time who are put on suspension or they're fired because of their interactions in the black community. Like, I do. I see that all the time.
2: Arrested for. They're doing things that they should be arrested for, and they get fired. If I was to do the thing, if I put my hands on somebody at work, not only am I going to get fired, I'm going to get charged. And that's what we're saying when we say it's unfair. Police are supposed to be kept to a higher standard. But if they commit crimes and get lower sentences, then how is that a higher standard?
1: Well, Bernard, if a police officer is trying to prevent someone from committing a crime, then they are doing their job.
2: Like, yeah, that doesn't answer my question. If they're supposed to be set to a higher standard, but when they commit crimes, they're often let off with raps, with taps on the wrist. There are stories of officers committing pedophilia, and they get fired instead of charged, or they get a light sentence. They get 60 days for
1: assault. Okay, so Bernard, can you do me a favor? I'm on all week. So can you send me, I'm going to give you my email address. I want you to send me the story, the factual story, of a police officer being charged with pedophilia and that officer only being fired and not charged criminally for being a pedophile. I want you to send me that link.
2: Or to be sentenced lightly. I'll give you that. Sometimes they're sentenced, but it's a light sentence.
1: No. So okay.
2: I can send you stuff. Oh, no problem.
1: Okay. You got a piece of paper? Right. I'm going to give you my email address. Dan Mandis, M-A-N-D-I-S, danmandis@gmail.com. I want you to send me that story of a police officer who was convicted of pedophilia, and you say not convicted.
2: Okay, or slap on the wrist. I'm going to look it up for you.
1: Or slap on the wrist.
2: If he was convicted and walked out of jail in 60 days, though, I feel like that counts. Because, again, that's not held to a higher standard.
1: Well, you're throwing this. I haven't heard this. I haven't heard the story. But would you say that...
2: I got what you're saying.
1: No, I understand. Police officers are supposed to be held to a higher standard. Mm-hmm. I understand that. So would you say, Bernard, that a police officer has a right to defend his or herself if there are three or four people that are beating said officer up? Bernard, you and I both know that if that police officer pulled out a gun and shot in self-defense one of these teenagers or young adults that was attacking her, all hell would break loose, right?
2: Sure.
1: Okay, so is she not allowed to defend herself? Is she allowed to defend herself, or is this being held to a higher standard? Is that not being allowed to defend herself when I would say her life is in danger?
2: Oh, I gotcha. So first of all, I work street outreach myself, and I work with the police, and I work overnight. Why did she put herself in that situation? As someone who works in the field, and often I do have to approach groups of PEHs, right, people experiencing homelessness. I don't walk into the middle of the crowd and start shouting demands when they're on private property and I'm asking them to relocate. I don't do that because it's not safe. So that adult female should have known strategically that it was not a good idea to put herself in the middle of that crowd of rowdy kids without the proper backup. If nobody was being attacked and she wasn't protecting life at that moment, she shouldn't have put herself in that situation. Now, when she was in that situation, should she have jumped directly to deadly force? No, absolutely not. They were kids. Should she have pulled her taser, her baton? Yeah, absolutely. Absolutely.
1: See, and Mike and...
2: If she's in danger of getting killed by kids, then, I mean, yeah, absolutely, she does have the right to pull her firearm and defend herself, possibly shooting one in the ground to watch the kids scatter, which you know they would do if they heard a gun go off. I mean, so let's be real about the situations in the streets. She should have been smarter.
1: So Bernard, let me ask you this question. When is a police officer, and by the way, there were officers there because they arrived pretty quickly. So I think they were on the scene in the vicinity, and I think that they were trying to break up whatever this teen takeover was. But hey, let's go beyond that, because you and I, Bernard, I mean, you bring up some valid points. But let me ask you this, Bernard. These teen takeovers, can I ask you a question about those since you work in the streets?
2: Sure, I hate them. I get caught behind them a few times. I've been caught behind them a few times at intersections where they just take over and we have to sit there. I hate them. So, yeah.
1: Okay, so why do they do that? And by the way, I remember, I don't know how old you are, Bernard. I remember when you would have these social media-fueled gatherings where people would get together and literally dance in the shopping malls. I don't know if you remember that, Bernard. I do. Now, sure. It's taken... a really terrible turn, and you've got all of these kids, and they get together in one area, they get together to fight, they get together to vandalize, they get together to literally take over streets. They'll, you know, do the car burnouts in the middle of the street and so forth. And I get frustrated, and I think the people of America get frustrated because we see these things, and nobody ever stops it, and nobody ever faces any real consequences.
2: Okay. So I don't have all the answers. What I will say about that is they're kids, and they're doing kid things, right? But it gets dangerous. Kids at that age, like the older teenager age, they're into cars. They're into guns, right? The stuff that they see on TV. Some of those kids will grow up and go to the military and all that type of stuff, right? So what I will say is, with my experience working with the homeless, sometimes I have to approach people and ask them to relocate, right? But it's hard to ask somebody to relocate when I have nowhere to send them. If I call all the shelters and the shelters are full that night, I don't know where to send that guy that I'm asking to relocate from somebody's private property. So to bring that back to the kids, they want to drag race and have fun and hang out with the girls and just watch some entertainment, but we don't have anywhere for them to go. I believe it was about a year ago, I saw that one city opened up the track. Instead of doing the takeover, come to the track. Let me show you how to do it the right way. You guys can line up your cars and race.
1: Right. Hey, Bernard, here's the deal, though, is that we're not talking about just people that want to, you know, race cars. You've seen the video. I know that you have, because you sound like a really smart guy, and I love what you do, which is trying to help homeless folks. So my point is, this isn't just about racing cars and hanging out with girls. They're vandalizing cars. They're vandalizing buildings. They end up getting into these massive brawls as well. I mean, that is what's happening. This isn't just, you know, American graffiti and driving down the and driving down the street, you know, trying to pick up chicks or whatever. No, this is dangerous stuff. We just had a thing here. I'm in Nashville, Tennessee. We just had one of these things here where somebody got shot and killed. Because it was one of these, you know, it was a much smaller teen takeover, but it was a point where they started fighting, and then somebody pulled out a gun and got shot. That's number one. Number two, I want to go back to the cop beating. So basically what you're saying, Bernard, is that this police officer is at fault because she put herself in a position where she's trying to do her job, and she put herself in a position where, as she's trying to fight crime and do her job, she ends up getting, you know, beaten up, and that is her fault. Well, if a police officer ends up interacting with a man, and let's just say, since this is, everybody always brings up race, so let's say a black man starts, you know, goes up to a cop and starts talking all kinds of nonsense and starts coming at the cop, and there's fatal consequences, then is it all right to blame the victim because that person walked up to the cop and started doing nonsense? Because Bernard, would go nuts if that happened.
2: Yeah, I get it. In that situation, I mean, the cop did what they had to do. But the problem is, often what we see is the community member trying to de-escalate the cop. And the cop is the one that continues to escalate because they don't like that. For example, I love those auditor videos. I love them to death.

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I gave that Bernard from California my email address. I don't have an official Red Eye Radio email address, but if you want to send me an email, you can. 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You can always follow me on the socials, at Dan Mandis Show. I am on Facebook. I am on X. I am on Instagram. At some point, I'll get better at Instagram. I do host a morning show in Nashville, Tennessee, on Super Talk 99.7 WTN. That is 6 to 10 Eastern and 5 to 9 Central. If you'd like to tune in, you can. We are on the interwebs, of course, 99.7WTN.com. We are also on YouTube and Facebook as well. Gary and Eric, they will be returning next Monday. I am going to be here all week. Always appreciate the opportunity to fill in here on Red Eye Radio. 866-90-RED-EYE, 866-907-3339. By the way, a headline, maybe we'll delve into this tomorrow night. Biden's illegal immigration surge triggered a 30% rise in home prices, 20% in rents. Unbelievable.

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6: News this hour from Town Hall. I'm Jason Walker. Former Trump economic advisor Steve Moore tells the Salem Radio Network that New York Mayor Democrat Socialist Zoran Mamdani is going to offer free buses, but someone's going to have to pay for all that transportation.
7: People are very angry about inflation and the rising costs of services and goods, you know, housing, healthcare, groceries, filling up your tank. But if you look at the things over the last 30 years that are the most expensive, where you've had the most inflation, it's been in areas like healthcare and education. Gee, who runs the healthcare and education industry? Oh, yeah, government. So now we're going to hand over all the rest of the industries to government. How stupid is that? You know, they're going to have free bus service and free housing in New York City. Well, who's going to pay for that?
6: Rough weather forcing the cancellation of a number of 4th of July celebrations in several eastern cities. Spectators at Boston's fireworks and concert were told to briefly seek shelter before events were able to finally get underway. New York and Pittsburgh also moved forward with fireworks shows but did have to stop temporarily. Three people have been killed, seven others safely rescued when a boat capsized on a Wisconsin lake. That during an extremely strong storm over the weekend. Officials say a number of power lines and buildings nearby were also damaged. A Delta flight and a high-flying firework reportedly making a little contact.
8: The pilot of Delta Flight 1076 notified air traffic controllers just before landing at Chicago Midway International Airport on Saturday night that a firework hit the commercial airliner. The pilot described feeling a big bang on the plane. Both the Federal Aviation Administration and Delta said the plane landed safely. None of the 52 passengers or six crew members were injured, and mechanics found no damage to the aircraft. John Scott reporting.
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9: Did you know the odds of our universe having the exact physical constants needed for life is 1 in 10 to the power of 10 to the power of 1/23rd? Larry Elder here. 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That's physics. I've been telling you about the new documentary called The Story of Everything, now available through streaming online so you can enjoy it over and over again. 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And it basically asks and answers, does the evidence point to design? 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
6: Two Romanian nationals in the U.S. pled guilty to wire fraud tied to a large SNAP benefit scheme. Here's Bill Alexander.
10: Prosecutors say the pair were part of an identity theft ring spanning multiple states. From the summer of 2024 until last August, they allegedly used skimming devices to steal SNAP information, then bought hundreds of dollars in bulk items, reselling them for profit. The fraud totaled more than $760,000, causing substantial hardship for over 10 victims. Both could face up to 20 years in prison as the administration targets SNAP fraud nationwide. I'm Bill Alexander.
6: Handful of counties in the OPEC Plus, countries, oil-producing alliance are planning to increase their outputs modestly coming up next month. The seven countries will expand oil production by a combined total 188,000 barrels per day. Breaking news and analysis, townhall.com.
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0: 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Whether you're up late or you're just starting your day, welcome to the show from the Relief Factor Studios. 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
16: 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I host a morning show in Nashville, Tennessee, Super Talk 99.7 WTN. You can follow me on the socials at Dan Mandis Show. There is a lot to talk about. You know, usually when you come back from a three-day holiday weekend, there's not a lot of things to discuss, but there is a lot to talk about. Later on in the show, we are going to compare and contrast Donald Trump's speech. It was an epic speech. And listen, I know that there's some people not big fans of Donald Trump that listen to Red Eye Radio, others big fans of Donald Trump. I have my problems with the president. By and large, I'm a big supporter of what he is doing. I thought that his 4th of July speech was really good. But what we're going to do later on in the program, we are going to compare and contrast President Trump's speech on the 4th of July with New York Mayor Mamdani and his speech celebrating, if that's what you want to call it, the 4th of July. So we have that. There's a lot of violence against police officers over the last couple of days. We'll talk about that as well. Just a lot to get to here on Red Eye Radio. The phone number remains, again, 866-90-RED-EYE. Your phone calls always welcome. One of the more interesting stories, though, is that Donald Trump has saved America's chances in the World Cup. Now, I'm just going to tell you, I'm not a soccer fan. I'm not a FIFA fan. I've not been keeping up with the World Cup. As a matter of fact, I've actually been keeping up with Taylor Swift's wedding just a tad more than the World Cup, which is literally not at all. But here's the amazing thing. Donald Trump has now stepped in to save America's chances in the World Cup. This is actually a really interesting story. So if you're not into soccer, which again, I'm not, I'm going to explain this the absolute best that I can. One of Team USA's star players was suspended for half a game and an entirety of the next game because the referees, in a very controversial decision, decided that our star player had committed what I would say is a flagrant foul in basketball or unnecessary roughness in football. That is what the red card stands for in soccer. Now, American fans lost their ever-loving minds because I can tell you that the Team USA player, he was trying to go for the ball and he didn't really do anything intentional. I know nothing about soccer, but I do know how to play soccer. And I can tell you, as a guy who has played soccer and I watched the video, both these players are going for the ball and the American player basically accidentally stepped on the ankle of the opposing player. Now, the referees said that it was red card worthy, which not only they ejected him again from the game against Bosnia and Herzegovina, but also suspended him for Team USA's next game as well. And I'm here to tell you, it was an incredibly bad call.
17: What?
18: Fans outraged.
19: The worst red card there ever was.
18: Others pointing to the GOAT, Lionel Messi, making a similar foul earlier in the tournament, walking away with a slap on the wrist. No matter what, Balogun will have to sit out Monday's big game against Belgium.
16: Yeah, I like how they say, no matter what. Well, nobody actually thought that Donald Trump would be picking up the phone.
20: Well, it's a major break for the U.S. men's national team. Its top scorer, Fuller and Balogun, is back in the lineup for tomorrow's World Cup showdown with Belgium. FIFA has reversed his one-game ban, and President Trump might have helped make it happen. Madison Scarpino has the latest on this. Madison.
21: Hi, John. Yeah, we are just learning in the last hour that President Trump actually called the FIFA president, according to sources, asking them to review Balogun's suspension.
16: And people are losing their ever-loving minds. Now, you've got people all across the world, because as you know, soccer is really popular in other nations. It's popular here as well. But here's the thing, is that people are now saying that the United States should never be allowed
1: to host the World Cup ever again, because our American president, basically the accusation is that he interfered with the tournament. But if this call was as epically bad of a call as people are saying, then to be honest with you, why shouldn't President Trump get involved? I mean, honestly, I went through the Obama years when, of course, he was apologizing across the world for America. Then you had Joe Biden, who basically did the same thing and allowed America to ultimately devolve into an illegal immigration nightmare. It's nice to have a president who is actually sticking up for America. And so now you have Clay Travis, who is saying that, yes, President Trump and Commerce Secretary Howard Lutnick and others put together a team of elite lawyers from outside our government to challenge this red card. Specifically, they challenged the use of slow motion instant replay to give the red card. Now, that is called video assistant referee in the world of soccer. And so, apparently, our lawyers were arguing that using the slow motion instant replay violated FIFA rules. Now, Trump apparently called the president of FIFA, Gianni Infantino, FIFA's, again, president, to let him know that, yeah, you know what? Gianni, the appeal has been filed, saying that the red card penalty was excessive. And by the way, if you watch any soccer, which I don't, but I've seen plenty of clips of people that watch soccer, and they're saying that in real time, actually, I think Clay Travis is going to say this in this upcoming clip, in real time, the video assistant referee, the real referees in real time down on the field, they did not call this red card. It was only when it went up to the video assistant referee and they watched it in slow motion that they decided to give the red card. And so Trump and our attorneys, well, they said that the red card penalty was excessive. FIFA's independent committee review agreed that it was excessive and incorrectly given. And yes, indeed, they actually rescinded the red card.
3: In real time, it's clear that it's accidental. The player that was stepped on was able to finish the game. It's not as if we had a significant penalty for the other side here either. I believe, based on conversations that I have had, that President Trump talked to Gianni Infante, the head of FIFA, who has had a great relationship with, said, as many sports fans did, hey, this red card was unjustified. This was way too draconian of a punishment relative to what occurred. And FIFA went back and looked at their rule book. And one of the things about FIFA is their rule book basically allows them to do anything. And under FIFA Rule 27, and I'm reading, they have the ability to suspension of implementation of disciplinary measures. That is the authority under which this red card has been lifted.
1: Now, from what I understand, this has happened before where FIFA has stepped in and said, okay, you know what? This call was not a good call, and we are going to reverse either this red card or whatever it is. But, you know, the reaction of people is going to be way over the top, as it always is. And so for Team USA, I guess Monday, so later on today, they do have a game against, is it Belgium? I think it's Belgium. I might be wrong on that. Whatever. Anyway, so this is a very big deal, though, in the world of soccer. And here's the funny thing. So many people, you know, FIFA should be happy because there are so many Americans who simply don't care about FIFA, the World Cup, soccer, so on and so forth. But you know what the thing is? This has brought a lot of attention to the World Cup, which is, of course, being hosted here in America. And I don't know about you, even though I'm not watching the games or the matches or whatever you call them, what I have really enjoyed What I have really enjoyed, and I'm sure that Gary and Eric have said this before, I've really enjoyed watching people appreciate what America is all about. Coming up, maybe I'll try to do it in the next segment, but people in from across the world coming to America, they have been incredibly amazed at how great our country is. I mean, we had the guys from Scotland singing the national anthem. I've got terrific audio that came out. There's a guy from Germany who has spent the last, several weeks here in America. This guy is dry, heaving, crying. His shoulders up, down. He is crying because he has to go back to Germany. You have all of these people from Europe and all of these other places that are saying America is incredible. Oh my gosh, the Wawa, the gas stations, and Buc-ee's, and all of these fast food restaurants, and air conditioning, and they're talking about how great America is, and how sad is it that we have all of these people. And I don't know how many people have come from other countries into America to watch the World Cup. To be honest with you, friends, it could be a few hundred, which I doubt. It could be several thousand. It could be thousands. I don't know. Because I don't really care about FIFA or the World Cup. But what I do care about is America's greatness. And how incredible is it, and how incredibly sad is it, that we have all of these people coming in from the UK and Europe and Scotland and all of these different places, acknowledging and appreciating what America is all about and what America has to offer. And yet here in America, we have thousands, millions of people that simply do not agree. Why do I say that? Well, obviously because of the rise of socialism, duh. We've got Mamdani in New York, who gives an absolutely horrifying July 4th speech. We have socialists across America who are being voted into office. And I would love to sit here and say, well, it's only a few socialists. Yeah, but I want you to think about this. Those socialists that have been voted into, for example, the House of Representatives or wherever, it could be state government as well, state legislatures as well, but you've got these socialists that are being voted into office, and the American people are voting them into office. And so, yeah, socialism is on the rise. Now, do I think that our way of life here in America is in danger? What I find interesting is this. The Democrat Party, they are now acquiescing to the socialists. You do have people within the Democrat Party like Elizabeth Warren and crying Cory Booker. Spartacus! Who are saying, oh yeah, sure. Democrat Party, big tent. Let's even bring in the socialists. In other words, what they're doing is they're basically saying, you know what? Let's go ahead and do the opposite of what has made America so incredibly great. Let's do the opposite of capitalism. Let's do the opposite of what America stands for. Let's do the opposite of what all of these people who have come into our country and spoken about how great, in glowing terms, what America is all about. The Democrats, they want to do the exact opposite of everything that has made America great. And everyone knows that America is great, at least amongst the civilized world. All these Europeans coming into America, talking about how great we are, acknowledging our freedoms, acknowledging how amazing our way of life is and our culture is, at least now. And the Democrats, as a party, they want to do the exact opposite. And all you have to do is look at the difference between Donald Trump's speech and Mamdani's speech. And we'll do that and a lot of other things on this evening's version of Red Eye Radio. My name is Dan Mandis in for Gary and Eric. 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

0: 866-90 Red Eye is the phone number. 866-907-3339. Dan Mandis here in for Gary and Erica. Coming up after the bottom of the hour, I'll go ahead and do my segment as we compare and contrast the July 4th speeches of Mayor Mamdani out there in New York and President Donald Trump. It's really interesting, the things I look at it politics kind of like sport. You know what I'm talking about? Like I like sports, but I really enjoy politics. And when Donald Trump trash talks and he really shoves the truth in the haters' faces just to watch them respond, I love that. For example, Donald Trump posting this. Over 273 Americans have been shot since the war in Iran began in Chicago. I mean, people are losing their minds. And you know what? If they want to lose their minds over the truth, then here's the deal. The truth hurts. Speaking of which, I think I've got time to play this. Chuck Todd apparently did not like Donald Trump's speech that I'm going to be talking about coming up here after the next break. But Chuck Todd apparently didn't like Donald Trump's speech.
1: I'm so angry and feel betrayed. I do. I feel betrayed as an American by him on this. Constitution is not perfect, but it gives us a way to keep going. It gives us structure for disagreement. It gives us a method for repair. It gives us the possibility of becoming better without pretending we were always good. It makes some of the same promises that some religious texts do for people. And this is why I'm so pissed off.
0: Now, during this, and I'm going to repost this on my social. Follow me at Dan Mandis Show. But if you watch the video, he's sort of like bobbing up and down. Like he's so angry that he can't seem to calm down. It's like his legs are shaking up and down. He's so angry.
1: Not because I love the country less, but because I love the idea of America enough to resent seeing it cheapened by this man. America deserved better at 250.
0: Right.
1: Someday, I believe, it will get better. But it's in your hands.
0: There you go, Chuck Todd. All right, got a lot more straight ahead on Red Eye Radio.

0: The secret is out. With millions of younger-looking customers across the country, Plexaderm is one of the most highly sought-after products on the market. 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
1: 866-90-RED-EYE is the phone number, 866-907-3339. Dan Mandis in for Gary and Eric this week. We have had some incredible scenes across the country with fireworks and all kinds of scenes of really appreciating everything that America stands for. Donald Trump had a great speech, of course, in Washington, D.C. last night. He was also at Mount Rushmore as well. I want to play some highlights from what Donald Trump said the night of the 4th, talking about America.
2: This country is the home of freedom. This is the land of liberty. And this is a flag that's the banner of the most extraordinary, most exceptional, most incredible nation ever to exist on the face of the earth. And we're doing better now than we've ever done before. No people have done more good, shown more courage, made more progress, righted more injustice, or achieved more greatness than you, the American people. For 250 years, the United States of America has been the hope, the promise, the light, and the glory among all of the nations of the world. All over the world, they try and be like us. Nobody can be like us. And with God's help, we will always be this or even better. We're going to be better.
1: That is Donald Trump, and the president, of course, talking about you and I, all of us collectively, the American people. And clearly, he is right. Even in this country, at a time where we do have these communists all over the country that are getting elected, the president is remaining hopeful.
2: Here on our National Mall, we're celebrating freedom's triumph over tyranny, liberty's conquest over oppression, and the enduring victory of the American spirit from the July 4th, 1776 to July 4th, 2026. Big dates. That's big dates. Two big ones. And tonight our country is stronger, freer, richer, safer, and prouder than ever before.
1: And I love what the president had to say. Again, showing appreciation. And really, the thing that I took away from the president's speech was that he was hopeful. And he was understanding of what America not only means across the country, but across the world as well, to people that voted for him. You know, there's a story out there, and I'll get into some of the details here in a little bit. But the headline is Joe Biden's illegal immigration, where we had, of course, as you know, friends, open borders for 4 years. That led to a 30% rise in home prices for we, the American people. So as Donald Trump is talking about not only the greatness of America, but the greatness of American citizens, the other side, well, they favor illegal immigration. They favor tearing down America. They favor insulting America. They like to do everything they can to want to change America. And I think that it almost seems like, obviously, one of the big differences between the two political parties, the big question that you would need to ask yourself, are you proud of America? I, for one, am. It would seem like an obvious yes, but as recent polling has shown, no, you've got a lot of Democrats who are not proud to be Americans. They're not proud of America, the nation that they live in, the nation that protects their freedoms, including their freedom of speech, where they run down the president and our country at every turn. I mean, this is what these socialists are running on. You've got a hatred of everything that America stands for. They hate capitalism. They hate the military. They hate police. They hate law and order. They hate legal immigration. They celebrate and want more illegal immigration. They hate our freedoms, our freedom of speech. They certainly hate the Second Amendment. I don't think I'm spreading fake news. And it's, again, as I said in the opening, it's not just the candidates themselves, it is those that vote for them and advocate for them as well. Now remember, just last week, Harry Enten on CNN.
3: Among Republicans, 93% are extremely or very proud. Just one, a single one, say they have little to no pride in being an American. But look over at the Democratic side. This is where we've seen this extremely or very number. It's been taking a tumble at 27%, which is way different than the 93. You do the quick math with me here. What is that? That's a 66-point difference here in terms of extremely or very. But look at this. The little or no proud to be an American actually among Democrats eclipses is greater than the extremely or very proud number. So we are just living in such a different universe.
1: Now, he's throwing a lot of numbers out there, so I'm going to repeat them. How proud are you to be an American? If you are conservative, if you are a Republican, 93% say very or extremely proud to be an American. Only 27% of Democrats are extremely proud to be an American. Little or no, only 1% of Americans are not proud to be American. 36% say they have zero pride in being Americans. On the other side. Anybody shocked by that? So more of the Democrat Party say they have zero pride in being an American than say they are very proud of being an American. 36 to 27%. Shameful. You know, one of the things that you have to look at when you see numbers like that, Democrats not proud to be Americans. And by the way, this is part of the greatness of America. You are allowed not to be proud to be an American. Knock yourselves out, Democrats. Knock yourselves out, socialists. Knock yourself out, Mayor Mamdani. Mayor Zoran Mamdani out of New York. When you compare and contrast Donald Trump's speech with the leader of the Democrats, the leader of the Socialist Democrats or the Communists, whatever you want to call them, what a difference. I just played you some select audio bites from Donald Trump's speech. Incredibly proud to be an American. Mayor Zoran Mamdani out of New York, he trashed America. And he ought to be ashamed. Listen.
4: The powerful have always known their answer. America, in their view, is an arena of supremacy, where only a select few are allowed freedom, where not all are created equal. America, if you ask them, becomes less the more people it welcomes. America, they will tell you, belongs only to those with the right accent or the right shade of skin. The rest of us, they insist, should be grateful for merely being allowed to visit. How small they are, how weak, how unoriginal. At every moment in our past, those who led through exclusion and isolation have tried to win power and enrich themselves by turning us against one another. Division is the oldest trick in politics and the cheapest.
1: So I love how Mamdani is talking about the evils of being divisive, right? He's talking about the evils of being divisive. As he is engaged in an absolutely incendiary speech. It's just awful. It's like I want to shove a bottle rocket down his throat to keep him from saying any more. But this is America. And he's allowed to say what he wants. But claiming that if you want legal immigration and controlled immigration and a country wanting to protect its sovereignty, that you're being divisive and trying to simply enrich ourselves, well, that's what Mamdani's stance is. And by the way, you don't have to be, as he's castigating the rich and powerful, you don't have to be rich and powerful to want our border secure and keep crime off the streets. I mean, it's the rich and powerful, I suppose, from many years ago that wanted immigration in the first place. That America was supposed to be welcoming to all who wanted to take advantage of the many opportunities here in America that our freedoms granted. But you know what? I don't want people coming into our country and taking advantage of our laws, taking advantage of our generosity. And I love how Mamdani, a socialist, is blasting the powerful as he strong-armed the state of New York into essentially paying off his city's debt. More on that later. But it's abundantly clear that Mamdani hates America and he wants to change America. And by the way, the audacity of him sitting at George Washington's desk as he attacks America is horrifying.
4: As we mark 250 years, what do we see? We see a city of contradictions within a nation of contradictions. We see the wealthiest country in the history of the world, one where children go to sleep hungry while the world's first trillionaire hungers for more. We see monopolies that dominate every industry and oligarchs who buy elections. We see masked agents terrorizing our streets, eating food cooked by our undocumented neighbors before spiriting them away in unmarked vans.
1: Okay. So a few things. That one line where he says, we see a country where children go to bed hungry while its first trillionaire hungers for more. Can somebody please show me a child in this country that is hungry due to our nation's politics? Due to our nation's millionaires and billionaires? Can anybody actually point me to a child that, if the family cannot afford to eat, that there aren't plenty of food banks and government benefits to provide the safety nets for kids to be able to eat? Mamdani is lying. I almost called him a lying a-hole, but that's an insult to a-holes. It's nothing but platitudes. Kids don't go hungry in this country. They just simply don't. Unless the parents don't know where to get the resources or refuse to go get the resources for the kids. But kids, legal or illegal, they don't go hungry in this country. I don't care how conservative the state. I don't care who's in office or who controls Congress. Kids don't go hungry in this country. And yeah, Elon Musk is rich. And he's made many other people richer as well. Elon Musk has employed thousands of people over the years. And he does incredible work as well. So Mamdani is just being hateful and trying to spread hatred. And he's trying to spread division, the same kind of hatred. And the same kind of division where earlier in his speech, he is saying the Republicans and conservatives are guilty of. 866-90-RED-EYE, 866-907-3339. Got a lot more straight ahead.
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0: Red Eye Radio, 866-90-RED-EYE. Paul Pelosi is back in the news. So you know Paul Pelosi is the husband of former House Speaker Nancy Pelosi. Well, apparently he was in Napa County, California, otherwise known as Wine Country, and apparently he hit a parked car with his Porsche, and he left the scene. And he kept driving until his Porsche became disabled. The incident comes about 4 years after Paul Pelosi's DUI conviction, stemming from a separate crash in the same area. I said it at the time, I'll say it again, if Nancy Pelosi were my wife, I would be heavily drinking as well. Got a lot more? Straight ahead.
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13: Breaking news this hour from Town Hall, I'm Rich Thomason. There is some uncertainty this morning over the future of global oil supplies as talks with Iran over the Strait of Hormuz appear to be on hold, suspended during days-long funeral ceremonies for Ayatollah Ali Khamenei. The BBC's Lise Doucette in Tehran.
14: With every day, there's more and more posters appearing, some with President Trump's face on it, saying death is near. And this is something that's being expressed not just by these crowds, but anger over this assassination of Ayatollah Khamenei in the first hours of the war on February the 28th is also fueling fits within the ruling ranks, with hardliners saying, why are you negotiating with President Trump's team when they ordered the assassination of our leader?
13: Oil prices have slipped as some members of the OPEC Plus cartel decided to raise their oil output starting next month. President Trump preparing to leave for Turkey, where he'll be attending the annual NATO summit. It runs through Wednesday. Last year, he pushed the Allies to spend more on defense. This year's mission is to try to enforce those pledges. At least 11 people killed in Russia's latest round of overnight missile and drone strikes on Ukraine's capital, Kiev. First came the deadly heat, now the flooding rains that are inundating parts of the Midwest as well as parts of the eastern U.S. FIFA pulls an about-face. Now American soccer star for Lauren Balogun, who previously got a one-game suspension, will be allowed to play in tonight's showdown with Belgium. President Trump has taken to social media, saying the decision remedies what he calls a great injustice. Mr. Trump reportedly phoned FIFA to complain about the suspension. Wall Street getting back to work this morning following the long holiday weekend. The Dow will open at 52,900, and that is a record high. More on these stories, townhall.com.
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13: China's Navy has test launched a long-range ballistic missile from one of its nuclear-powered submarines in the South Pacific. The New Zealand government says the missile was fired into a nuclear-free zone set up under a 1986 treaty. China last tested a missile in international waters in 2024, the first such test in four decades. China's brief announcement earlier today of the test says the missile carried a dummy warhead as part of routine training. The launch took place the same day that Australia and Fiji signed a new mutual defense treaty meant to counter Chinese influence in the Pacific region. Deadly clashes in Sri Lanka have broken out inside a prison on the outskirts of the capital, Colombo. Unrest at the prison began yesterday, continued into the early hours of today, according to local media and police. Reports that 25 people have been killed in the violence. More than 100 others were injured in the prison uprising. News and analysis at townhall.com.
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24: Welcome back to the program, Dana Lash with you. Getting you set up for this week. And we got a number of things to get into, including, Democrats versus Republicans and Islamism and all kinds of crazy stuff. But, guys, everything's going to be okay. Do you know why everything's going to be okay? Because Prince Harry, he has called for Trump to end the war. And he says that Ukraine needs to be supported because he went to Kiev. And he says that they need to be supported. He's on there. It says, I'm not a royal tour. This is cut 18.
26: President Putin, no nation benefits from the continued loss of life we are witnessing. There is still a moment now to stop this war, to prevent further suffering for Ukrainians and Russians alike, and to choose a different course. I am not here as a politician. I am here as a soldier who understands service, as a humanitarian who has seen the human cost of conflict, and as a friend of Ukraine who believes the world must not grow used to this war or numb to its consequences.
24: I'm not going to talk about his service because, well, we've had people on who served with him, and there were a lot of British soldiers who talked. But the allegations were that he never actually really saw anything and that he was protected the entire time and he played Xbox in his tent because he had to have protection around him. He was the, son of the queen or grandson of the queen at the time. I don't know how much of that is true, but I do know that there is a lot of those type of comments from not random people, like people who put their names and their years of service public and they say this. So I don't know, why is he even doing this? So you've got the king that's supposed to come over to the United States, and normally everybody would be like, oh, what a nice little formality, etc. But they're actually really, Britain's really hoping that it helps to restore relations between the UK and the United States because Keir Starmer has just barn-burned everything down. And apparently POTUS gets along with their king. Apparently they have a good rapport, so they get along. And Trump has said nice things about him and said that he's still welcome. It's just wild that there's a lot of influence apparently happening there in Parliament where they're putting a lot of expectation on that visit that somehow will help mend things. But I don't know how well you can mend it because Keir Starmer is still there, although I'm sure I don't see him winning a re-election. The king will be there longer, but goodness, the king doesn't get to make those decisions. It's Parliament. I mean, they have a constitutional monarchy. So I don't know how much influence that ultimately will have, because I would imagine anything that King Charles does is going to be completely undermined by Starmer, either that or very next day. So then you have Prince Harry who comes in. Prince Harry, a notorious leftist, who's called for... He's apparently backed, all the criticisms of Israel after October 7th. Like, how dare they get attacked? And his wife is the Z-list game show suitcase girl who charters a private jet and does, like, a assassination tour where she goes to, she went to the mass shooting in Uvalde and had a camera crew following her from when she gets off the plane to when she goes and lays flowers down. They got really mad at her when she was at Bondi Beach this past week. They did this quasi-royal tour, even though they're not even considered part of the royal family anymore. And she apparently wore a blue and white striped shirt to the site of the terror attack that happened on Bondi Beach, where you had an Aloha snack bar guy open fire at a Jewish event. And I didn't think about it at the time. And then I saw people going, why was that the shirt that she wore? Because it looked similar to the prisoners' uniforms in Auschwitz. I mean, I don't think it was intentional. I think she's just an idiot. But that's what happens when you do these sorts of public events and you don't have the public relations acumen, or you're just not a smart person and you don't realize these things. It was stunning. And then what made it worse is that she had on her, it's this app that you, it's like, I guess the, what is it called? Like It, Know It, or whatever, the little thing that influencers use on Instagram, where if you like what they have in their house or what they're wearing, then here you go to the little link in their bio and it lists all the stuff, and they merch it. They make money off of those referrals. And so there's a similar app that they introduced for their trip to Australia, where she's like merching all her looks. She's an investor in the company, apparently, that does it. And so here she is on Bondi Beach wearing what is similar to an Auschwitz prisoner shirt at the site of a terror attack where an Aloha snack bar guy opened fire on a Jewish event. I don't think that she did it on purpose. I think that she's just that stupid and doesn't know. She just wants to have her pictures taken, guys. That's all. She just wants to be famous. For what? Just for famous. Just famous sake. Their worldwide privacy tour. Some were wondering, well, is him saying this, is this going to mess anything up for, you know, this maybe first steps in reconciliation between the United States and the UK? No, because he's irrelevant. He's the whinging ginge. He's completely irrelevant in this. And what I don't get is, and that's why I'm addressing it, because there were people who were bringing it up like, as though he had that kind of influence. POTUS can't stand him. Do you know when they were there at the funeral for the Queen and Biden, the Bidens were there, this is when Biden was president, they asked the Bidens, hey, can we get a ride back to the United States on Air Force One? They asked them that. And the Bidens actually refused the request, which is shocking, but they did. Can you imagine being that much of a grifter that you beg the president of the United States, can I get a ride back? Because they thought they were going to be besties, because they're big lefties, you know? And he's, last point on this, just to underline his hypocrisy here, because he's criticized Trump. He's said that our free speech is stupid. He's gone after our First Amendment. I mean, this guy. But the other thing, too, because after he's criticized POTUS and all of this stuff, he's like got a lot of like charitable offenses, like his African charity. Apparently, there some of the people involved in the Parks charity there have been accused of beating and raping people in local tribes. The charity that he founded for his mother, apparently, he got run out of because they were using it as a PR firm. All of this crazy stuff. I don't know, but I also question why he was able to go to Ukraine when he filed his lawsuit in the UK. Is that he and his game show commie wife want to have A-list level security, despite the fact that they're not A-list and there's no legitimate, credible, I mean, there's nothing there. Nobody cares about these two. But he'll go to Ukraine. He'll go to a war zone. Make that make sense. It's so weird. I don't get that. But I don't need to have a British guy who thinks that, well, I married an American actress, so now I can opine on all of your politics here. We fought a war around 200, getting close to 250 years ago, to not give a rat's ass about what some British, you know, spare prince thinks. So, zip it. Nobody wants to hear that here. A few other things. Okay. I'm going to save 23, Steve, because I'm going to need the intro. We're going to have the intro for that, because that's going to be the soundbite of the week. I'll give you a little taste. Virginia State Senator was saying that he knows a little bit about rural America because, y'all, he watched Dukes of Hazzard. Oh, yeah, because he watched. Actually, you know what? We should probably talk about it now because we've got Chip Roy coming up. So go ahead and get Cut 23 ready for me. This is Virginia State Senator Lamont Bagby. Now, imagine you telling Black America that you know about Black America. You know the struggles. You watched Roots. You get it. You saw that. You know. This is Cut 23.
0: And listen, I almost took issue with the other side saying that we don't understand. But I grew up watching the Waltons. I grew up with Opie. I even watched the Dukes of Hazzard. I think I know a little bit about rural America. And when I think about why we are here, we're not just here.
24: So he knows a little bit about rural America. He watched Dukes of Hazzard. He watched the Waltons. Oh man, Waylon Jennings is so good.
1: Just a good old boy.
24: That's all.
1: Never meaning no harm,
24: man. I'm telling you. Now he knows a little bit about it because he watched it, y'all. Can you imagine saying that to any other community? Oh no. I know all about the Asian community. I see. I mean, saw Mulan. You know. I know all about the Nords up there, the Nordic communities. You know, because I watched that show called Vikings. You know, I watched it. I know all about it, right? Or, oh, I know all about you French people. Because Ratatouille is a personal favorite of mine, the film. I mean, you know, or it'd be like me going, oh, I know all about Puerto Rico. I mean, I love Despacito. I mean, great. You can't. Why would this guy do it? And I got the impression that as he was saying this, because I love watching people's faces, especially if they're saying crazy things, because I want to know how committed they are to it. And I realized after watching this a couple of times, at one point in it, I feel like he realized, oh, what am I saying? What? Like how that could be misinterpreted. And he just was like, I got to stick it anyway. I just got it. And he realized it for like a half second. And then he, you saw the choice happen. I'm just going to commit. I got to commit. I'm going to see it through. What else am I going to do here? Oh, no. And he just kept on going. Oh, man. Like Hillary Clinton said so famously, I ain't in no ways tarred. Right? So famous. All right. We got more on that. Yeah, like Juan says, I know all about the Ozarks because I watched the Ozark show on Netflix. Exactly. See, you're an expert now. It's exactly like that.
2: One of our bosses said at our meeting yesterday.
24: Yeah, oh, I know all about it. I've seen Ozark. I know all about it. I mean, the Waltons, my family loved the Waltons. I kind of remember it. I was little when it was on. I just remember there was a guy named John Boy, and they all were sad and poor. I don't remember anything else about that show. Wasn't that, you don't even know it, Steve. I can't even ask you. Kane's not here. He would be my frame of reference.
2: I was born in the 90s, so I don't know what I can help out here.
24: It's like, it's the sad and poor show. I'm like, but it was a family where they were all, something desperate always happened. And I just remember when my family would watch this show, my aunts, we would all be in my grandma's house and my aunts would be watching it. And there was someone always crying because something sad happened in the show. I don't know, man. We got more on the way. We got Congressman Chip Roy is going to be joining us shortly. And yeah, it's Steve, I devil dog dare you to say what you just said.
2: I'm not
24: going to
2: say it.
24: No. they type these great comments in Slack, and then I'm like, oh no, they don't want to talk about it. They don't want to do it. All right, we got to get moving. As we do so, the folks who will make the program, we have a lot more on the way, and we've got headlines on the way as well. 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
9: And now, all of the news you would probably miss. It's time for Dana's Quick Five.
24: Well, I just saw this. This is horrible that Kane sent in. So Ray Hartman, founder of the Riverfront Times, a big-time Donnybrook personality, just an institution in St. Louis, he was killed in a car crash caused but when two trucks came off a semi and hit his car. I knew him personally. I worked with him for a little while as a freelancer. And I will always say, obviously he and I agreed on little, but he never used that as an excuse to not be kind and never used it as an excuse to not include conservatives like myself on Donnybrook or in print. Because remember, when I first started out in politics, I was in my 20s, and he was encouraging, and he included me in stuff in St. Louis that I don't think I ever would have been able to access had he not done that. So that is really shocking. So our prayers are with the Hartman family. Ray Hartman, wow, dead now at 73 years old. That's horrific. I know we have more, but I just saw that on break happen. Also, this headline. We have Amnesty International and rights groups that are injured that are issuing a World Cup travel advisory. There are all of these human rights groups saying that tournament visitors are facing rising authoritarianism and increasing violence in the United States. Spare me. Do you think they did that with Qatar, by the way? Or any Arab nation? I don't think so. A smoking ban announced for people born after 2008 in the UK. The government intends to rein in smoking. I didn't realize how popular it still was over there, but, it is. We have more to come. Stick with us. Congressman Chip Roy coming up. If you think all wireless companies are pretty much the same, I got some news for you. 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
1: Welcome back to you. It is, I keep wanting to say it's Monday, and it's not Monday. It's Tuesday. It's my Monday, but it's Tuesday for you. And it's Dana Lash with you. So I hope everyone had a wonderful Mother's Day weekend. And like I said, we got POTUS is going to be heading to China. We got all this other stuff as it relates to the H-1B stuff. There's a lot of Texas-centric stuff as well. Like we're going to get into it, like the H-1B, home financing, all of that. We're going to also get into some 28 intrigue. But can we just talk for a moment? I really need to get this out of my system. Can we just have a little talky talk about how DEI apparently is still making things horrible? When's the last time? Let's start here. I want you to be honest. What's the last movie that you guys went to the theaters to see? What's the last, like the actual, the last movie that you went to the theaters to see? I can actually count on one hand in the past 5 years the times that I went to the theater to see a movie. Because they're horrible. They're horrible. I don't like a lot of it. They're just not creative. I know, right when COVID ended, everybody, I think, went to go see Top Gun. And then after Top Gun, I think I've only seen like two others. Yeah, that's kind of it. That's really it. One of them was Dracula because Tim Burton did the soundtrack. And that was pretty much it. What about you, Kane? What's the last movie that you went to see that you were happy, that you even felt like this is a worthy investment of my time?
2: Believe it or not, it was an anime movie. It was the Chainsaw Man movie.
1: Oh, yeah, that's good, though. But that's not even an American production.
2: I know.
1: That's probably why.
2: How starving we are for original content.
1: Yeah, I know. So, Chris Nolan, who did, I'm pulling this up. So he's done a ton of different films, Christopher Nolan, right? I think maybe the one that you guys might mostly know is he did The Dark Knight, right? So he did The Dark Knight Rises. He did Interstellar. He did Oppenheimer, he did Inception, he did Tenet. He does all of those sort of like psychological kind of mind job movies. I mean, I would say Inception definitely was that. Interstellar, that was a good movie, right? I mean, it was a good movie. So this latest venture, and they're really doing the full push on it because I kept seeing these made up quotes, which I thought were made up. But I kept seeing this all weekend. And that's right. He didn't do it. Chris Nolan didn't do Avatar. Oh, yeah. Oh, you went to see Avatar. That's right. Yeah. Let me ask. Did you like it?
3: Yes.
1: You didn't? James Cameron does 3 Gun. So I give him some grace because he shoots, you know. He does. That's Taron Tactical told me that. Taron Butler. So back to my point. Christopher Nolan film, I kept seeing these reports of, here's the casting for the movie and all this stuff. And I thought, I don't believe this. There's no way. Because he's making The Odyssey. And The Odyssey is, they've got some very interesting casting stuff happening with this. Now, they haven't come out with everything. But, like, for instance, like Helen of Troy. What do you know about Helen of Troy? I mean, everybody knows that she is a figure in Greek mythology, and she was considered to be the most beautiful woman in the world. Golden curls. She was a half god. She was the daughter of Zeus. And so her beauty was, the significance of her beauty was that it was Zeus's power defined in the form of her beauty, right? His power echoed in the beauty of his daughter, Helen of Troy. And so she was married to Menelaus of Sparta before they took her to Troy, right? Now, you remember the famous saying that describes the beauty of Helen of Troy. Hers was the face to launch 1,000 ships because she was taken by Paris, who was a prince of Troy, and that made Menelaus, he gathered a Greek force, and he was going to bring her back, and that launched the Trojan War, right? And she was eventually reunited with, you know, her original intended in Sparta. And I don't know, some people look at it like she's, you know, was, you know, whether or not you believe that she was a willing participant or what is irrelevant. The point is that she was so beautiful that that served a point. That is the time when beauty actually was almost its own character in the story. For a reason. I mean, men were fighting over her. And she needs to be a very sympathetic figure, a very beautiful figure. And now, I don't know. So, the rumor was that Lupicia, and it's apparently true, that she's Lupicia Nyong'o's playing Helen of Troy. Now, I don't think Lupicia Nyong'o is an ugly woman. I mean, to the contrary, I think she's very beautiful. But there's a reason why Helen of Troy was described the way that she was. This is like saying that you're going to cast Sydney Sweeney as Dorothy Lange, who was in Hidden Figures, right? Everybody knows the movie Hidden Figures, don't you? That was the black mathematician who ended up with helping with Apollo, and they did this like whole Oscar-winning movie, and I think it was Viola Davis, I can't remember who played her. She played it. That's like saying, well, we're going to cast Paris Hilton as Mulan, and Sydney Sweeney is going to play Dorothy Vaughn in Hidden Figures. Maybe Sydney Sweeney could, you know, also, I don't know, she could play Tatiana in The Princess and the Frog, who knows? I mean, it's insane. She's pretty, and I feel like there's very few actresses. I mean, that's a big thing, a face to launch 1,000 ships. But she was described in a certain, that there's a reason why the physical description matters, because the physical description is almost its own character that can stand just as independently as Helen of Troy can. So Chris Nolan, it gets better. So apparently Lupicia Nyong'o is going to be playing, you have someone who's from sub-Sahara Africa who's going to be playing Helen of Troy. And like I said, it's not that I don't find her beautiful, but we're talking about the face to launch 1,000 ships. This is when, yeah, the typecasting has to happen, okay? So in addition to that, he was talking about the other Chris Nolan in this interview. He was talking about some of the other people that he was going to be casting, right? And he was discussing the story of oral poetry and how he wanted to get rid of orchestration because of that. He didn't want to have orchestration, which I thought was a little weird, you know, because of oral poetry. I got to reopen my thing because everything froze. It's one of those days. And who was the guy that Travis Scott? So he was going to cast Travis Scott in the film. And when he was asked about why did he choose to make that kind of decision on casting, he had said, well, it was because this story kind of upholds, you know, it's been handed down as oral poetry, which is analogous to rap. And I thought, wait a minute. Isn't most musical expression considered oral poetry? And Travis Scott, and this is from the Time magazine article where he was giving these, you know, these interviews. And so he was saying that that's, you know, he cast Travis Scott because he, you know, it's the tradition of oral poetry that's, you know, being handed down. And so he just thought that this was made sense. I don't know. Kane, isn't most music oral poetry?
3: Yeah.
1: Most, I would think.
3: Yeah. I mean,
2: the songs with lyrics.
1: Yeah, but, I mean, I don't know, wouldn't that be more rhythmic, as opposed to, I don't know, my whole thing, he was saying, he put Travis Scott in the film as a bard, and he said, quote, I cast him because I wanted to nod towards the idea that the story's been handed down as oral poetry, which is analogous to rap, even the string instrument plays a surprising role, blah, blah, blah, and he said that he had this idea of a lyre, the pluck of Odysseus's bow. But they're getting rid of orchestration. Because they said, well, orchestras didn't exist back then. Aren't they in a type of armor that didn't exist back then also?
3: What?
1: I'm just like, I know, if you're confused, welcome. We all are. We're trying to figure out what this even is, Kane.
2: You know what else wasn't invented then? Cameras.
1: Mm-hmm.
2: Yeah, so how do we capture all this?
1: Great question. Yeah, he said, quote, he was talking about Ludwig Göransson. He instructed him not to use the orchestra for the Odyssey score. And Göransson says, it's not like the orchestra existed back then. It was a challenge and it also an opening to make something unique. Every single thing that I'm hearing about this movie makes me not want to go see it.
3: Yeah.
1: And it's a great story. I mean, you were handed an amazing piece of work that you really don't have to do anything to. Just bring it to life on the screen. That's all, which has been done before. Brad Pitt, wasn't Brad Pitt Achilles? Oh, gosh. Okay, so that's the one thing. Let me get to that. That one, let me look at this, because I keep refreshing it, because they keep changing the IMDb page. So far, I don't think, everyone was saying that Elliot Smith, or Elliot Page, is going to be playing Achilles, and I don't necessarily know if that's been confirmed, but Elliot Page, she's listed, she's the actress Ellen Page, who became Elliot, who decided to have, like, a transition and become a dude. The rumor was that she was going to play Achilles. And she's listed on the IMDb page. So, I don't know. Yeah. Kane, I don't know if she's actually playing Achilles. But Lupita Nyong'o apparently is going to be Helen of Troy. I mean, at least they're... It isn't confirmed. So there's a lot of, but she's listed on IMDb, so take that for whatever you will. And so is Lupita Nyong'o, and it was weird because he hasn't announced all of the casting for it yet, right?
3: True.
1: But they've been filming for a while already. But all just the stuff that I'm hearing from it at this point, it just sounds like a hot mess. So, I don't know. I don't mind Travis Scott playing a bard, but this idea that, well, you know, this is like oral poetry, so I hired a rapper. So is it, like, what kind of music are we going to expect with this? Is it going to be so stupidly anachronistic that it makes it impossible for the viewer to maintain a suspension of disbelief long enough to actually get into the story? I just don't, yeah. Juan's like, I am not watching this if she's playing Achilles. Dude, all of us. Now, again, rumor, but he hasn't said no. But I think they like that kind of whisper campaign. It's like free PR, unearned media for them, right? Just look, it's the Odyssey. You don't have to do anything crazy to it. Now, I made mention of this earlier, and I always love the people who are like, well, you know that this is, you know, an actual fictional story, you know. And it's like, no, it's an actual piece of literature with real meaning. And if people want to rewrite the story, then perhaps they could stretch their imaginations and create a new one of their own and not ruin the original. That's the thing. And then everyone's like, well, you're a racist. What if you don't buy into DEI casting? Again, that is literally like having Sydney Sweeney play Dorothy Lange. So if you don't like Sydney Sweeney cast as Dorothy Lange, then you're a big giant racist. It's our friends over at Ghost Bed. So I just told you I got the new Ghost Bed pillow. I like a very firm pillow. My pillow's firm, but it's comfortable. I mean, they have different types of pillows, by the way. Let me just tell you, Ghost Bed makes the best mattress that is out there. It is so comfortable. And I got rid of my super bougie mattress that I thought I was buying a really good mattress, and it was just a year into it, I hated it. I have been sleeping on my Ghost Bed now for probably about 2 months. Absolutely love it. And one of the things I've noticed about Ghost Bed, not only is the quality of the material so much better, the construction is so much better, because they look at this like they're building health equipment. That's really what it is. I mean, you're sleeping and resting and recovering, and if you're tossing and turning and getting hot, you're not resting and recovering, so your sleep isn't helping you. It's actually hurting your health. 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It's just you don't have to pay extra for it. It's in all of their mattresses. 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The ghost bed pillow is awesome. 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
11: Don't add stuff! You have the permit! If you don't, you cannot sell here! Oh, I told you that before!

0: Get a permit! Do you have a permit?
1: Or
0: I will call the cops and they will ask you.
2: Oh my gosh, you can hear her running across the field. That's insane. Wait, she's going over there to get onto them? For fireworks? She's still running. Oh my gosh. The music in the background is just hysterical. Oh my gosh. So they're at, what kind of field is this? I mean, it looks like a sports field. Is this a public park or something?
3: Probably.
2: So this lady got really mad at these people shooting off fireworks in a Michigan park. And they were celebrating, what is it, like a Mother's Day celebration?
3: Yes.
2: Was it a Mother's Day celebration or was it just on Mother's Day?
3: Well, I mean, what?
2: They're two different things.
3: Yeah, are they though?
2: They are.
3: I don't know about that.
2: No, they are. I mean, man alive.
3: If I can celebrate mom and pop off some fireworks, I'm good with that.
2: So she's at a soccer match, and the announcer was actually declaring a moment of silence for someone's dead mother.
3: Oh, Lord.
2: The announcer was actually they were going to have a moment of silence for someone's dead mother, and it is bad. That was bad. Oh, wow. And she got mad at the whole thing. So they were at a soccer field. And it was at McKay Park in Michigan. And it was a bunch of Latino vendors. And she was like, if you don't have a permit. So she started with them. If you don't have a permit to sell, you're out. It was in Grand Rapids. And most everybody ignored her. And she was saying that it was not a city approved date for fireworks. And that I don't know.
4: Go, Karen.
3: What level of Karen do you think she is? Like, she's got to be, like, top brass.
2: I'm just trying to figure out I hate the whole permitting thing. So there are some people who are like, well, they're foreigners, so she can say that. I'm like, all right, do you know that, though? I mean, everybody's just, like, making assumptions off of video. Do we really know that? We got a lot more on the way. Second hour coming up. Don't go anywhere.
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12: Breaking news this hour from Town Hall, Amit Thomason. President Trump, who's pressed the NATO allies to spend more on their own defense, about to head to Turkey for the annual NATO summit. His agenda will include holding the allies' feet to the fire, pushing them to honor the commitments they previously made, a gathering to run through Wednesday. Russia's war on Ukraine will be among issues discussed at the summit, with Ukrainian President Zelensky to address the gathering. Overnight, Russia launched more deadly drone and missile strikes on Ukraine's capital, Kiev. At least a dozen people killed, 60 or more wounded in the latest Russian attacks. First, there was the dangerous, deadly heat. Now comes the rain, flooding rain, sweeping across parts of the Midwest, moving on into the east. Gas prices continue drifting lower. AAA's national average for a gallon of regular, $3.79. That's down a penny from yesterday. The White House says that's not the only relief for our beleaguered budgets.
13: Republicans say the Trump tax cuts are continuing to provide...
1: provide major relief for American workers as the benefits begin their second year. The White House says 97% of taxpayers received a tax cut, with average refunds exceeding $3,400. Millions also claim deductions for tips, overtime pay, and Social Security bits. The administration says the law is boosting take-home pay and helping strengthen families across the country. Ken Lorman reporting.
13: Charlie Kirk's accused assassin due in court today, a preliminary hearing expected to run all week. 23-year-old Tyler Robinson was allegedly the gunman who shot Charlie Kirk 10 months ago at Utah Valley University. American soccer standout for Lauren Balogun, who previously got a one-game suspension, will be allowed to play in tonight's showdown with Belgium. After all, FIFA lifting his one-day suspension, and President Trump says it is the right call. More on these stories, townhall.com.
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13: International shipping remains in the crosshairs.
16: A cargo ship has come under attack off the coast of Yemen in the Red Sea. The United Kingdom Maritime Trade Operations Center reported the attack off of Yemen. The UK MTO says the ship was reportedly under attack by unknown armed assailants. The UK MTO also says authorities are investigating and no group immediately claimed the attack. Yemen's Houthi rebels have threatened to begin attacking ships again, though they have not been carrying out any attacks. Somali pirates also have been active further away in the Gulf of Aden recently. I'm Rika Ann Garcia.
13: The Philippine Senate has started the impeachment trial of Vice President Sara Duterte, a politically volatile event. It unfolds against backdrop of her bitter feud with the Philippine President Ferdinand Marcos Jr., thousands of police officers deployed to secure the Senate. News and analysis, townhall.com.
17: From the KSEV Weather Center, today will bring a mix of bright sunshine and scattered thunderstorms in some areas during the afternoon hours. With a high of 94 tonight, expect partly cloudy skies and humid conditions with a low of 78. Tomorrow we'll have a blend of clouds and sun along with a chance of a thunderstorm in the afternoon and a high of 94. Wednesday is set to be partly sunny and quite warm with a high of 94. Thursday will be mostly sunny and also very warm with a high of 96. With the KSEV Weather Center forecast, I'm AccuWeather meteorologist Joe Lundberg.
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20: 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He said this in defense of James Talafrico's previous statements. 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

sure I remember how to use all of this. Welcome into the Press Box. I'm your host, Russell Sherrill. You're on The Voice, AM 700 KSEV, AM 1540 KGBC, back from vacation. 2 weeks. Tell you about it here in a bit. But how about just leading off here this morning with the Astros as we head into the, believe it or not, I mean, we're getting into a time here now that we're in July. Trade deadline will be coming up here at the end of the month. Now, this is the final week before the All-Star break, which the Astros will be on the road here this week against the Washington Nationals and the Texas Rangers for 6 games before they have a 4 days off. Before they come home to play the Baltimore Orioles the following weekend. For the Astros, who have been playing, I'm not going to say lights out baseball, but they have been playing very good baseball. I think that's a given. That they've won, given that they have won 6 out of their last 7 series. They had won 5 in a row and then come home for these 6-game homestand with the Minnesota Twins and the Tampa Bay Rays. They lost the series to the Minnesota Twins. Then they got to take on the top team in the American League, the Tampa Bay Rays. And after losing the opener on Friday, bounced back with a huge comeback win of a game on Saturday that saw Yordan Alvarez pound not one but 2 home runs, including the walk-off 2-run shot to win it 10-8. For the Astros. And then played the rubber game of the series yesterday, in which pitching was the story for the Astros, as Lambert again continuing to show that he deserves to stay in the rotation. Goes 5 2/3 of shutout baseball, giving up no runs, just 3 hits, walked only 1, punched out 6. Behind Lambert with Okert and King and Hader. Josh Hader, of course, having him back now, 9 for 9 in save opportunities. He did have a leadoff walk to start the ninth inning, bringing the tying run to the plate. But would finish things off there to pick up his 9th save of the season as the Astros win the series 2-0 over the Tampa Bay Rays, climbing back into contention for the playoffs. Not only that, they've won 6 out of their last 7 series. They're almost back to 500. They could, if they could go 4-2 this week or better. Love it to see if they do go better, given that they're playing, although 2 teams that won't be cupcakes. The Washington Nationals have a lot of firepower. With their offense, with whom they open up with today for 3 games. And then the Rangers, who were sitting atop the American League West, now have dropped behind Seattle in the standings. But if they go 4-2 this week, they will be 500 heading into the All-Star break.
which would be a great feat given all the injuries that this team has sustained this season. Once again, unable to avoid the injury bug. But getting some guys back healthy, this team has positioned themselves where they're going to have shots. And when I know a lot of you thought, well, the Astros now, they're going to be, I'm sure, sellers when it comes to the trade deadline. The Astros potentially could be buyers when the trade deadline comes up. And actually, this year, it's actually August 3rd. It's usually the end of July. Excuse me. The trade deadline on August the 3rd. I think the Astros should be looking to bolster their team. And I think it's obvious where they need to upgrade. They need to get another left-handed bat, somebody in the outfield that can provide some sort of offense and some pop. To help this team out. Astros outfielders ranked 27th among all Major League Baseball 30 teams in OPS at 667. It'd be a little bit better if Yordan Alvarez was playing every day, but because his stats only are included in the 14 starts that he's had in the outfield, outside of Cam Smith, they need an upgrade. They haven't found it. With all the young talent that they have, they haven't found it yet. But the fact that Hunter Brown is back, Josh Hader's back, and having won 6 of their last 7 series, they're now just a game out of the wild card standings, 2.5 games back behind the front-running Seattle Mariners. Game behind the Rangers, who sit in front of the Astros at 500 at 45-45. Astros at 45-47, playing 2 more games. They're in the hunt. And that's all you need is a shot. They don't necessarily have to win the division, be a wild card team. Whatever it takes to get in. But right now, your tune cannot anywhere near be. They need to be sellers. They need to be buyers. They need to find that fit to add to their roster. By August 3rd, to somehow potentially add another outfielder. To improve the roster, offensive roster of this team. And of course, I'm sure you heard Yordan Alvarez named the starting all-star DH for the American League, with the all-star game being played in Philadelphia a week from tomorrow. Week from today, the Home Run Derby. For Major League Baseball. So we enter the final week before the All-Star break. And it's a 6-game road trip for the Astros. That begins
tonight against the Washington Nationals. And Mike Burrows, still shaking my head that he's even still in the rotation for Houston. With a 5:45 p.m. start today, he comes in 4-8 with a 5.58 ERA. Miles Mikolas will be on the mound for the Nationals, who's 2-7 on the season with a 5.44 ERA. Got to get it. Got to take care of business against teams. Though the Nationals, again, they're no slouch. They are actually a game above 500. Are the Nationals at 46-45? The three games there, is that Wednesday game? No, Wednesday game's a night game as well with Eric Geddy, who needs to find himself again after the fast start. Has taken a big step back. But the Nationals come in 46-45, and just to give you in comparison within their division and the Astros division, they're a game above 500, and they're 7.5 games back behind the Braves, who are one of the best teams in baseball. 281-558-5738. Football season's around the corner. Training camps later this month. Jump into some football and your calls as well here on the Voice of Texas, AM 700 KGB, AM 1540 KGBC. You're in the press box, 281-558-5738.

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All right, 6:23 here on the Voice of Texas, AM 700 KSEV. Back in the press box after a couple weeks out. Usually my vacations are a week and a week. One in June, one in July, but this year we had to compress them together because of my younger son, Reed, his tournament baseball team. We went and played in a tournament up in Cooperstown, in All-Star Village. It was phenomenal. It was great. Fields were amazing, although the fences were very short. Home runs were just flying out all over the complex. But then again, who doesn't love home runs? So that made it fun. We had some kids on our team that didn't hit home runs all year, playing on bigger fields, that hit home runs in this tournament. They did well. The team did. In fact, they did, out of the gate in pool play, they did too well. I was actually kind of hoping that the winning would be done over the weekend by, there was 94 teams in this 1 week, as they do this every, it's for 12U players. They do this all summer long at All-Star Village in Cooperstown. We were week five. I think they do it like 12 weeks or something like that every summer. Kids stay in the bunkhouses together with the coaches. That was fun to listen to them talk about how the kids acted and the smell of their bunkhouse as the week went along. Because they're in these rooms, there's no air conditioning. They're all hanging their wet towels and bathing suits and whatever to dry in the rooms. So I can only imagine what that stench was like. But pool play, they did, with 94 teams, they break it down into three brackets. And I was hoping they would lose a few games to get into that second tier bracket because I felt they would have a chance to win more games against in that bracket than being in the top tier bracket. Of course, everybody wants to be in the top tier bracket. Say you're in the top bracket. And they wound up finishing going after pool play 17th out of the 94 teams. I was like, oh boy, here we go. And yeah, the only way they're going to beat elite teams, they cannot make any mistakes, and they jumped out to a 3-0 after going 5-1 in their first six games. Got into bracket play in the top bracket, and they jumped on this team. I forgot their name. jumped on them early for three runs in the top of the first, and then they would come back in the bottom of the first inning, and they would hit five solo home runs. Don't get me started on that. They would scratch another run back, get it to 5-4. And then the wheels came off in the next inning with a couple of errors in the field that just opened it up as they would put up five more runs in the second to make it 10-4. I will give my son credit, Reed. He did a great job, who had to catch that game for one particular pitcher. The top pitcher of the staff, if you will. He throws really hard, and the other catchers were struggling with him behind the plate. Reed stepped in, didn't catch for this team all year. Put the gear on, caught him, did well, but they put up five more runs due to, again, a bunch of errors in the field that helped open up that door. Then after that, that pitcher who got roughed up says his arm didn't feel well, so Reed went in to pitch and wound up pitching two innings. Gave up a couple of runs as they wound up losing 13-7, and the day was over. Tournament was over for them as they lost their first game in the single elimination bracket, but it was fun. Reed had a great time. They trade these pins and such. It was a great experience. We stuck around and watched the fireworks afterwards, and then left on Sunday and went back to Pennsylvania, where we always spend a week with friends, some really good friends and family.
the rest of the way, and then got back early Friday, I guess I should say late Friday night, early Saturday morning on 4th of July. Had some car trouble at the airport. Still got to take my car into the shop today. Nothing like showing up to the airport from your flight home and everything's dead in your car. That was no good. So I'll be taking the car into the shop today after I've worked on a little bit over the weekends. Then get home till about 4:30 in the morning when we landed about 11:30 Friday nights. Brutal. But it was a great time. And glad to be back and back on the air. At this time of year, a great time it is. With all the football coming up, the pennant races will start, the races, pennant races and such will start heating up as we get close to the trade deadline. I can't wait. And I also see, speaking of races and things heating up, I can go back and forth on how governments getting into sports, but with this whole bipartisan, this whole Protect College Sports Act, which apparently has cleared the Senate Commerce Committee this this past Thursday, or was it the week before that? Either way, the Big Ten and, of course, the SEC are completely against this because this would put them on back down on a level playing field, if you will, with the other conferences, so to speak, and with the ACC and the Big 12 and the Pac-10, and even the smaller ones, given that it will give a nationwide, replacing the current state-by-state patchwork of the NIL deals. It'll put caps on things. It will also put in a place a five-year eligibility window beginning at the age of 19 where high school graduation guarantees athletes one transfer without losing eligibility and requires a second transfer to sit out a year. Caps free agent fees at 5%. So you can see why they would be against it. And why more than 20 other conferences, as I mentioned already, including the ACC and the Big 12, have publicly backed the legislation, along with the NFL Players Association. To put this in place, and again, as I said, it puts schools, conferences that are not as big and powerful as the Big Ten and the SEC a bit on a more level footing when it comes to the NIL deals. And that's exactly why the Big Ten and the SEC are not on board. Texas A&M, I got to give Mike Elko credit. Now that we're rolling into the month of July, how he has continued to successfully recruit even the Red Raiders, who have a couple of five-star commits already for their 2027 signing class. Joey McGuire putting it all together for Tech, competing against these other big schools. Never too early to look at what's coming down the pipeline in 2027, but what is this? Elko's, third? It's his third or fourth season
at Texas A&M. I think it's his third year. Who has the top number one offensive tackle in Mark Matthews on that list. And defensive lineman Zyron Forstall. Two top five-star commits. According to 24/7 Sports, A&M is currently sitting with the number one recruiting class for 2027. Five of the top 10 classes, of course, in the SEC. No shocker. No shocker there. With Oklahoma being one of those teams. Obviously, Texas coming in at number four. In the top 10, top five, and then Auburn and Florida rounding out the top 10, according to 24/7 Sports and their team rankings, which is curious as Florida looks to turn things around with their new first-year head coach and John Summerall and new first-year head coach Alex Golish there at Auburn. Recruiting heavily and successfully with some key top-tier players. Get back. I want to get into the NFL. Can't believe training camps here at the end of the month will be opening up. Before you know it, we'll have the Hall of Fame game. Go through three preseason games and then off and running on the 17-game schedule. 281-558-5738. It is 6:35 here in the press box on the Voice of Texas. Back in a few.

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0: 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Look, if Clarence Thomas is mad, I think that you all are justified in getting angry too. I'm tired of people trying to drive the car and tell you what to be angry about or not angry about. If Clarence Thomas is mad, I'll be damned. 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

6:40 here in the press box. Back in the saddle again. Back from vacation. 281-558-5738. Chris Salcedo show coming up. Actually, it'd be a best of. We'll have Brian Kilmeade earlier this morning. Wayne Dolciafino will be. Salcedo's out all week this week, actually. He's on vacation now. We'll have Wayne Dolciafino in on Tuesday and Wednesday, and then Craig Collins. Our own Craig Collins will fill in on Thursday and Friday for Chris Salcedo. 281-558-5738. The passing era, if you will, in the National Football League, the aerial attacks of today's game is a big part of offenses. Teams wanting to strike quickly, pressing on opposing defenses. And it all starts up front with your front, with your line to be able to protect these quarterbacks. Skill position players, got to have that. And then there's your QB. Your QB. Got to have an elite quarterback truly to win in the National Football League. Looking over this list of ranking the quarterbacks coming into the 2026 season, you wouldn't expect C.J. Stroud to be anywhere near the top, and he's not. Rightfully so. It's the usual suspects up there, the Pat Mahomes, the Josh Allens, the Lamar Jacksons, even Joe Burrow, when he can stay healthy, Matthew Stafford, who's coming off his MVP season, where he threw 46 touchdowns and 8 interceptions, 4,700 yards, completed 65% of his passes. That's elite. No doubt about it. Which is where C.J. Stroud, who doesn't even need to be elite, just be good. Be good like Sam Darnold, who, yes, had a bunch of turnovers, but still completed 68% of his passes, threw for over 4,000 yards, and had 25 touchdowns and 14 interceptions. The success that Caleb Williams had this year in Chicago. Though they had a few games that were won in dramatic fashion. 27 touchdowns, 7 interceptions. Bo Nix, who I think is one of the better quarterbacks in the National Football League, at just 63% completion percentage last year, 25 touchdowns, 11 picks. Turnovers is a big thing, yes, but it's when these turnovers happen. It just seems like C.J. Stroud's turnovers occur at just the worst times in a game. It's amazing that Jared Goff and the Lions didn't make the playoffs after his 2025 campaign of 34 touchdowns and just 8 picks and completed 68% of his passes. He was very productive last year and in that one, maybe two, second-tier group in the National Football League. But you don't have to be great, but he's really not even in that one or two tier is C.J. Stroud. He's probably in the third or the fourth tier. And I'd say fourth tier. And when you look at fourth tier quarterbacks in the NFL, you're talking about guys like Aaron Rodgers, Malik Willis, Cam Ward. I'd even say Tyler Shuck, Bryce Young. I mean, you are really getting at the bottom of the barrel, and it's because of his inconsistent play.
over the last 2 years why he has fallen to this point and why the criticism for a guy who last year threw for just 3,000 yards, 19 touchdowns, and 8 interceptions. But I truly believe, and I'm not being a homer on this, I just believe this year that the organization as a whole has done the job to put the right pieces in front of C.J. Stroud to succeed to where finally the blame has to fall on one guy. It's C.J. Stroud. 2 years ago, the offensive coordinator was the fall guy for a guy that was sacked 52 times. They had no offensive line, no pass protection. Last year it got better. They cut that down in half with just, 23 sacks last year. C.J. Stroud was sacked.

to go out and get David Montgomery in free agency, add some other key pieces to the offensive line, and then doing so as well in the draft. Your young receivers now in year two, behind Nico Collins. It is set to win. And then you have one of the top defenses in the National Football League that has on the front end and the back end two of the more elite positions when you look at the pass rushers and Anderson Jr. and Danielle Hunter. And then Derek Stingley and Kamari Lassiter on the back end. Guys, this has to be the year. Now, we've had one caller call in and say Super Bowl or bust this year for the Texans. I'm not ready to go that far because they've never reached the conference championship game before, but that's got to be at least the goal. I mean, the goal's ultimately the Super Bowl. But for me to say it was, whether it is or is not a successful season, has to be at least a conference championship game appearance. And then let's see what happens from there. See what happens from there. 6:48 here on the Voice of Texas. The quarterback play is huge. I mean, you look at Daniel Jones, who had a great season starting out before he got hurt. Colts were on their way to the postseason, and then they wind up blowing it when Daniel Jones went down. Then on the flip side, you have a guy like Aaron Rodgers, who manages the game with just 24 touchdowns and only 7 interceptions. Completed 66% of his passes. Now gets Mike McCarthy. Was able to do this with the previous regime and get them into the postseason. Now they've added what they've needed in a big way. Guys like Michael Pittman Jr., you know, opposite of DK Metcalf. Rico Dowdle now joins Jaylen Warren in the backfield, which was a huge pickup, I thought, for the Steelers who like to run the football. And then they drafted Jeremy Bernard from out of Alabama to have a shot to be that number three receiver in this offense. Those new weapons this season on what will be a tough schedule for Rodgers and Mike McCarthy, the new head coach of the Steelers. Quarterback play is huge. Drake May, who had an unbelievable year last year, completing 72% of his passes, 31 touchdowns, just 8 interceptions. Being up in Pennsylvania talking with a Patriot fan, knowing that they're going to face a much tougher schedule this year, but they went out and added Romeo Doubs and, of course, the trade with A.J. Brown. To pair up for Drake May, I am anxious to see what he will do and how he will improve on these numbers in what will be a much tougher schedule this year for the New England Patriots. Now for their young quarterback going into year number three. And of course the media darling that just loves to put the Dallas Cowboys in the forefront. America's team. Will they bounce back this year and make it back to the postseason? Cowboys have been NFC title game droughts now for 31 years. Defense has always been the issue. Prescott health has been a problem as well. Last season, 67% completion percentage, 45,

hit the top of the mountain. League MVP, former league MVP, always has his team in the playoffs. That's a guy that needs a Super Bowl to validate his career. In the National Football League. The quarterback play is huge. That's for sure. 281-558-5738. Then you look at, again, defenses. I saw a recent top five defensive backfields. Texans number two on the list behind the Eagles. Quinion Mitchell and Cooper DeJean. I would argue that. Maybe they're up there because of what their ability to do as a duo in the National Football League, as they don't quite have the pass rushing side of things like the Texans do, because that certainly helps a secondary when you have two guys in Will Anderson Jr. and Daniil Hunter, who can put the kind of pressure that they put on quarterbacks. It makes certainly the jobs easier for Stingley and Lassiter to not have to cover as long as maybe Mitchell and DeJean would have to do for Philadelphia. You could flip a coin on that, but honestly, I would still take Stingley and Lassiter as the best corners in the national cornerback duo in the NFL. You certainly could throw in there as well Patrick Surtain and Jaquan McMillan there in Denver, who also have a pass rush equally as impressive as the Texans. But I don't think there's any argument, hands down, that Stingley, who has, what, 14 interceptions over the last 3 years? Dude's a ball hawk. But excited for the 2026 regular season. That'll be right around the corner. As I'm trying to look up training camp dates, the computer in here has just completely frozen. Now, you've got to be kidding me. This is so Bush League. So now I'm having to just open this up here on my phone. Texans rookies, by the way, report on July 21st. And the veterans on July 28th. Looking at some of the others, looks like the 21st is the first day that anybody will be reporting a two training camp with everybody across the NFL in full camp mode. July 28th seems to be the reporting date for most of the veterans in the National Football League. As again, scanning this on my phone, which isn't the easiest for me, being a little bit technically challenged in my days, as the computer has completely locked up here. I can't even close out a window. Now, 281-558-5738. Again, the Astros, they take care of business. 2-0 over the Tampa Bay Rays. Behind another solid outing from Lambert. And home run by Christian Walker and Ezek Paredes. And they take 2 out of 3 against the best team in the American League in the Tampa Bay Rays.

who's sitting atop the American League East by four games over the New York Yankees, who are one of the top wild card teams, are the Yankees. It's impressive that the Rays, again, with their low ball payroll, continues to play well and play at a high level. But the Astros knocking them off 2 out of 3 to take that series. Winning 6 out of their last 7, now have a chance to get to 500 before the All-Star break coming up here this week. Next week, I should say. As they have a 6-game road trip beginning tonight with the Washington Nationals, who come in above 500 at 46-45. 3 games with them. They'll have an off day on Thursday, and then 3 games with their division rival, the Texas Rangers, this weekend, who the Astros are trailing behind them by a game in the American League West, and 2.5 games behind the Seattle Mariners. The Mariners, they are off today, as are the Rangers. Seattle will be in Miami for a 3-game series beginning tomorrow, and the Rangers will be in at home, I should say, against the Angels for a 3-game series beginning tomorrow as well. While the Astros open up play tonight, or I should say late this afternoon at 5:45, first pitch. Love to see them get to 500, even above it. If they could go 5-1 on this trip, they'd be a game above 500 at 49-48. See if they can get there. Hey, that'll do it for this edition of the Press Box. You're on The Voice, AM 700, KSEV, Tomball, Houston, AM 1540, KGBC, Galveston. Thanks for listening. Have a great day. We will talk with you tomorrow.

0: ABC News this hour from Town Hall. I'm Rich Thomason. Iran, Ukraine, and more. Packed agenda for this week's NATO summit in Turkey. President Trump departs Washington for Ankara later today.
1: Since Mark Rutte took over as NATO Secretary General nearly 2 years ago, he has spent much of his time trying to keep the U.S. committed to the world's biggest military alliance. Trump has long accused NATO allies for spending too little on defense. They have taken substantial steps to address those concerns, only to face fresh criticism after declining to join the war against Iran. This year's summit is being hosted by Turkish President Recep Tayyip Erdogan. His close relationship with Trump may help keep the American president at the table, but it's unlikely to mend the rifts. I'm Rika Ann Garcia.
0: Nearly 40 huge wildfires still going strong across the West, most of them scattered around Colorado, Utah, and New Mexico. Flooding's a concern from parts of the Midwest and New England, and while there has been a relief from the oppressive heat for many, some parts of the East still having to deal with the heat dome that's made for so much misery across such a vast area in recent days. What's this fascination with socialism and its sibling communism among so many younger Americans? Former Trump economic advisor Steve Moore says the record is very clear, it doesn't work. He adds that President Reagan was well aware of that.
2: Free enterprise and free markets work, and communism and socialism are a failure. And of course, he was 100% correct. That's what led to the collapse of the Soviet Union. It's, guess what? Socialism doesn't work. It's why the boat people left Cuba and risked their lives to come to the United States.
0: Moore speaking with the Salem Radio Network, confident that eventually the truth will win out. Wall Street traders will be getting back to work this morning following the long Independence Day holiday weekend, and the Dow will be opening at 52,900. That is a record high. More on these stories, townhall.com.
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0: They are massive, deadly, and destructive. Wildfires continue to rage across parts of Europe.
4: Some of the pictures that have been coming out of Greece are particularly grim. That's because the fire there started at a recycling plant, which has caused this thick, dark smoke over the city of Thessaloniki. In Portugal, it's been described as a monster wildfire that they're really struggling to contain now, and even Italy and Spain are having to send their firefighters over there to help them with that. All this, of course, is Spain is dealing with a wildfire of its own in the Catalonian region. The firefighters there have managed to create this 40-kilometer perimeter and contain it, box it in, which is rather impressive, but the residents there are still feeling very, very shaken.
0: And that's the BBC's Alfie Haversham. China's Navy test launching a long-range ballistic missile from one of its nuclear-powered submarines in the South Pacific. The New Zealand government says the missile was fired into a nuclear-free zone established in 1986. News and analysis, townhall.com.
5: From the KSEV Weather Center, today we'll bring a mix of bright sunshine and scattered thunderstorms in some areas during the afternoon hours. With a high of 94 tonight, expect partly cloudy skies and humid conditions with a low of 78. Tomorrow we'll have a blend of clouds and sun along with a chance of a thunderstorm in the afternoon and a high of 94. Wednesday is set to be partly sunny and quite warm with a high of 94. Thursday will be mostly sunny and also very warm with a high of 96. With the KSEV Weather Center forecast, I'm AccuWeather meteorologist Joe Lundberg.
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3: But it ain't about how hard you hit. 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

0: Potato Show Monday. Short work week programming note for everybody. We are on Monday through today, through Thursday, and then the vacation. Our first vacation begins. First vacation we have taken in the in this year. The big vacation. We've had a day off here and there to do some odds and ends, but this is the first extended vacation that we have had this year. And I just got to say, the show demonstrating a stronger work ethic than anybody in the United States Senate. By the way, the United States Senate has gone rogue. The United States Senate is prompting calls for something different to happen. Folks, I can tell you the reason why our Senate is full of a bunch of do-nothing, lazy, anti-American freaks, both political parties, the majority of it, is because of selfish politicians who sacrifice the betterment of the country for themselves when they changed the 17th Amendment, when they destroyed the Founding Fathers, what Jonathan Turley would call the Newtonian balance the Founding Fathers installed in the U.S. Constitution. And many are now calling, and we'll address this week, for change to put the Constitution back the way the founders envisioned it, to stop these rogue senators from doing it their own way and standing for election every 6 years and running roughshod over the country, hoping the country will forget what they've done. We're going to get into all of that, but I had a very interesting discussion this weekend with Sean Chastain, the show behind the show, that is the Salcedo Storm podcast, dropping at 8:55, about FIFA, about the World Cup. Now, look, I have not watched one bit of the World Cup. I am not a soccer fan. I'm just not. I like football, real American football. That's what I like. Watch a baseball game if I can see it live. I don't like watching baseball on TV. I like seeing the entire diamond. I like seeing the entire outfield. I like watching baseball in person. I don't like watching it on television. I just don't. So I don't make an appointment to watch it on TV. I'll do that for non-NFL football. Because the reason why I exclude the NFL, folks, is because the NFL is woke, an anti-American league, and they are thumbing their nose at the people who built them. But I want to talk about the World Cup in this sense. How many of you have been noticing all of these videos and these memes on social media? And we talked about it extensively on the show behind the show. So if you guys have time to download the podcast a little bit later, go ahead and do that. But I'll say this. I got into a conversation not only with Sean, but also with Mrs. Salcedo. And I'm not sure how it came up. But she says to me, you know, I think this has been really good. And I go, I didn't think you were a soccer fan. She says, I'm not. She says, I'm just looking at the orbit that I have on social media. And Mrs. Salcedo says that the memes are going nuts about Europeans in particular, but people all over the world saying, wow, all the leftist propaganda about America is wrong. All the Democrats complaining that they hate their country and their country is worthless and their country sucks, they're wrong. All the international leftists and Marxists who claim the United States is just debaucherous, they're wrong. They rave about our culture. They rave about our people. They rave about the amount of space we have. They rave about our food. The Brits in particular. The Brits are going back to the United Kingdom complaining that they got to go back to their own boring food. And it is, folks, I've been to the UK. Boring. We have great food here. From barbecue to the infusion of worldwide cuisine to, come on, let's be honest. Mexican food is great. salsa is great. Let's just be honest. I mean, if you're somebody from Europe and you're trying your first carne asada burrito, are you not going, oh my gosh? If you're trying your first Texas sample of Texas barbecue, are you not going, oh my gosh? So I think the World Cup, regardless of what Team USA does, the World Cup is going to be good for us because we're going to experience the benefit of people getting to know us without the filter of the hate-filled left-wing press, without the filter of the hate-filled leftists who are populating government here in this country and in other nations. It's just people. And I credited something on the show behind the show I was talking about. I was just watching this show last night because it's pretty good. How many of you have found the Dutton Ranch? Taylor Sheridan's latest offering. It's a spinoff from Yellowstone. And those of you who watched Yellowstone inspired a lot of Americans, much less people worldwide. I mean, you would be silly to believe that Yellowstone was only seen in the United States. It wasn't. Amazon had it blasting out to everybody who had an Amazon account all over the globe. And what Yellowstone did is it showed the beauty of America. It showed the values that we have as Americans. And something that's very basic. How many of you think that hamburger comes from a store? How many of you don't recognize that the American farm, the American ranch land, how essential it is to basically everything that we've got, from chemicals to food to the being able to feed ourselves and the world beyond. And Yellowstone did a lot to accentuate that. How many of you had, I mean, I remember back in the day, my dad and my dad's siblings talking about the cowboy and Indian dynamic, right? A cowboy used to be an American hero and is becoming so again because of these series. Dutton Ranch picks up kind of the same vibe that Yellowstone was laying down. And it's good. And by the way, it takes place where? Dutton Ranch in Texas, not in Wyoming. Starts out in Wyoming, but gets to Texas. So I think that as the Europeans come over here and they see, they visit places like Fort Worth, Texas. For those of you who have never been, in Fort Worth, Texas, there is a indoor rodeo you can go to year-round. Indoor, when was the last time you went to a rodeo? Indoor rodeo, you can see the cattle drives the way it used to be done up and down the cobblestone streets of Fort Worth. And Europeans are eating it up. They're like, oh my gosh, it's more than just, hey, look at this novel American culture. I think that there is some common ground as man and animal with respect. They work together for a common goal. I think the cowboy tradition, the ranching tradition, this is where the left wing gets it wrong too about man. They think that we are a blight on earth. The cowboy slash American tradition knows that we are a part of the ecosystem. Conservatives know and understand that man has a place in that ecosystem. And it is, I'll give you a prime example of this. This is the stupidity of man. This is where man did prove to be a blight. When we took out the wolf, when man hunted the wolf because it was disadvantaging ranchers and their livestock and their livelihood. I understand the instinct, but we hunted the wolf into near extinction in places in this country. And what have scientists discovered? It had catastrophic ecological disasters that came from that. So if you folks do some reading, and I'm not gonna spend a lot of time on it here today, I just want you guys to do some reading because it's fascinating. Scientists have began to reintroduce the wolf into different regions, into different ecosystems. And literally, folks, the reintroduction of the wolf has changed the course of rivers. I'm not being rhetorical. It is because the ecosystem balance that is restored with a natural predator to keep the vegetation-eating animals in check, thus keeping the vegetation from in check. It is bringing balance back to the land. And we have a place in that ecosystem, contrary to what many leftists will tell you. So anyway, I think what Europe is discovering is they're discovering what they used to be. They're discovering, wow, look at what we've abandoned, this tradition. And it's alive and well in America so long as we don't give in to the very elements that have destroyed Europe, that are destroying Europe. And those elements, of course, are leftists, Marxists, left-wingers, Democrats, socialists, communists. We don't give in to that. We have a chance of retaining our identity and not losing Western civilization the way Europe has. Folks, the United States Senate has gone rogue. I'm going to let you know about a poll, the results of our poll so far. It's got about 7 hours left. I'll put the poll at the top of X so you guys can vote on it if you haven't voted yet. But what can be done about a United States Senate under John Thune and fake Republicans and real socialists and Marxists when it has gone rogue against the very nation it's supposed to serve? We have some suggestions coming up. Chris Salcedo's show on The Voice of Texas.
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0: Kids, welcome to the Chris Salcedo Show. I am your liberty-loving Latino. Do not confuse me with loudmouth leftist Latinos out there. I actually love my country. I love my state, the United States of America, and the great state of Texas. Before we get to, and I think this is going to be kind of a tradition now, folks, every single Monday, what I started tweeting about and truthing about on Friday after the show, all the way until Monday morning, I'll just go through my timeline and let you know what was getting my attention. So it's kind of a way to recap everything that we missed over the weekend. But before I get to that, let me go to Cyprus. Rick is standing by. Hey, man, what do you say?
6: Hey, good morning, Chris. Yeah, I agree with Miss Salcedo. There's a lot of YouTube. There are a lot of TikTok

0: videos of Europeans and all over the world coming to the United States and opening their eyes and seeing how patriotic. You know, it's one of the main things they've been saying is how patriotic we are, how our flags are flying, how, you know, much freedom we have here in the United States. And the other foot, that should tell Americans what's going on overseas, the liberties that are being taken away from the Europeans. These guys can't even fly flags. They fine them for them. They can't be patriotic. They can't go out and assemble and say anything about the government because they get shut down. They get thrown in jail for even saying anything on TikTok about their government. So this ought to open Americans' eyes on the other view and tell them this is what can happen if you let the politicians take every freedom away from you bit by bit. And this is exactly what should happen on the part of the United States. And I'm glad it's opening the eyes for the Europeans to see how the United States is free.
1: You know, Rosie O'Donnell fled to Ireland when President Trump was reelected, right? And she's coming back. Why? Because even that dumb broad figured out, oh my gosh, socialism sucks. Left-wing extremism really sucks. And this is what they want for all of us, right? These left-wing kooks and nuts. This is what they want to do to all of us. So wait till I play for you, Rick. You know, the Democrats had their convention here in Texas over the weekend. Did you hear the absolute filth and garbage coming out of the Texas Democrat convention?
0: No, sir, but I expect it because I hear filth and garbage from them every week. So yep. For them to be combined in one place, that's not surprising.
1: Well, Rick, thanks for the call, man. I appreciate it. I'll tell Mrs. Salcedo she has your support. Folks, speaking of the Democrats, the president was talking about communists over the weekend on Truth Social. This is where I started on Friday after we got off this show. And this is what I posted. Quote, what he said, and here's what the president said. The communists are finally making their move. I've been waiting and preparing for this for a long time. It's easy to be a communist. All you have to say is, I'll give you everything. But that means you're taking it away from others that have earned it. Over thousands of years, that ideology has not worked once. The game is on. Enjoy watching. President Donald J. Trump. Mr. President, you have a 100% full-throated ally in me. Communists are a plague. Left-wing thought is a plague. Socialism is a plague on humanity. Nothing good ever comes from these economic systems which devolve into a political system that is absolutely totalitarian, absolutely counterintuitive to human liberty and freedom, and absolutely un-American. You cannot be a communist or a socialist or a Democrat and be considered an American. By the way, the Democrats have embraced communism. Full-throated embrace of communism, not me saying it. Full-throated embrace of socialists, not me saying it. CNN.
2: In terms of how many more incumbents might go, what are the prediction markets saying?
3: Yeah, if you take a look at the Kalshner prediction market, we have already seen four House Democratic incumbents lose so far. How about the chance that six-plus House Democratic incumbents lose their primaries in 2026? Look at this. According to Kalshner, a 66% chance, the highest in the 21st century before this year in a non-census year, was just three. We're talking about a real chance that will double that previous record.
1: Yeah. These are socialists who will be replacing the Democrats who claim they're still American. They're not. By the way, if you look at the policies from a socialist and the policies of the Democrat Party, they when you say, hey, what's wrong with socialists? No Democrat will tell you what's wrong with socialists. They agree 100% with socialists. If you say to a Democrat, hey, criticize communists for me, will you? They won't. Do you know why? Because communism results in totalitarian power, and that is every Democrat's goal. To tell you how to live your life. To use the power and the force of government to force you to do what they want you to do. Usually, it's to make sure that they live an opulent lifestyle while you and your family suffer. Usually, that's what it ends up being. So, the president, starting out on Friday, tweeting about that. Then it turns out that the the people of South

0: South Dakota in their Republican Party tried to censure John Thune. Why? Well, several reasons. He is the number one obstacle to passing the Save America Act because he's protecting 23 fake Republicans. He's 24. So his political party in South Dakota tried to censure him, but he was saved, according to reports, by establishment left-wing fake Republicans inside the South Dakota political party. The political party in South Dakota, folks, the Republican Party, is weak, it's feckless, and I'm going to give you an example why. Because something happened. Scott Pressler, as you all know, is a guy out there pushing for the Save America Act. Why? Because 85% of our people want it. Vast majority of our people want it. It's constitutional. It's common sense. It's lawful. It's common sense. You show an ID to vote, to register to vote, and or you show an ID to vote, and you register to vote, you must prove that you were an American citizen. Full stop. Nobody in America, this isn't beyond anybody in America to easily prove you are who you say you are and that you're an American citizen. The Democrats will say, and actually I had, there's a guy by the name of Paul Dunk, folks. He is a GovEd teacher. He's a grifter. He makes his money off of us inside of GovEd, so he wants to continue, no matter how much damage GovEd does to children, he wants to continue it, you know, for his paycheck. So he claims that Americans don't want the Save America Act, that we're using distorted polls and yada, yada, yada. And no, we're not. He says that the Save America Act is, quote, I think I'm quoting him correctly, is the Save Trump's Rear End Act. Now, how would that be? Because Mr. Dunk said that none of the illegal alien voting is happening, none of the illegal activity in the ballot box is happening. Well, wait a minute. If this law passes and you claim nothing's happening, nothing will change. How will it save President Trump's butt if nothing's happening? He sits there and one side claims, well, there's no reason for this. There's no cheating going on at the ballot box. But if the law passes, it'll save President Trump's butt. How can both be true? And there's a reason why Democrats and fake Republicans are fighting so hard to stop the Save America Act, because it will stop the cheating at the ballot box. And this is something they don't want to have happen. It's something that Paul Dunk doesn't want to have happen. He wants the cheat to continue so that they can get rid of Trump. It's what I've been saying, folks. They want to stop the America First agenda. They want to get back to corruption as usual. They don't like Republicans who stand up to Democrats. And that's where we find ourselves. And the United States Senate right now is going rogue. In defiance of the country to perpetuate itself, to promote itself, its unchallenged power, even greater than the presidency, the United States Senate. They've banded together, Republicans and Democrats, to tell the entire country, no, no. Which is exactly antithetical to what the United States Senate should be doing. And they wouldn't be able to do it, folks, if the 17th Amendment were restored. So that leads us to a guy by the name of Ryan Rassi, I believe his last name is. Ryan Rassi is the comms director or chief of staff. I'm not exactly sure what his title is. He's one of the mouthpieces for Dear Leader John Thune. He jumps on social media over the weekend and gets out way over his skis on this issue. Scott Pressler had a ticket to attend a Republican event, but John Thune passed out pictures of Scott Pressler saying, "Don't let this guy in." Is that the action of a constitutional American, or are those the actions of a totalitarian leftist elitist? I'll have some answers for you, and they're trying to cover up for the totalitarian impulses of John Thune. Next on The Voice of Texas.
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0: 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Folks, I want you to really understand what happened over the weekend. And I guess I can talk about this now. Even when I was back on network television at the beginning of the year, for an entire year before that, so now it's going on 2 years, we have been inviting Dear Leader John Thune to discuss with us issues that are confronting the United States Senate and this country. And they flat out refused, kids. They flat out refused. They cannot afford to have a left-winger who calls himself a Republican be exposed by a real conservative. So they just hide him away. Now, that's fine for a Democrat voter, folks. These Democrat voters should not be exposed in such a way. It's different when you are the House Majority Leader, when you are part of the leadership of this country, that you believe that conservatives are so detestable, that you have such hatred in your heart for constitutional conservatives that you won't even talk to us as a Republican. And that's John Thune. It's John Cornyn. It's John Barrasso. It's Tom Cotton. It's so many of these fake Republicans. Now, we are on the opposite side of this from Senator John Kennedy on the Save America Act, but at least he'll come on and talk with us. He has talked with this show. Thune never has. And now we see how his staff acts and how he acts when he has Scott Pressler, an independent journalist, who's going to show up at a Republican event, buys a ticket to that Republican event, and John Thune passes out flyers saying, do not admit Scott Pressler. What is that? How does that grab you, folks? What kind of man, or is he a man, is John Thune? Is that something a man does?
7: I don't want to be asked tough questions because I'm really delivering for socialists. I'm really helping the Democrats rig an election, and I don't want to be asked any questions about it. Or maybe it's even worse than that. Maybe it's, you've got this backwards, Mr. Pressler. I am the majority leader. I'm a Republican politician. I tell you what to do. You don't question me. I'm above being questioned. I don't answer to anybody, not even President Trump, not even the voters of South Dakota. I don't answer to anybody. I tell you shrubs what to do. There's a couple of ways you can look at Mr. Thune's attitude. None of them are flattering. Here's Scott Pressler, or somebody, filming at this event. Have a listen. I want you to listen carefully.
8: So this is Gene's bilateral with Dead On, where it looks like there's a memorandum with Scott Pressler's picture on the first table to identify him at the door to prevent him from entering. This is the doors at the Rushmore Hall, where Scott Pressler was denied access to a ticketed event because John Thune said so.
0: He had a ticket, and John Thune didn't want a guy who was actively working to unseat him because of his intransigence on the Save America Act. He said, don't admit him. Silence the press. No access to me if you don't kiss my ass. It's exactly what John Thune did. Unless you accept that there's nothing I can do about the Save America Act, which is a lie. It's a demonstrated lie. And if you want to hold my feet, if you want to hold me accountable, I'm not going to give you access. That's a move worthy of a Democrat, is it not, folks? Isn't that precisely what Democrat socialists do? So Ryan Rassi, who is a spokesperson for Senator Thune, when it was brought up that John Thune was either on one hand behaving like a little totalitarian dictator or was behaving like a woman.
7: I don't want to be confronted by uncomfortable questions.
0: Whichever way you decide to look at it, kids, he was behaving badly. He was not behaving like an American. So Ryan Rassi said, okay, I've seen enough. This is a categorical lie to make an embarrassing situation seem better by blaming people who had absolutely nothing to do with this. John Thune's staff doesn't run ticketing checks at the South Dakota GOP dinner doors. Give me a break. It was a GOP dinner that Scott Pressler bought a ticket for to support the Republican Party of South Dakota for all the good it did him. Well, Ryan Rassi was community noted, folks. Quote, this is from the X community notes, South Dakota GOP Chairman Jim Eichenbaum, who, by the way, is a Thune devotee. The chairman of the Republican Party of South Dakota is full-throated fake Republican, just so everybody knows. According to my sources, anyway. We're going to invite him to come onto the program, and Scott Pressler to come onto the program. I think Scott's going to be here Wednesday. South Dakota GOP Chairman Jim Eichenbaum confirmed on video that the Senate Majority Leader John Thune did request that Scott Pressler not attend the event. In other words, he said, don't let Scott Pressler in. Everyone should look, I wrote on X, everyone should look at the community notes. Left-wingers, whether they call themselves Republicans or Democrats, they lie. A left-winger, Republican or Democrat, whatever they call themselves, they lie. That's their first instinct, lie. And Mr. Rassi was out spinning all weekend long. Every single time he got called out on another lie, he would move the goalpost. As if the central point of everything was John Thune didn't want Scott Pressler to ask uncomfortable questions. So he barred him from an event that he bought a ticket for. Is that America? Is that America? I'm a Republican. I don't want a filthy conservative in here. I'm a Republican. We should only allow Republicans in. Right? How many so-called Republicans in the state of Texas have that mindset? Hatred of we conservatives. It's more than you know, folks. It's way more than you know. So, at that point, I took a stop down from looking at the Republicans, and I wanted to hear from James Tell, a freak show. This is what I posted, folks. I'm just going in the order that it came across my desk from Friday through Sunday until this morning. James Tell, a freak show at his convention, folks. Have a listen to what James had to say about the people he's asking for their vote. This is what James Tell, a freak show, thinks of the people of Texas. Listen.
9: But the current political landscape is too small for Texas. The politics of this state is narrow-minded and short-sighted.
0: Yeah. The majority of you who vote Republican in the state of Texas, you are narrow-minded if you don't vote for a Marxist and a socialist like him. Okay. So, folks, just going in order, I know it's going to seem a little jumbly, it's going to bounce around a little bit, but this is just the flood of everything that I got. This came across my desk late Friday. Listen.
10: This morning, just moments ago, John Robert Bolton II pled guilty in federal court to the unlawful retention of national defense information.
0: That's called classified information, folks. The mustache, as Robin Williams noted, that he believed that the mustache was actually the creature, everything underneath was the appendage. John Bolton, folks, the never Trump, hate-filled never Trumper, pled guilty to mishandling and, well, a lot of problems surrounding classified information.
10: According to the terms of the plea agreement, Mr. Bolton faces a maximum sentence of up to 5 years in prison, followed by a term of up to 3 years of supervised release. He will also pay a fine of $2.25 million.
0: Where the hell does John Bolton, a guy serving in government, get $2.25 million? A lot of people are calling for the maximum sentence for the mustache. I want to remind everybody what John Bolton was saying when President Trump was falsely accused of doing what John Bolton just pled guilty to doing. And I want everybody to remember that this characteristic of left-wingers, they will always accuse you of doing what they are guilty of.
11: Any given moment. But I don't think he cared about the classification system. I don't think he appreciated the sensitivity of this information, and he didn't appreciate the sensitivity of how it was often acquired, the so-called sources and methods. So this had been briefed to him before I arrived. It was repeated frequently. I think it simply had no impact on him whatever.
0: Yeah, so there's Mr. Bolton. He could have swapped out. By the way, everything he just said about President Trump turned out to be a lie. President Trump followed the rules every step of the way. It was the FBI. It was the Inquisitor, Jack Smith, whose team admitted to tampering with evidence to make it look like President Trump had done something he didn't do. And they had to admit it to a judge that they rigged it. They lied in the FBI to falsely implicate President Trump. And by the way, nobody's seen jail time for that yet. Inquisitor Jack Smith or his members of the FBI who intentionally doctored evidence. They admitted it. It wasn't me. They admitted it in a court filing to the judge. Why they didn't find themselves behind bars that very flipping second, I don't know. But it happened. So that was on the timeline, kids. So coming up next, I've already played the the Democrats, their party is converting over to socialism, right? We already played that from CNN, kind of jumped ahead a little bit. Coming up next in the timeline, we'll get back to what happened with Scott Pressler and how the spinning from fake Republicans,
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0: 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And John Thune's activities prove one thing beyond a shadow of a doubt in my mind. He's a Democrat. Because he acts just like them. Back in a minute.
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1: 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You found the Chris Salcedo Show. 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Our weekly vision, to the Daily Caller coming up in the next hour. We are the megaphone for we the people here on the Chris Salcedo Show. That's what we endeavor to do, to give you the voice that is being denied by individuals like John Thune. Not to put too fine a point on this, kids, but with his refusal and 23 other fake Republicans' refusal to pass the Save America Act in deference to socialists, they are not listening to you. This is what you get when you vote Democrat. Democrats vote for politicians who don't listen to them. That's a Democrat talking point. Vote for us and we'll take care of you. You don't have to worry about anything. That's what Democrats say, and that's why Democrat voters still vote Democrat. I'll do whatever they tell me to do. Not American. It's not American. It is because of the rogue nature and the ineffectiveness of the United States Senate, I have come up with a poll, folks, and you'll find this. I said I was going to put it at the top, but I didn't. So let me just do that right now as we're talking. Hold on a minute. This poll, I put this out. I think it was the beginning of the show on Friday, because it was a four-day poll. Evaluate these statements, I said. The U.S. Senate, due to its arcane, malicious, and deleterious rules,

them. Now, what you all need to know, which I'll get to in short order, the United States Senate is on vacation, but they have a pro forma session of Congress in place to do what? To thwart President Trump. And that has been their MO since the beginning of the United States Senate, the Republicans taking over the United States Senate and President Trump is reassuming the presidency. They have stood in his way. They have stopped President Trump from getting his appointments through. They will go down as the only time in U.S. history when the U.S. Senate was held by the president's own party, preventing him from making recess appointments. The first time in American history, courtesy of fake Republicans. So that's what the poll's all about. Folks, it's got 6 hours left if you want to vote. And your options are the statements I just read about the United States Senate. Those they're either true, they are false, or there are worse institutions than the United States Senate in our government today. And those are three options you have. And you have 6 hours to vote. So head to @CSalcedoShow on X, and let your vote be heard. We've had thousands of people already see it, but only a select few have voted. So vote, and let me know what you guys think about it. So back to the timeline. Because of the rogue nature of the United States Senate, because it has taken it upon itself to be a dictatorial power in our government, a congressman by the name of Keith Self, he is a conservative congressman here in Texas, he has introduced legislation to repeal the 17th Amendment. How many of you know what selfish, stupid, greedy, and corrupt politicians did to the 17th Amendment? I'm pulling out my handy pocket constitution right now, and I'll read you the 17th Amendment as it is currently written. Hold on a minute. Now, they, like all things, like the same caliber of politician passed the income tax, convincing Americans that we needed to let the government hurt us for doing something that was a great activity. Earning money. Earning money is a good thing. Making profit is a good thing, whether it's through honest day's work or starting a small business. Profit's good, folks. Don't let anybody tell you profit is bad. So this same generation of leftist, anti-American kooks who gave us the income tax also gave us the 17th Amendment. 17th Amendment. The Senate of the United States shall be composed of 2 senators from each state, elected by the people thereof for 6 years. That is not the original text of the original Constitution. The 17th Amendment was reversed a constitutional precept that the senators from each state would be appointed by that state's legislature, because the senators were there to serve their states, not serve Washington, not serve their political party, not serve the other party, the way the current Republican majority is doing in the United States Senate as you and I speak. Keith Self recognizes this. Mark Levin has recognized this, wrote a whole damn book about it called The Liberty Amendments. The founding fathers meticulously constructed the Constitution to provide a balance so that our rights and liberties were protected. And the selfish, stupid, anti-American kooks who crammed through the 17th Amendment destroyed that balance when they allowed the Senate to be elected in the same manner the House was. They need to be appointed by their states so they serve their states. John Cornyn has made, over his 24 years, vote after vote after vote after vote against Texas in favor of his good friend Mitch McConnell, his good friend John Thune, to benefit D.C., to benefit a cabal of elitists and not our people. And many other senators from many other states have done the same. It is why I, in tandem with

0: Brian Harrison's office, authored a bill in the United States to address the United States imbalance here in the state of Texas to allow the recall of senators when they make votes like John Cornyn did against the state of Texas. Open borders. John Cornyn voted for it. Voted to fully fund it. To take away our Second Amendment rights. John Cornyn voted for it. And under this bill that was, I thought up, and that Brian Harrison's team put into legal language, would have allowed the state of Texas to recall Senator Cornyn and replace him and appoint a replacement consistent with the original Constitution of the United States. Now, of course, that would have been challenged, but we needed the challenge. Because look at the conduct of the Senate today, folks. Ryan Rassi, again, jumping on X, talking about the Save America Act. And listen to the faith he has in Democrats, folks. He says to Eric Daughtry, it's not a double standard. Dems will ultimately vote for FISA. Wow. He's putting, you know, FISA, they claim, is essential, folks, to us protecting the country, right? Ryan Rassi, a Republican spokesperson, says, the Democrats, they love the country. They'll vote for FISA. They will never vote for the Save America Act because they hate Donald Trump, he claims. Folks, there's so much of a lie in what he put out there. Number one is the Democrats care about the country. Number two is it's not the Democrats standing in the way of the Save America Act. It's fake Republicans. Hour two of the Daily Caller coming your way next on The Voice of Texas.
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2: Breaking news this hour from Town Hall. I'm Rich Thomason. A court appearance this week for the accused killer of a rising star of the conservative movement.
3: A five-day preliminary hearing is scheduled to start Monday for Tyler Robinson, the 23-year-old man accused of assassinating Charlie Kirk last September 10th while Kirk was addressing a crowd of thousands at Utah Valley University. Kirk's widow and parents are expected to be in court in Utah, and the hearing will be live-streamed. The proceedings focus on whether there's enough evidence to try Robinson for aggravated murder and whether the death penalty is warranted, which the prosecution is requesting. They say DNA consistent with Robinson's was found on the trigger of the rifle used to kill Kirk, as well as the fired cartridge casing, two unfired cartridges, and a towel used to wrap the weapon. Robinson has not entered a plea. I'm Donna Warner.
2: At least two dozen deaths are blamed on the punishing heat wave that gripped such a large swath of the country.
4: After days of dangerous record-breaking heat across the East Coast, Southeast, and Southwest, officials are reporting a rising death toll and say many victims were found in homes without air conditioning. The storms left nearly 1 million customers across several states without power and raised the threat of flash flooding as scorching temperatures give way to the threat of powerful storms, widespread outages, and flooding concerns. Ken Lorman reporting.
2: Later this hour, President Trump will ring the Wall Street opening bell. He will do so remotely from the Oval Office. It's aimed at drawing attention to Trump accounts, encouraging investment on behalf of newborns. Later today, Mr. Trump departs for Turkey and the annual NATO summit. That will wrap up on Wednesday. Russia launched yet another drone and missile attack on Ukraine overnight, hitting the capital Kiev. The strikes killed at least 18 people, injured many more. More on these stories, townhall.com.
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7: 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The United Kingdom Maritime Trade Operations Center reported the attack off of Yemen. The UK MTO says the ship was reportedly under attack by unknown armed assailants. The UK MTO also says authorities are investigating and no group immediately claimed the attack.
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11: For 47 years, the Islamic leaders running Iran have waged war against the United States and its allies, killing Americans, taking hostages, and attempting assassinations of American leaders. After losing a 12-day war with Israel, the Iranian regime was reconstituting its ballistic missile and drone forces, adding around 100 a month, and moving its highly enriched uranium from sites destroyed by the U.S. to safer areas in order to continue their nuclear weapons program. The Trump administration attempted to negotiate a deal offering to provide free enriched uranium for peaceful energy use, but the Iranians refused to give up their centrifuges or their ballistic missiles. They had no intention of changing course. As in the past, the Iranian strategy was to drag out the negotiations until someone not named Trump was in charge, and who can blame them? Other presidents issued warnings and drew red lines, but Trump, rather than waiting for the regime to rebuild its forces, decided to act again. Democrats and their media allies are asking, why now? What justifies a U.S. attack? They are right to claim that the threat was not imminent, but it was constant. Trump, believing that the regime was weakened by the war with Israel and facing an uprising domestically, felt the timing was right and decided to decapitate their leadership and eliminate the threat. Unquestionably, the regime is entrenched. They have millions of followers and they have nowhere to go. Removing all of them may be impossible. Nevertheless, a government run by homicidal maniacs seeking martyrdom in the name of Allah just can't be allowed to gain the tools necessary to implement their vision. Whether we do it now or later makes no difference. It must be done. Both the Democrats and Tucker Carlson are wrong. This is not a forever war. This is not a war of choice. It is a war of no choice. Comparisons to Iraq are dishonest, meant to scare stupid people because despite the 47-year history of evidence, beginning with the hostages taken at our embassy, stupid people still think that this regime can be appeased or deterred or negotiated with. They fail to understand the character of the clerics in charge. When they chant, "Death to America," they really mean it. No one should shed a tear about their elimination. So please, we know you hate Trump, but stop rooting for the other side. I'm Ben Strusand, and that's my view.
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13: Uniting the States comes out.
14: Right.
13: That's my book.
14: Now that was a plug right there. By the way, we just revealed the cover last week.
13: Yeah, that was very nice of you to hold that up. I tell you, the cover took a lot of work because usually it's just one battle, right? You know, Battle of New Orleans, show the battle, just pick the painting. You know, with Sam Houston, the Alamo Avengers, just tell me the battle you want. George Washington's Secret Six, you know, should I put the spies on the cover or not? That was a bit. But this was different. I go, guys, it's not just about fighting. Mm-hmm. Louisiana Purchase, mm-hmm. You know, Boston Massacre, but it was a massacre, but what happened after? So that's why a lot of
14: So what did you use? Did you use Sharpies, pastels, pencils?
13: I used existing pictures, but just decided I would make the cut.
14: Okay.
13: I didn't create anything.
14: Okay.
13: We did the wavy flag in between the three pictures.
14: It's like a collage.
13: Yeah. So. Over the weekend, they did some specials on other channels.
14: Yep.
13: And Ken Burns was featured with us. I had Douglas Brinkley and just talked about what they thought. And I know I'm going a little bit backwards.
14: It's okay.
13: But just what they thought about the country back then. So Ken Burns, I thought, really put it in perspective. Because Ken Burns sometimes can be a little negative.
14: Right.
13: But listen to this question, and I just love his answer. And this is a guy that just did the Revolutionary War series, which is phenomenal. Cut 33.
15: What do you think the founding fathers, the people who during the American Revolution, would think could see this country today, this country, this democracy that they fought and gave their lives for?
16: They'd be totally impressed in lots of ways. They'd be stunned, maybe, and shocked at how much rights have been extended to people and glad about it. I mean, George Washington knew slavery was wrong. Thomas Jefferson knew slavery was wrong. And the scholar Annette Gordon Reed said, how could you continue with something if you knew it was wrong? And she said, instead of throwing Jefferson out, she's an African-American scholar, she says, well, that's the human question for the rest of us. Like, do we act on flaws of our own? Yes, we do. And so it's a generous idea, and I think they'd be incredibly impressed at what we've been able to achieve and see the levels of division that would seem familiar to them and be disappointed in us that we hadn't figured out what the larger thing was.
14: I love that. And I heard something similar on the Sunday shows with the head of the Smithsonian. And I know there's some back and forth with the administration, but he said something I thought that was important. He goes, the founding documents, in a way, are perfection. And he goes, each generation, we try to be more perfect. Mm-hmm. But he goes, in a way, we never are going to achieve that perfection, but it's the striving to get there that's a part of it.
13: And I think that's so true. A lot of times you need to fight.
14: You got to fight. And there's some back and forth. But he goes, if you're looking for us to be perfect, to celebrate the country, you got it all wrong. It is the striving to get to that perfection.
13: And the thing is, too, sometimes you get so caught up in your own family story, your own team story, your 100%. Own state story. You say to yourself, am I marketing this? Was I basically marketed to? Am I being bought? Did I buy the commercial? Am I sticking to the facts?
14: That's right.
13: That's why I was thinking about doing a book, and I got backed off on it, and I kind of regret it. What were the founding fathers thought the future was going to be like for us? Yeah. They say, well, Brian, I don't know if there's enough for a book there, but really, these guys were always futurists. So I found this quote from Benjamin Franklin. It says, our cause is the cause of all mankind. We are fighting for their liberty in defending our own. So I threw that at Doug Brinkley last night, mm-hmm. an esteemed historian, and here's what he said, cut 37.
17: Franklin, you know, I was thinking about him over the weekend a lot. I mean, he would have been stunned by the technological advances. Before that great fireworks in D.C., you're seeing those lightning bolts coming down. And it made me remember as a kid his experiments with electricity that you'd read about in kids' biographies and all. But now imagine what he would think of AI or Google or Apple or, you know, anything of the technological revolution or that we can, you know, do a heart transplant. insurance and have, you know, GPS instead of having to have a compass to try to be a surveyor. So Franklin was our scientist, inventor, experimenter. He gets buried sometimes on the fourth, that side of him, but that innovation spirit's a big part of the United States.
14: I think Franklin, if he was here in modern day time, would be annoyed with the defeatist mentality that we're feeding to our next generation, but not surprised. I think that he witnessed people not being, you know, accepting to some of his inventions, as well as the society, doubtist, defeatist mentality. But I think he would be really annoyed with many of the adults in the room pushing that on the next generation, and I mean like AI and other different advances.
13: It's so interesting. Walter Isaacson did a biography on Elon Musk and Benjamin Franklin.
14: Right.
13: And he thinks they're comparable, you know, in terms of what they were able to do.
14: I agree.
13: Everything from the fire department to the wood-burning stove.
14: That's right. That's right.
13: So it was amazing what he was able to do. So I want to talk about something else that I never, in a million years... in all the years I've been at Fox, I've never talked this much soccer, period. In fact, the last time we had the World Cup, they said, Brian, if you don't mind, you're the only person in the building that likes soccer, so we're going to be bad.
14: Right.
13: I go, really? The world likes soccer. Oh, we don't care about the world. Things have changed.
14: Right.
13: Obviously. So we just know that there is a ruling that came down that overturned Balogun's ejection from, he was ejected from the Bosnia game, but he was supposed to be kept out of tonight's Belgium game. FIFA looked at the cause and looked at the play, realized one of the reasons after U.S. soccer petition went legal, they realized you're not allowed to play back a foul in slow motion because it takes away what the referee can see in slow motion.
14: Right.
13: It's for a referee if he misses the play.
14: Right.
13: So they reversed it, letting him play tonight. Now we just learned when we started Fox and Friends that Belgium is now appealing the appeal. So they got it in time. So we'll wait to see if FIFA is going to allow Balogun to play tonight. The world is upset because, again, America's hosting. They think they did us a favor. Here's what Coach Pochettino said. Cut three.
18: Well, happy for him. I think it's a fair decision. But not too much time to enjoy it because I think it's to prepare the game. And we know that tomorrow is going to be a massive challenge for us. Belgium is a great team with great player, great coach. And what we need to do is to be focused in our game, in be sure how we approach the game tomorrow and perform. That is what we need. The most important is that he was connected during the week training and feeling part of the team. And now, you know, it's our decision. Being available is to select or not to select.
14: Never stop training. That's the moral of the story.
13: Yeah.
14: No matter what they say.
13: He didn't commit to starting him.
14: That's exactly right. That's exactly right. And that's the true coach. I will say this, Brian, with my elementary understanding of soccer now, because I've been doing a crash course. You know, when I get invested in something, I start studying. But the foul should have never happened to begin with. I'm sorry. The red card should have never happened before. And I think that's the one thing. Also, a lot of people are bringing up the Ronaldo situation as well. So don't try to make it is America versus everybody else. Lastly, Brian, I think this is good for the sport. This only brings more attention to the game and gets more Americans invested. And as you can see by this World Cup, it's good for the game overall.
13: Well, I'll tell you, Lawrence, I'll make one prediction here. If they win, he's scoring.
14: Yes.
13: Because he is their scoring threat.
14: Yes.
13: And you can, they have tried to stop him.
14: Yes.
13: But he's so quick and lethal in the box, and they know how to feed him. What I'm wondering, is this the game that Pulisic emerges? Because, you know, a lot of times his impact is made in open spaces and he'll give the assist, but he hasn't been the guy up front because he's much more effective, but he's not the solo guy up front up top. So my question is, with everyone so they're going to Balogun, how do we stop this guy? Do we finally get our attention off the AC Milan forward?
14: Well, real quickly, Brian, you see how the conversation has changed to the state of play? At first, America had no shot.
13: Yeah.
14: Remember, that was the storyline. I know we're the home team, but let's not talk about their center play. This is just one ride, and now you got another team fighting to keep our best player on the field tonight.
13: So yesterday I was at the Norway game, and it was they beat Brazil 2-0. And by the way, I know Brazil missed a penalty kick and hit their second one, two penalty kicks in one game, but they were not the better team. I kept saying, as soon as if they go up 1-0, it could be over, but they were not the better team. This guy Holland, he's Drago. He's Drago from Rocky IV.
14: He's next level.
13: He's 6'4".
14: Right.
13: He's 210, 215, runs like the wind, is great in the air. They bring him back on defense to make sure the ball doesn't go in, you know, be able to head it out. And then I'm watching him. He's kind of walking the whole game.
14: Yeah.
13: And then I'm with Dawn, and she's like, he's exhausted.
14: Yeah.
13: And hand on his hips. But he wasn't.
14: He's not.
13: But
14: he shows no emotion in the middle of the game.
13: He scores.
14: But after the game, all of it just, and it's like, where was this guy?
13: He's a big kid.
14: The whole time.
13: He's a big kid.
14: Right. By the way, the guy loves America, too. You saw the guy, got his boots, got his hat.
13: He loves Texas.
14: Yeah.
13: He loves Dallas.
14: Yeah. It's true.
13: So he does. So I love, but this way, the one thing I hated about soccer is when they did this new thing. Is when you score, you run away from your team. I hate it.
14: What? Okay, so what is it about them that you hate?
13: Because you do it as a team, especially in soccer. You're not playing tennis.
14: Right.
13: So you, how many people fed you the ball? It's like you run back to your guys.
14: Right.
13: You're running away from your guys.
14: But the guys run to you.
13: Right.
14: Right.
13: I don't know. It's just
14: this
13: my
14: is
13: thing.
14: The coach
13: I know.
14: You.
13: I know it's, I'm in minority until I watch Holland. This guy.
14: Oh, do you, now
13: he
14: you
13: scores,
14: like.
13: And he turns around and he looks at his guys and goes, look, I just scored. And they all jump on his back, and he's like, okay. I love it.
14: It's the it's the delivery, I think, for you.
13: He's like, of course I scored.
14: Right.
13: Right. But like, he's with his guys, and he looks back.
14: Right.
13: So I just loved it. I loved that part of it. And then last night, the game was delayed for weather, but you watched England beat Mexico at Azteca Stadium. I don't think they've lost there in 10 years. And with that high elevation,
14: right,
13: which got everyone exhausted. So they win 3-2 up, 3-1. They hold on despite a penalty kick. They hold on and win 3-2. So they'll advance to play Norway next.
14: What's your major prediction? Is there going to be another major upset? Or
13: sure.
14: Yeah.
13: I mean, England played better than they did so far any time in the tournament. They did it with adverse conditions, evidently. They were playing the drums, and they had a full band playing outside England's hotel to keep them up all night. And they said, no, we had a great sleep. We weren't really stopped. So I think that I'm willing to sit back and say, I don't know, but when Cape Verde almost beats Argentina,
14: right.
13: I'm done with the experts. I'm done with the experts telling me what's possible.
14: I gotta ask you this before we go is this just, because I want to know if I'm being fooled right now, because I never gave soccer a shot until the World Cup.
13: Right.
14: Is this just a World Cup thing? After this is over and I watch a normal soccer game, am I still going to feel this excitement or will it be tampered?
13: The thing is that what people have said, I've never got into the international game heavily, but all my friends have, and who are not, a lot of non-soccer players. It's the Premier League. They watch the Premier League.
14: Right.
13: We watch the NFL.
14: A lot of my buddies do.
13: And now, they're up at 6 in the morning. They go to the sports bars at 9 a.m. and they're watching the Premier League. So that's why they can identify almost every player.
14: Yeah.
13: They're like, it might be Morocco. Oh, it's a small country. Really? They have nine players playing top level. So that's why. But Cape Verde, biggest surprise. The guy, a 41-year-old goalkeeper that drives a bus.
14: Like, how does that happen?
13: Stopping Messi?
14: How does that happen?
13: It's incredible. So you got these stories. So I was in a restaurant. I go, what game am I going to miss? Cape Verde, Argentina. So what? All of a sudden, I found myself. I go, guys, no offense. I think Cape Verde just scored. I'm like, it is 1-1. And then I'm watching them go up 2-1. I'm like, okay, they're going to win it. Cape Verde forces overtime, and then overtime they score. It was unbelievable.
14: It's anybody's game.
13: And then you watch the forward run into the stands and hug his wife.
14: See, that was just beautiful, man.
13: That's just fantastic.
14: It's such a family atmosphere. I just really hope, as a new fan, that I get to experience this not just during the World Cup, because it has been fascinating.
13: Right, but there's only so much time of the day.
14: Can you
13: take on another sport?
14: I know. It's just great, though.
13: All right. So, and Lawrence, we know on a lighter note, the president's going to NATO to talk with Turkey and talk with our allies. And then we see Iran have the Ayatollah have his funeral that never ends, chanting death to America.
14: Yeah, with the Houthi rebels.
13: Right. Yeah, with the Houthi rebels, who decided to try to take a ship in the Red Sea on Sunday. A little bored. Good news is the ship had gunmen on there, security people to shoot at these guys, so they backed them off. All right, we covered a lot of ground.
14: I'll see you tomorrow.
13: All right, Lawrence Jones, back in a moment.
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14: October 30th, 1974. It was the Rumble in the Jungle. World heavyweight champion George Foreman and former world champion Muhammad Ali entered the ring in Zaire in one of the first Don King promoted boxing matches. Muhammad Ali regained the world title from a younger and stronger Foreman and spoke to the press after the fight.
15: I had one hell of a rumble. I had to beat Tarzan's behind first for claiming to be the king in the jungle. For this fight, I've wrapped with alligators. I've tussled with the whale. I done handcuffed lightning and put thunder in jail. You know I'm bad. I have murdered a rock. I injured a stone and I hospitalized a brick. I'm so bad I make medicine sick. I'm so fast, man, I can run through a hurricane and don't get wet.
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16: I'm Gianna Gelosi with your Fox True Crime Minute. New court filings in an Iowa murder case offer a glimpse of the prosecution's evidence in a fatal shooting that shook the real estate industry 15 years ago. 53-year-old Kristen Ramsey was arrested last month for first-degree murder in the April 2011 death of Ashley Auckland. Auckland was working an open house at a model townhouse when she was shot in the face and the chest at close range. Court documents say a woman who was in the neighboring townhome said she heard two loud noises a few seconds apart, then saw Ramsey by the model home's front door before she was seen by her car talking on her phone. The filings show that call was to an employee of the company that owned the development. At the time, Ramsey was a sales manager. After Ramsey drove off erratically, the witness went to the home and found Auckland unresponsive. Two search warrants were executed at Ramsey's home, including one carried out less than a month after the shooting. In both cases, the document says authorities found guns, illegal substances, and posters threatening violence. There's more on this story at foxnews.com or subscribe to the Fox True Crime Podcast. I'm Gianna Gelosi with your Fox True Crime Minute.
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0: 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It's Brian Kilmeade.
1: You might have seen this. The internet has gone wild making memes of Flo Balogun one-upping the ref's red card. There's this one where he's using the Uno reverse card. There's this one, which is Flo using his get-out-of-jail-free card from Monopoly. And then, of course, the card that is actually closest to the truth, the Trump card.
2: That is, and they know they had too, his golden visa, you know, the golden visa you could pay for. But Balogun's going to play today, and we're talking about that tonight. And I think now people are getting into it. I don't think it's bad for the game at all. I just think there should be an appeal process that was clear. You know, there is a scenario where the appeal that Belgium's putting forward is not meritless because there's a few things that are out there. And was reported earlier when everyone was saying how ridiculous it was that the red card happened. They said, is there an appeal process? So I talked to somebody who knows, and I can't give attribution, but says there is no way to appeal per Article 66.4 of the FDC, of the FIFA manual. So the disciplinary code, Belgium will say 66.4, says no appeal. Okay. Problem is, Cristiano Ronaldo, 41 years old, most second or first most famous player ever currently in the world, certainly got a better body than me, came out, and he got suspended for punching a guy or elbowing somebody in the face, and they gave him a red card. It means he's out for two games. Would you imagine? He would have missed the first two games of the World Cup. They suspended this suspension. So come on. So now it's unprecedented. My feeling is it should have been appealable right away. And I think if I'm U.S. soccer, I would have just put it out. I would have just said, hey, we're appealing this. We got our lawyers on this. This matters a lot. We had to finish that game with 40 minutes. There's been punishment already. But now we have to get him back on the field. Because if you look at the play in particular, they watched it back in slow motion. They said you should not do that. You should look at a foul in real motion. If you have to look at it again, but do not slow it down. And slow down an offside call or the goal scenario, if the ball went over the line or not, but not this. When we come back, some serious stuff. Real Admiral Mark Montgomery's been noticing the Ayatollah has his, like, two-week funeral. The 86-year-old, we killed him in the beginning of the conflict. They're chanting death to America. When this thing resumes, are they going to look to keep control of the strait? Because I think they have control of it now. Mark Montgomery next.

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13: Look, Iran is a nation of about 90 million. About 80% of them hate this regime and would like to see it gone. But you still have, quite a few million, a minority, that they can bring to the streets. And what do they shout in the streets? They were shouting, death to Trump. Death to me, of course. But death to Trump. We have to kill Trump. Death to America. This is what is the face of this minority that has taken over, hijacked this talented people, the Iranian people, the people who fight for freedom, have been massacred on the streets for freedom. I think that if the Iranian people were given a chance, they'd throw these bums out.
14: That is Prime Minister Netanyahu this morning with me on Fox and Friends. He was speaking out. He also went on to say, and I'll play a little bit later, about Turkey, really concerned about Erdogan. Rear Admiral Mark Montgomery joins us now, Senior Director of the Center for Cyber and Technology Innovation for Freedom of Defense and Democracies. Admiral, I'm watching, through interpretation, the Ayatollah's burial that goes on forever. I was kind of shocked to see Qatar and Saudi Arabia send delegations there. They trying to make amends? Do they know who's been rocketing their bases, our bases, over the last few months?
15: Well, I mean, they'll claim part of it's that it's a clerical position. But the reality is they've always, even the UAE in the past, I think they tempered from it this time, kind of make sure that they maintain relations and maintain access. And so I think there's some of that there. But I was glad, from my point of view, I'm not surprised by either one. I'm particularly not surprised by Qatar. They're about as transactional as a country can be. So, that doesn't shock me. I hope at the same time they're building really good counter-drone interceptor defenses, because a Iranian missile and drone is coming to a piece of critical infrastructure near them very soon, and they need to be ready to defend themselves. So they can go to this funeral. It is going to have no effect on whether they get struck by Iran in the next 2 to 3 or 4 months.
14: So the Washington Post has this story today that this next group were a bunch of lieutenants and people that were in the field in the past, and they are much more akin to being aggressive than the ones that we wiped out. And the foreign minister and president have been pushed aside of late on the decision-making. Is that what you hear?
15: Well, certainly we did remove the top shelf, people who had a history of negotiating, not with good intent, mind you, but negotiating with us over time. With the actual IRGC leadership, it's not that we pulled a guy from the field, it's that we pulled a guy off the sidelines who I think was harder, as hardline. I don't think in the IRGC senior leadership they were hawks and doves. I think they were hawks and vicious hawks, and maybe we have slightly more vicious hawks now. But we shouldn't fool ourselves. Who we kill, the reason, the death of those leaders is not the cause of their hawkishness now. Their hawkishness is driven by the fact that they think they have leverage.
14: Do they?
15: They do have, not on the nuclear. Interestingly, they normally like rope-a-dope. They had leverage on the Obama and Biden administrations when they negotiated, because we want a deal on nuclear, on uranium, on the 440 kilos and all that. But under President Trump right now, he's not in a hurry on that. He has an election in November. And so if you told me there were 4 60-day extensions to the current talk, I would say Trump's okay with that. Now, come next January or February, there'll be a new Trump, one who's no longer constrained by a domestic election cycle, and maybe will force their hand. Where they do have leverage is the Strait of Hormuz. When they come out of this funeral week, they're going to look and go, boy, that IMO Oman route, what I used to call the southern transit scheme, closest to Oman, is allowing out a good amount of oil, crude each day, and a little bit of LNG and some fertilizer. And when you combine it with the work being done by the Saudis and the UAE through their pipelines, you know, we're starting to be able to, the supply chain has restored, especially given the reduction in like Chinese usage and a few other places around the world. Supply chain's restoring. And in fact, if they don't change facts on the ground, the Iranians, we're going to start refueling strategic reserves around the world.
14: Wow.
15: To get back up.
14: Well, will that stop the price of gas from going down because they're resupplying themselves?
15: At some point, we do have to do that. Yeah, at some point, what it does is it meters it.
14: Okay.
15: Now, gas in the United, we don't actually export, we don't actually import much gas. It's a very limited amount of a specific refinement. But it impacts us a little bit. But overall, the Brent seed price does, the crude price does drive. You can eventually see it in our gas tank. So, yes, what it's going to do is temper the go down. But the president's been right. I mean, a lot of economists said he was wrong about what would happen to gas prices at the termination of the war. And the president's, spider sense for this was smarter than the economists in general. So I'm not going to disagree with them right now. But I do think refilling does, as you alluded to, has an impact on the declining in prices.
14: It's $3.80. A month ago was $4.22. So, Admiral, you wrote this column that I think is important about what you think could take place and what should be done. NATO, obviously there's a lot of friction there. And NATO, I understood, was a little disconcerted that we struck without telling them. But having said that, I was disappointed, you probably more realistic, that they haven't even offered to step up whatever their resources, whether it's clearing mines or whether it was helping escort through the strait. And they have no, and in fact, some of the negative comments from the president of the chancellor of Germany, dismissive, and the lack of using our bases has caused it a rupture. Do you think that there's a scenario where NATO comes out stronger from this latest summit in Turkey? I believe we'll get him back. I just have this sense. Because it's Admiral Mark Montgomery. I think we just froze. But I'd hate to give up on it. I could tell we froze. We lost him because we're streaming this. And you'll see it later. Well, at least unless we get him back, you'll see the portion that is not frozen. But what I'm referring to is a column that he wrote. It was really quite interesting in the New York Post today. And he said the first order of business would be spurring European investment in defense. When they talk about getting everybody to 5%, now we're at 3.5%. Reagan was at 5%. And Reagan was spending less, like $500 billion. We're at $980 billion. And we got to get to $1.5 trillion. Like, oh my goodness, what a waste of money. And that's not a waste of money. The percentage of our GDP, we're making so much money now. And the dollar's devalued somewhat. That we need the $1.5 trillion, let alone to get the Golden Dome. Admiral, just want to get to the scenario. I don't know if you heard the question. Is there a scenario that you see, that you can script, that we would that NATO would be stronger at the end of this Turkey summit?
15: There is. I'm glad you brought that up. And the context you gave was fantastic about, how we're recovering our defense budget. But we were never a freeloader. We were always, we came down to 3%, but our 3% was still like $850 billion. So, we deserve a lot of credit for that. President Trump deserves a lot of credit for leaning on him. I think the key is Germany in this summit. Germany has stepped up. They've actually increased production. They're doing defense industrial base, and they're not being rude about it. They're going, look, we want to do it with American companies. The French are fairly, are like, we need to go build our defense industrial base without the United States. Yeah. The Germans are like, no, we need to build our industrial base with the United States. So the Poland and the Baltics already in the green column, right? 5% plus taking Russia seriously. You see Romania coming up, the countries that are close coming up. Now you see Germany. The President and Secretary General Rutte and Secretary General Mark Rutte has been a fantastic NATO leader. Need to focus on the countries west of Germany. France, the United Kingdom, Spain, Italy. Italy, actually, to her credit, she's been increasing, real increases. The French, though, are still under 2.1%, with promises they'll get it in the future, so the president should lean on them. Spain, is an outcast here, not saying they're never going to come to 3.5. And then the UK, he needs to talk to, unfortunately, he's going to be talking to Keir Starmer, who's on his way out. But their defense budget has a weird, like, $5 billion unpaid for defense bill in it. And, the incoming prime minister is not going to like try to figure that one out. So I have to see what happens. So the answer is he can. I think he and Rutte, and he should let Rutte take the lead in beating on the Europeans. Rutte does a really good job of that.
14: So, Admiral, we're just looking. Let's say that when the funeral's over and the 4th of July is done and the president gets out of NATO, give me as to how you think this whole scenario with this MOU, which has got so many problems with it. I mean, whoever wrote that up, when this is all said and done, should never be involved in a negotiation again. But having said that, how do you see this playing out through the summer?
15: So I think if Trump takes control of this, because you're right, the, whoever negotiated this did not go great. First of all, he'll let the nuclear rope-a-dope. I think he's okay with that. You know, just let that bounce on. It's the strait where they're starting to realize that the southern route is killing them, you know, letting the oil through. And if they start to strike, and there's two ways they can do it. They can just go straight at the ships, the merchant ships, and see if we'll defend them. Or second, they can create angst in Lebanon, you know, have Hezbollah do something, get Israel to strike them, and then say, well, now we're striking, you know, Arab partners in the United States. They can impose costs that way, make it painful for oil to flow through. And I think the president's got to be ready to, instead of just doing proportionate counterstrikes, do disproportionate counterstrikes and focus them on the Bandar Abbas area, taking out drone, small boat, mine capabilities, anything we found. You know, we've been studying it for 8 weeks. Now, we did a 40-day war. We're now studying the battle damage settlements, and we're going to figure out how to take that stuff out. So I think we could see some kinetic action. And, you know, that'll affect gas prices. But the president's been really good at metering that, keeping it temporary, keeping it down. We'll have to see what happens, though, when the Iranians push harder.
14: So here's a quote from the Iranian spokesperson. We took advantage of the ceasefire, improved our capabilities, updated our target bank. If we are attacked, we will have an overwhelming response. You're shaking your head.
15: No. I mean, they still have the... Look, their ballistic missiles did not do a lot of damage. Patriot and THAAD and the Navy standard missile systems and Israeli Arrow worked. 90%+, maybe 95%+. Where we sucked was drone defense. The Navy survived it because the Navy can get range, depth, move back, and have their planes come in behind the drones and shoot them down. Israel, Jordan, Western Saudi Arabia, no problem because you're distance. You can shoot down the drones with aircraft with these cheap $25,000 rockets we have. What's not protected is Bahrain, Qatar, UAE, Kuwait and Eastern Saudi Arabia. And those countries have been working with Ukraine to get counter-drone interceptors, ground-based ones. Our bases need to have those. And now, most of our stuff's moved east, moved west. We're not going to have AWACS struck on the ground again. That's just not going to happen because we've positioned ourselves. Make strikes a little longer. But we are not going to be in a position where we get struck hard. So things will be different. The Iranians will really have to target private building, you know, residential buildings to get any kind of impact.
14: Admiral, lastly, just on Ukraine, I'm in awe of what they've been able to accomplish and withstand. How bad is Russia right now? We've seen those video of the lines, the fights. We've seen another refinery get blown up over the weekend. We find out there's massive gas and oil shortages, and now we've stopped allowing them to sell oil unsanctioned because we have the MOU with Iran. What are they going to talk about? The president's going to talk to Zelensky. He's going to talk to Putin. What do you think is going to get done, or what could get done?
15: I think the president, I'm headed back to Ukraine next week for a couple weeks of training, and I agree. My take for the last year has been they're not going to lose on the ground. Now they're imposing costs with medium-range and long-range strike. Medium-range are taking out the logistics of the Russian army, so the Russians can't really plan good fights. Long-range are taking out the oil refining and distribution. I think Trump needs to turn to Putin and say, look, Zelensky's got the cards. You're going to have to come off your maximalist demands, and we'll help you negotiate a graceful as possible way out of this. Otherwise, you are not going to win, and I'm going to bring economic pressure on you. The president could do that, and I believe that would bring Putin. Putin needs a kick in the backside to get to the table and make a reasonable offer. He has not done that.
14: Admiral, I think the president's getting bad information from Putin himself and some people who don't like Ukraine on his staff. Because when I do talk to him, he's always saying, no, they're losing ground. I go, Mr. President, they're not losing ground anymore. I mean, you got to see what's happening. So I just hope that he looks at the Institute for the Study of War and talks to people You know, because things have changed.
15: Yeah, ISW, like I'm on the front line, it's 99.9% accurate. It is as accurate as American intelligence. It's great. Jack Keane has it exactly right when he talks about it. We absolutely, Ukraine is not losing this ground fight. And I'm not a big fan of them going on a big ground offensive. I think that plays them at risk. They're really losing a lot less people. The personnel exchange rate is really dropping off, you know, from 1 to 3, 1 Ukrainian for 3 Russians to 1 to 6. You know what I mean? They're really doing fighting smart and wise. A little bit of economic support from us in terms of economic pressure on Russia could really help turn the tables at this point.
14: Yeah, get a missile defense. All they want is some more Patriots faster. They deserve it.
15: Oh, they need those.
14: And they deserve it. They are now the best army pound for pound in Europe, and people should learn from them, and they want to help other people. So please stop putting down Ukraine. You're really on the wrong side. Rear Admiral Mark Montgomery, you're on the right side. Thanks so much.
15: Thank you, sir.
14: Back in a moment.
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1: Hey, I am Brant, and her name is Sherry, and she's a friend and a colleague of mine, and we were just praying for her, actually, because she had a major surgery she just went through.
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1: 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Here is the number, 855-51-BIBLE. 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
1: This will always, for all of human history, you know, if I'm making a film, you know, 200 years from now, which I won't, it will be, we will be talking about wars and political violence. But we have a system here in which we have at least the recipe to pull out the fuel rods of anger and distrust and hatred. The question is, for Americans right now, as we approach this glorious moment, 250 years, the oldest democracy on earth, do you want to continue to cook with that recipe? Or do you, can you be, as authoritarians always do, convincing you it's better if everything's ordered, or that our story is only one people and not other people? The whole story is this unbelievably wide variety of people who improbably come together. That's the headline.
2: And it doesn't mean we didn't argue. Aaron Burr, my goodness, shot Alexander Hamilton. We have countless duels and fights, and Adams never spoke to Jefferson or stayed for the inauguration, and Quincy Adams didn't stay for Jackson's inauguration, and there was Jackson accusing Quincy Adams of conspiring with others to make sure he didn't become... We had this all along, always. Teddy Roosevelt going after his protege, William Howard Taft, in order to get the nomination. When he couldn't get it, he blew him up, not physically, but blew up his political fortunes. We always have had this, and my goodness, the Civil War. That's what Ken Burns did. Ken Burns just said, let me look at this. This is amazing. I did the Civil War, now I'm doing the Revolutionary War. It's amazing what they did and what happened afterwards. Everybody wanted their freedom, and it became aspirational. And it got underlined with each war and each conflict. And every time we get in a fight and we have a polarizing or controversial election, like in 2000 or 9/11 attacks or the first Trump win when they made up some Russia scenario where he didn't really win, and after he lost in 2020. Everything's the worst ever. Got to get a perspective. And the real blessing has been seeing the world look at America, who's not auditioning, we're just living. And they're saying, this place is amazing. We needed to hear that. You know, you get used to your own house. When someone comes over and goes, wow, I love your front door, I love that backyard, you go, well, maybe it is nice. 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
4: Breaking news this hour from Town Hall, Amit Thomason. You can call him the bell ringer in chief. President Trump, he rang the stock market's opening bell this morning, doing so remotely from the Oval Office, a promotion aimed at calling attention to the launch of Trump accounts giving children access to investing.
5: The new program to start saving for your kids went live on July 4th. The Treasury Department says so far more than 6 million Trump accounts have been opened for children under the age of 18. 1.4 million will receive the $1,000 federal contribution for newborns. The money in the accounts will grow tax deferred. Laura Winters reporting.
4: Some uncertainty over the future of global oil supplies as talks with Iran over the Strait of Hormuz are on hold for now, suspended during days-long funeral ceremonies for Iran's Ayatollah Ali Khamenei. BBC's Lise Doucette in Tehran.
6: With every day, there's more and more posters appearing, some with President Trump's face on it, saying death is near. And this is something that's being expressed not just by these crowds, but anger over this assassination of Ayatollah Khamenei in the first hours of the war on February the 28th is also fueling fits within the ruling ranks, with hardliners saying, why are you negotiating with President Trump's team when they ordered the assassination of our leader?
4: Oil prices have fallen as some members of the OPEC Plus cartel decided to raise output, that effective next month. This morning's AAA national average, regular gasoline, $3.79 a gallon, and that is down 1 penny from yesterday's national average. Watching Wall Street, the Dow is down about 39 points, while the NASDAQ is up more than 250 points. More on these stories, townhall.com.
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4: A communist giant rattles its atomic saber.
8: China's Navy has test-launched a long-range ballistic missile from one of its nuclear-powered submarines in the South Pacific in a rare move that's drawn protest and concerns from countries in the region. The missile carried a dummy warhead, according to the official Xinhua news agency. China last conducted a missile test in the Pacific 2 years ago, then firing an intercontinental ballistic missile, also with a dummy warhead. That previous launch in international waters was the first in decades since 1980. The 2024 launch had mirrored testing that the US does for its own ballistic missile fleet, and experts then viewed it as an assertion of China's growing superpower status. I'm Charles Villadesma.
4: Clashes erupting inside a Sri Lankan prison, at least 25 people killed, more than 100 injured in the violence. News and analysis, townhall.com.
9: From the KSEV Weather Center, today we'll bring a mix of bright sunshine and scattered thunderstorms in some areas during the afternoon hours. With a high of 94 tonight, expect partly cloudy skies and humid conditions with a low of 78. Tomorrow we'll have a blend of clouds and sun along with a chance of a thunderstorm in the afternoon and a high of 94. Wednesday is set to be partly sunny and quite warm with a high of 94. Thursday will be mostly sunny and also very warm with a high of 96. With the KSEV Weather Center forecast, I'm AccuWeather meteorologist Joe Lundberg.
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0: All right, from 40th and 6th in Midtown Manhattan, heard around the country, around the world, Brian Kilmeade Show coming your way. We're following a bunch of stories, including what we're also seeing looking back at America 250 over the weekend, which was pretty special. The President of the United States having a major press conference in the Oval Office to get people aware. The Trump account's launched today. That's every kid can get $1,000. You just got to sign up for it. Who wouldn't want $1,000 into their account? Michael Goodwin is standing by. Caitlin Bretzlow is going to be with us too, spokesman for the Americans for Prosperity. So we'll talk about that and talk about the economy. Right now we have gas down to $3.80. The reason why in blue states it's up so high, they put all these taxes and fees in there. They also want to make sure that gas stays high for their election fortune. So let's get to the big three.
16: Number three.
17: Look, Iran is a nation of about 90 million. About 80% of them hate this regime and would like to see it gone. But you still have quite a few million that they can bring to the streets. And what do they shout in the streets? Death to Trump. Death to me, of course. Death to America.
0: Burying the Ayatollah. But what's next for Iran's regime, which still lives? I talked to Israeli Prime Minister Netanyahu when we previewed the NATO summit, where a lack of support for us in Iran will be on Trump's agenda.
16: Number two.
18: And I expect our party over the course of this next year or so to go through a battle about what we believe in and then come out unified in a way that we can take the fight to the other side and really deliver for the American people.
0: Right, Governor Josh Shapiro, socialist taking control of the Dems as Hakeem joins the extremes. The GOP now has a path to surviving the midterms.
16: Number one.
19: I love it. In the end, they got the decision right. Flo should have never been sent off. The great news is Flo is back. I think justice was done. And let's go.
0: Landon Donovan, one of America's finest, now a broadcaster, weighs in on the Titanic decision by FIFA, rescinding the red card ban of Flo Balogun, allowing him to play tonight against Belgium. Outrage in the Belgium camp. We recreate how this decision came down and look at England's stunning win in Mexico against Mexico in Mexico and Norway dominating Brazil 2-0. I was actually at that game. Michael Goodwin joins us now. Michael, I don't think about you in soccer, but have you noticed the World Cup?
20: Hey, thank you, Brian. Yes, you know, my love of soccer up to now has been limited to when my grandson is playing. I never played myself. It was not popular when I was young. But I must say, you beat us to it, Brian. You beat the country to a level of soccer. And it must be a pleasure for you to see the whole country, you know, taken over by this mania.
0: Yeah, and just, you know, some people, like I was talking to Dave Portnoy at Barstool, and he says, Brian, when this cup is over, we're going to ignore soccer again. I go, I don't think so. You know? But, I mean, it's okay. You know, but the thing is, what I think most encouraging is non-soccer players. You know, sports fans are watching, and I thought to myself, I see a guy, and they'll go, yeah, I'm watching soccer. And I go, did you play? No. I'm going, well, really? So you still watch?
20: That's me. I mean, my wife and I have been watching virtually every game we can, and we're enjoying it. We're commenting back and forth on along with other people, but what's going on? What just happened? What was that ruling? Why did they rule that way? But nonetheless, the enthusiasm of the crowds is really contagious.
0: And I just think it's an important time for our country celebrating our birthday to see our country reflected through their eyes. And we're not trying. We're just living.
20: Absolutely.
0: And they're just coming up going, wow, I love this place, and these people are so nice. And I went to 4 games already. And there is not a bit of violence or anger. And you know how passionate people are? They're not. I'm watching a stadium full of 2/3 of which were Brazilian fans. They were getting crushed by Norway. They lose 2-0. There's no anger. And we're living amongst each other. So I think it's just been a win-win.
20: Yeah, and it's amazing to me when you contrast it with American sports. You watch a baseball or football game, a lot of people are wearing the team jerseys or something like that. But in soccer, it seems to be a requirement to wear the jersey of the team you support. I mean, it's really something to think about. People travel from around the world to get here for these games, hotels, stadium tickets. I mean, it's quite an expense that people have made. So this is a huge economic footprint all over America.
0: So I want to bring you to the controversy right now, which is, I think, more up your alley. We have a situation where the U.S. got their lawyers. The U.S. soccer and said this Flo Balogun should not be thrown out of this game. And you guys watch this video replay in slow motion. You're not supposed to. It's supposed to be real time. You just, if you miss the call, that's what it's for. If you have offsides or there's a problem with the ball over the line, that's different. But when it comes to a foul, you shouldn't, but you did. So they petitioned, and they plow him into play tonight. Now, Belgium, 2 hours ago, complained vociferously, and now they've appealed the appeal. So that has added drama to this. Last time they played, it was 5-2, Belgium won. Now all of Europe is mad at us for this, too. They're saying America is messing with the world's game. So now it becomes something bigger than just a soccer game.
20: Right, and of course, Donald Trump is at the center of it. And I must say, Brian, when the suspension was first put out and then explained what it would entail, I thought, this is Trump. Trump is going to get involved here. He has to, right? I mean, it's his nature, but it's right up his alley. And look, I must say, what the whole event has done is, to me, is to kind of cast something of a pall over the enthusiasm, because it's got like a bunch of lawyers now. And that's, of course, the antithesis of what we look for in sports: clarity, winners and losers, right? Not an explanation is required. So I think this is right up Trump's alley. And look, if I were him, I would have done the same thing. If he could do a gentle persuasion, he didn't threaten to deport everybody unless he got the ruling. So he did it the right way.
0: Yeah, and there's, you know, I'm seeing what Belgium's going to say is, if you look at the FIFA rules, they say Article 66.4 says you're not allowed to appeal a suspension. Okay, then why did you do it for Cristiano Ronaldo? He's supposed to be out the first two games of the tournament, and you put him in. So you allowed him to play. So you can't have it 2 ways.
20: No, that's it. There's always been some precedent, and then they didn't take away the red card. They simply suspended the suspension. Wayne Rooney, the Brit great, was talking about, you know, how they were trying to negotiate with him at one point over a red card. If he did this, it would be lifted. If he didn't do that, it wouldn't be lifted. So it went beyond just your conduct on the game. It went into what do you do next? What do you do afterwards? So it does seem very lawyerly and very political on FIFA's part.
0: And all I can tell you, the reason I'm talking to Michael about it, not only because I care about it, but I would move it to the back burner if I didn't know 30 million people watched the last game. 30 million. I mean, you got to be kidding me. And that's a field of 32. You know what it's going to be like tonight in the field of 16?
20: Well, and it's right. And think about it. Here we had the Knicks, which was must-see TV.
0: Absolutely.
20: And now the World Cup. I mean, there's been quite a run of events.
0: I will say this, too. If they do win, he's going to score. There's no scenario where he's not. So I want to talk about something else that's New York but beyond, and that is the rise of socialism. People are on the president for including that communism-socialism talk. It's not political. It is a fact. We have the rise of socialists. You saw one in Colorado, beat a woman that's been in the office since 97. And then you have Hakeem Jeffries now kowtowing to the socialists, welcoming them aboard, even though that he was lobbying for two others that lost. And then you have Chuck Schumer also flipping with Plattner. He was going for the sitting governor. Plattner's a socialist, so now he's going for her. So you have a big breakup. What's happening now in the Democratic Party? Would you want to put it in context?
20: Well, I think it's being devoured before our eyes. It's being taken over by the socialists, the far leftists. Many of them are anti-Semites. So it's already changed the character of the Democratic Party, even though it's a relative small minority within the party. And these numbers have ceased, maybe a dozen, maybe 15. But of course, Mamdani in New York, the mayor, sends a warning signal that this could be the future of the blue cities, right? They could all flip to socialist mayors. And how long until you have a socialist governor? But even before that, Brian, you have the influence of lawmakers in the state and city and, of course, in Congress. So it doesn't happen overnight. It's a gradual erosion of what the old Democratic Party used to stand for. And at some point, you know, like a sandcastle, the water keeps lapping at it, and finally the whole thing collapses. That's what I think we're in the beginning of the early stages, anyway, of what is happening to the Democratic Party.
0: Yeah, we'll see. By the way, Donald Trump's talking about the red card now in the Oval Office, with the Trump accounts and Michael Dell, who gave all that money, and everybody else whose idea was with the Trump accounts there. So it's pretty cool. We'll see what happens. I think the less he talks about it, the better. Leave it up to FIFA. I think they made the right decision. So I look for people like James Carville came, says time for a schism. I've seen other people say it's time for a schism. Bill Clinton, I have no problem with that. Barack Obama sings Wheels on the Bus with Mondami. Here's Governor Josh Shapiro, who many people think is a moderate, on Daraliza Avila Chevalier, who won her with her scenario of disbanding prisons, opening up our border, and hating America. Cut 12.
1: Her district voted for her, but I have profound differences from that particular candidate, you know, based on the citations that you read there. And she's not someone, you know, who seemingly I would agree with on many things or that we share similar values. She ran on the Democratic ticket, I guess, as a socialist. Her voters in that district determined that she was the one they wanted representing her.
0: Not exactly get out of my party, is it?
20: You know, but what's interesting about, to me, Brian, is that Pennsylvania, right? Shapiro, as you say, considered a moderate. You have Fetterman and McCormick in the Senate. Two very reasonable, I would say, Fetterman has become, you know, my favorite Democrat this year, in the last couple of years. And McCormick is very sensible as a Republican, very mainline. So the three of them, in a way, are very unusual, Shapiro, McCormick, and Fetterman, when you look at, say, New York's governors

0: God, family, and country. 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
1: I understand sports really well. Really well. And that wasn't a foul. That wasn't even an infraction. That was two guys running full speed that happened to crash into each other. You can't take your foot and properly place it on somebody else's foot when you're going, no, these were two great athletes that got tangled up. And this referee, who is a little bit suspect, if you check his past, I don't want to say that because I don't like to create controversy, but very suspect. If you'd like, I'll provide you with the past.
2: Yeah, the past is, in 2023, he's accused of game fixing in Brazil. But he was never charged. But that is, he was good enough to get into the World Cup. Remember, the referee didn't make the call. This was called the AR got into his headset and said, review this. We think it's a red card. And the referee looked at it in slow motion and red carded Balogun. He's gone. They go out and win in the last 35 minutes and score an extra goal and they advance. But now he got reinstated 3 hours ago. Belgium asked for an appeal of the appeal after expressing astonishment with the reversal and said, I thought it was not 4th of July. He thought it was April Fool's. It wasn't. But the one thing you get from old people is like, shouldn't have been a foul to begin with. All right, we're going to come back and talk about what's happening with these Trump accounts and so much more. You're listening to The Brian Kilmeade Show. We're also going to be looking at the economy and the president's big Oval Office meeting.

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1: Hey, welcome back, everybody. It's the Brian Kilmeade Show. We're just watching the President of the United States is taking questions about the Trump accounts, and believe it or not, all the networks are taking it, and I'm wondering why. You know why? Because they're getting his response about the red card, the role he played, and I'm not sure he had any role. They had U.S. soccer moving forward, and there were lawyers. There's a White House commission to help the World Cup, to organize the World Cup, with Andrew Giuliani supervises. There's lawyers with them. But the President of the United States, of course, he weighed in because this is not a red card. It's one of those controversial thing going on right now. But this is a decision, this FIFA, along with U.S. soccer, and that's the petition. But now Belgium has a chance to overturn it again. Caitlin Bledsoe joins us now on a different note. Spokesman for the Americans for Prosperity. Caitlin, welcome.
2: Hi, Brian. Good to see you again.
1: So first, what could you tell me? What did you think of the festivities over the weekend? The weather couldn't stop us from celebrating, but it was delayed.
2: The weather couldn't stop us from celebrating. I was lucky enough to be in town. I wouldn't have missed it for the world. And it was phenomenal. I mean, seeing the crowd of people that were on the National Mall prior to the weather, I think they said it was over 400,000, which is phenomenal. But the best thing is the amount of people who came back. Following, you know, it just goes to show you people really wanted to be part of the celebration. And that fireworks show was absolutely stunning. Very well done to Freedom 250 and everyone who organized.
1: And but it's not over yet, right? I mean, this is the punctuation because it's the actual day. But we're doing stuff the whole year.
2: We're doing stuff the whole year. AFP certainly is doing stuff the whole year. We've been lucky enough to be part of the Great American State Fair, which is still going on for a few more days. We've had over 15,000 people visit our installation. So if you're in town, come by and see us.
1: I did, and we were there broadcasting there. I was there Saturday night, and I was there, I believe, Sunday and Monday and Tuesday of last week. But just looking back at some of the scenarios, we were just talking about some historians who had a chance to put America, with the idea of America. Sometimes you get caught up and you wonder, am I just cheerleading for my home team? Or are we really a unique nation? So number one economically, number one militarily, saved the free world. Besides that, I can't really think of accomplishments. But then you have people who put in perspective what we've accomplished. And look at what Ken Burns had to say when he was asked about the types of people and the scenario in which this country was created. I don't know if you've seen his Revolutionary War series, but it's unbelievable. Cut 36.
3: This will always, for all of human history, you know, if I'm making a film, you know, 200 years from now, which I won't, it will be, we will be talking about wars and political violence. But we have a system here in which we have at least the recipe to pull out the fuel rods of anger and distrust and hatred. The question is, for Americans right now, as we approach this glorious moment, 250 years, the oldest democracy on earth, do you want to continue to cook with that recipe? Or can you be, as authoritarians always do, convincing you it's better if everything's ordered, or that our story is only one people and not other people? The whole story is this unbelievably wide variety of people who improbably come together. That's the headline.
1: Well put, right?
2: Absolutely well put. I couldn't agree more.
1: And the thing is, we've always been in a situation where we're always pulling at each other. Jefferson and Adams, you know, John Quincy Adams and Andrew Jackson. You know, you have people saying the most horrible things after the Civil War that you could imagine. We had the Great Compromise, which led to segregation. So we have always had stops and starts, but we always try to move forward and make ourselves better. I think that's underappreciated. We become a self-regulating people.
2: I think you're exactly right. And when we were together last Monday on Fox and Friends, you were kind enough to have us on to talk about our declaration project. And our goal was to get 100,000 individuals to read the declaration before July 4th. And I'm excited to share, Brian, that we did. We actually exceeded our goal to 110,000. And I bring that up because the clip you just played, the point you just made.
1: We just froze again. If you, we'll get it right back. It's no problem. But the one thing we were getting to is they have this project where since it's America 250, they encourage everyone to read the Declaration of Independence and then go online and tell them. So they have the Great American Fair, which was right behind us for Monday, Tuesday, and throughout the day. But you were talking about the Declaration Project and Caitlin Bledsoe. You were just talking about how many people actually joined you in that effort.
2: Yes, we had a goal of 100,000 individuals to read the Declaration on or before July 4th. And you asked us when we were together last Monday if we thought we'd be able to reach that goal. And I'm excited to share we did. We actually surpassed it. And I bring this up because with the socialist and progressive candidates that are ramming the airwaves through with really false narratives about how terrible this country is, we're seeing and hearing the opposite. We're seeing that this anniversary is bringing people together more so than ever and people are wanting to become more civically engaged and seeing numbers like the 110,000 reading the Declaration or like the 15,000 people coming by the Great American State Fair and doing activations in our booth. People really want to be part of the future of this country, and I think that's so important to underscore right now.
1: Yeah, I think so too. What about the fact that the founding fathers, a few years ago we were talking about, well, the Thomas Jefferson and James Madison and George Washington, well, they had slaves. So they have to be, their statues got to be taken down, and we have to apologize for that. So we have a scenario where there's a whole bunch of people who wanted to do that. Thankfully, people understand we're not a perfect people or a perfect country and that we didn't invent slavery and slavery was there. What we did is get rid of it and fight a war to make sure of it. But then we got this clown mayor in New York City who used the George Washington's original desk when he was president in New York City. He uses it to make a speech denigrating a country that gave him this great opportunity. Cut 28.
4: The powerful have always known their answer. America, in their view, is an arena of supremacy, where only a select few are allowed freedom, where not all are created equal. America, if you ask them, becomes less the more people it welcomes. America, they will tell you, belongs only to those with the right accent or the right shade of skin. At every moment in our past, those who led through exclusion and isolation have tried to win power and enrich themselves by turning us against one another. Division is the oldest trick in politics. And the cheapest.
1: You believe this guy? While speaking like this, talking about the dangers of division.
2: It's pretty unbelievable, especially when he's also putting out things like we have to have 70 degrees thermostats. It's just, these things are incredibly unrealistic. And when you actually talk to people, I know there's a lot of primaries happening right now. We're seeing these candidates emerge. But when you actually talk to individuals who are going to be part of the general electorate and not just these primaries, these ideas, when you talk to them about these ideas these individuals are pushing, they're not supported, or at least not widely supported. We also saw this in 2024, where there was an overwhelming trend that bucked these types of policies. But any time that the narrative is this prominent, we need to be concerned.
1: I know. I thought it was interesting that Jonah Goldberg, who's often critical of this administration, said this when he heard Mondami say that. Cut 29.
5: This whole idea, look, I think dissent is good, and it's an important right, free speech is an important right, the right to petition government, all that kind of stuff, but there is this logic from the DSA left that makes this thing that says, you know, dissent is the highest form of patriotism, therefore treason is the highest form of dissent. It makes no sense, it's garbage. He is playing into all these code words about how this is a bad country, that it's ruled by elites that keep people down, and I think he gets a lot of free press because he's charming and a good politician.
1: He does. I've never seen anybody get better press. I mean, outside President Obama.
2: That's right. A lot of them do, though. I mean, look at the AOC, look at Bernie Sanders. They get a ton of oxygen right now. And I just keep going back to, we need to really think about why these narratives are spreading the way they are. And ultimately, people are concerned about the economy. They're feeding into it. And conservatives really have to double down on the same type of cost of living strategies, but that are free market and that actually make sense for our economy and American growth over time.
1: Right. And getting gas prices down is key. And that now is down to $3.80. And that's why the Trump accounts, I think, are a great start. So get people involved. Give them an understanding of the market. Get their sheets once a month and see how their money's growing. And Michael Dell in the backdrop saying, I'd like to help. And here's how. I'm putting $250 billion, whatever he is, some extraordinary number into this. And Micron is doing the same thing. Do you like the idea of the Trump accounts?
2: I do. I think it's excellent policy. It's setting our youth up for success. And this is something we should be touting as a good rebounds to these socialistic policies.
1: Yeah, I guess we'll see where it goes from there. Thank you very much. Caitlin Bledsoe doing a great thing at everywhere at the Declaration of Independence. Next step, the Constitution. We'll get to the...
2: I love that.
1: All right, Caitlin, go get them. Appreciate it. 1-866-408-7669. Now, just building on what we were just saying with Caitlin a little bit, among the people who were critical of President Trump, I watched this whole speech. Yeah, you know, a few ad-libs at Mount Rushmore, of course, delayed because of the rain. Hail, I should say. And then he had a few ad-libs, but he was not talking politics. Yeah, he brought up, I think, something about the Save America Act. All right. 10 seconds. But when he was talking about communism, socialism, there is a danger in that. There we fought a Cold War for that. So Chuck Todd, just abhorred. I really don't miss him on Meet the Press. But thought he was really important for him to tell everyone how upset he was that Donald Trump's president. Cut 31.
6: I feel betrayed as an American by him on this. The Constitution is not perfect, but it gives us a way to keep going. It gives us structure for disagreement. It gives us a method for repair. It gives us the possibility of becoming better without pretending we were always good. It makes some of the same promises that some religious texts do for people. And this is why I'm so pissed off. Not because I love the country less, but because I love the idea of America enough to resent seeing it cheapened by this man. America deserved better at 250. Someday, I believe, it will get better. But it's in your hands.
1: Yeah. We hope to live up to Chuck Todd's standard. I don't know if it's possible, but it's a goal of mine. Absolutely. So let's hear more from Bernie Sanders. We can talk about how the whole country is for oligarchs. Oh, are you insulted by that? You insulted by the rise of Mondami, who just sat on George Washington's desk and told everyone what a terrible country it is for the elite white people? You're not upset by that? Are you insane? Music of more from Jonah Goldberg, who, by the way, is extremely critical of the president, maybe 80% of the... Extremely bright, by the way. And he's a great guy. But he's extremely critical of the president. Got 29.
7: I think he's full of crap. flat out. Look, this is a guy who fuels these people who are dividing New Yorkers about AIPAC and Jews. Constantly he defends the people who does it. I don't think it's... I mean, I could be really puckish and say it's not an irony that the guy is talking about American exceptionalism in that earlier quote, a coin actually coined by Joseph Stalin. But the fact is that I think American exceptionalism is real, and the way he describes America there, I think, is divisive. It's playing into classic class war nonsense.
1: And he was talking about Mondami. Now, on Saturday, we did Fox and Friends, and I said, are we going to play any of this? And the producer said, why are we doing that? It's such an upbeat day. Why are we? And I agree for Saturday, but I wanted to bring it up now because this guy is mayor of New York City, and he gets a lot of attention. And does he smile when he talks? Yes, but listen to the words he says. He is so divisive and so negative, and his view of the country and of law enforcement and of prisons and of ICE, everything is really negative. I mean, it's you center left, center right. And by the way, it's unbelievable that Bill Clinton would take time to put out a letter ripping Trump and not ripping this guy. In fact, saying it's no big deal that he's a socialist. Same thing with President Obama, seeing wheels on the bus to a bunch of two-year-olds, three-year-olds, instead of saying, wow, you know, the whole socialism thing is really not going to fly with most of the country. Instead, he says, oh, let me help you. I'll be an advisor so you can beat Governor Cuomo. All right. I'm not a big fan of Governor Cuomo. But so you can beat Governor Cuomo, and I'll always be there for you after you win. That's not what I would do if I was worried about my legacy and my party. 1-866-408-7669. We'll take some calls before we close up this hour, or you can write me at BrianKillme.com. Keep in mind, I'm going to be in Pensacola, Florida on Saturday night. This Saturday. So I want you to get tickets. I want to meet you in person. BrianKillmeade.com. History, Liberty, and Laughs streamed on Fox Nation.
0: Both sides, all opinions. It's Brian Kilmeade.

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6: Saving you money, I'm Hillary Barsky. Many Americans are facing mounting financial pressures, but by making small changes to everyday habits can make a major impact on long-term wealth. Last year, nearly three-quarters of Americans failed to meet their savings and spending goals, according to a Vanguard Consumer Survey. Many people, especially those in their 30s and 40s, are falling into costly traps, including failing to boost emergency savings, delaying investing, and taking on too much debt. Financial experts say it's important to prioritize retirement savings. Missing out on employer matches or delaying contributions can have a long-term impact. Also, don't take on financial debt, which chips away at your ability to build real wealth. And it's critical to save for an emergency fund and start to plan for your child's education early. College costs continue to rise, and many families underestimate the importance that the earlier you start to save, the less difficult it becomes in later years. Saving you money, Hillary Barsky, Fox News.
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0: Brian Kilmeade.
1: Ronald Reagan warned us of this. He said that, you know, our freedom's just one generation away from extinction. And so it's incumbent upon all of us to ensure that we educate the young generation about what exactly socialism and communism is. When you look at the election results and who actually voted, in some of these races, it was as little as 7% of the Democrats, and they were young, white, and these are individuals who we need to go into the schools and bring people who fled, like my mother, who fled communist Cuba, so they actually understand what it's like elsewhere and why people come to the United States for opportunity.
2: That is Nicole Malliotakis, one of the few Republicans left in New York City. They're trying desperately to redistrict her out by skewering up the district and stopping her from actually representing anything in Staten Island, which, if you don't know, around the country is considered very Republican. Susan, you're in upstate New York. Hey, Susan.
3: Oh, hi, Brian. I'm very fired up this morning about Mamdani, also with adding insult to injury, sitting at George Washington's desk. And he did reference that George Washington, the first Battle of Brooklyn, almost was captured. But, you know, he got across the river. Yeah, he got across the river with the Maryland Marbleheaders, who were a very diverse group of 500 men. And that was a treacherous escape, and by the hand of God, the whole British Navy was sitting just up the river, and it was a clear day, but a fog came that allowed them to get across the river and Washington to escape. I mean, we almost lost the war on August 30th or something, 1776. He knows nothing about our history. He knows nothing about the men that founded this country.
2: And you would think, Sandra, oftentimes first-generation Americans are the most patriotic because they're so relieved to get here, and they have to pass the citizenship test, which makes them study history. And we just, I don't know what they're teaching in 5th and 7th and 11th grade these days when you usually study American history. Sandra, you're right on the money. I love your knowledge. I wrote about it in George Washington's Secret Six. In case you think Sandra is expanding on it or expounding on it, this is an eyewitness, which is Benjamin Talmadge, who was right by George Washington's side, said the sun was coming up, and they were trying to evacuate across the East River into Manhattan and get out before the British knew it, because they knew they were about to be annihilated. And a fog rolled in so thick you could not see your fingers on your outstretched hand. That was written in a book in 1820 by Benjamin Talmadge. So those are some of the miraculous things that happened during that war. And he would rally again, cross the Delaware, take out the Hessians, and win that Battle of Trenton, then win the Battle of Princeton, go to Valley Forge, recalibrate, and get some more troops in, and little by little, they would battle back the British until they surrendered at Yorktown. That's part of anybody who's an American listening to us right now. That's your heritage, your story. You could choose to ignore it, or you could read about it and take pride in it.
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7: Breaking news this hour from Town Hall. I'm Rich Thomason. President Trump, who has pressed the NATO allies to spend more on their own defense, is about to head to Turkey for the annual NATO summit. His agenda for the gathering will include holding the allies' feet to the fire, pushing them to honor the commitments they've made. The summit will run through Wednesday. ICE in the Bayou State.
8: The new ICE facility being built next to a Louisiana airfield in Alexandria, and it could speed up deportations for families. The Trump administration plans to open the center with just over 500 beds for illegal aliens and unaccompanied children awaiting removal from here in the U.S. ICE is being clear on calling this a staging area and not a detention center. Laura Winters reporting.
7: Gas prices continue to edge lower. AAA's national average for a gallon of regular $3.79 is down 1 cent from yesterday. And the White House says it's not the only relief for our beleaguered budgets.
9: Republicans say the Trump tax cuts are continuing to provide major relief for American workers as the benefits begin their second year. The White House says 97% of taxpayers received a tax cut, with average refunds exceeding $3,400. Millions also claim deductions for tips, overtime pay, and Social Security benefits. The administration says the law is boosting take-home pay and helping strengthen families across the country. Ken Longman reporting.
7: Charlie Kirk's accused assassin goes to court today, a preliminary hearing expected to run all week. 23-year-old Tyler Robinson was allegedly the gunman who shot Charlie Kirk 10 months ago. He was addressing an audience of thousands at Utah Valley University. Watching Wall Street, stocks are mixed this morning. The Dow is down 35 points on the NASDAQ, 284 points higher. More on these stories, townhall.com.
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7: In some places, on some waters, international shipping is risky business these days.
11: A cargo ship has come under attack off the coast of Yemen in the Red Sea. The United Kingdom Maritime Trade Operations Center reported the attack off of Yemen. The UK MTO says the ship was reportedly under attack by unknown armed assailants. The UK MTO also says authorities are investigating and no group immediately claimed the attack. Yemen's Houthi rebels have threatened to begin attacking ships again, though they have not been carrying out any attacks. Somali pirates also have been active further away in the Gulf of Aden recently. I'm Rika Ann Garcia.
7: The Philippine Senate has launched impeachment proceedings for Vice President Sara Duterte. A politically volatile event, it will unfold against the backdrop of her bitter feud with President Ferdinand Marcos Jr. News and analysis, townhall.com.
12: From the KSEV Weather Center, this afternoon expect intervals of bright sunshine along with a thunderstorm affecting some parts of the area, reaching a high of 96. Tonight will be partly cloudy and humid with a low of 79. Tomorrow will bring intervals of clouds and sun with the possibility of a thunderstorm in one or two spots during the afternoon, reaching a high of 93. By Wednesday, it will be partly sunny and very warm with a high of 94. Thursday is forecasted to be mostly sunny and very warm, also with a high of 94. With the KSCV Weather Center forecast, I'm AccuWeather meteorologist Joe Lundberg.
13: 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I host a show called SolarWise, heard right here on Saturday at 8 a.m. on The Voice of Texas, KSEV. 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
2: All right, from 48 through 6 in Midtown Manhattan, Brian Kilmeade Show. Thrilled to be with you. Thanks so much. I appreciate everybody watching the coverage over the weekend. We were on Saturday night. I was lucky enough to go down to Washington, D.C. and be with Sean Hannity, Dana Perino, great Harris Faulkner, as well as Brett Baer and Laura Ingraham, and was able to go over America 250, put in perspective what we've been through. There was really no script. It was cover it. Cover it. Music's good. Go to the music. President speaks. Go to the president. Music was really good. But then we got delayed for 45 minutes. And then we had to run for shelter because of the lightning strike. We were in a metal building, metal contraption. So we went there. We were talking to World War II veterans and celebrities like Gary Sinise and Jim Caviezel was fantastic. Matt Daugherty, fantastic player for the University of North Carolina with the Michael Jordan, member of the Michael Jordan and James Worthy era. So I was able to talk to him. It was great, really great. Bottom of the hour, we're going to talk to Kobe Jones about the World Cup scenario. He's an American legend, and now he's turned into a fantastic broadcaster. Dakota Meyer, a Medal of Honor recipient, is going to be with us shortly. But first, let's get to the big three.
17: Number three.
18: Look, Iran is a nation of about 90 million. About 80% of them hate this regime and would like to see it gone. But you still have quite a few million that they can bring to the streets. And what do they shout in the streets? Death to Trump. Death to me, of course. Death to America.
2: Absolutely. They are enemies. Governor Josh, burying the Ayatollah. What's next? We watched them go from city to city to city, and they're chanting and promised the assassination of President Trump. Now, we go to the NATO summit. What should we accomplish there? We're pretty angry at our allies. They're angry at us. Is NATO going to be weaker or stronger when this is done?
17: Number two.
19: And I expect our party over the course of this next year or so to go through a battle about what we believe in and then come out unified in a way that we can take the fight to the other side and really deliver for the American people.
2: Governor Josh Shapiro, he's going to run for president. You just know it. Governor of Pennsylvania. Socialists take control of the Democratic Party. Hakeem Jeffries joins the extremes. The GOP now has a path to surviving the midterms.
17: Number one.
20: I love it. In the end, they got the decision right. Flo should have never been sent off. The great news is Flo is back. I think justice was done. And let's go.
2: Yep, here we go. That was Landon Donovan. Titanic decision by FIFA rescinds the red card ban of Flo Balogun, allowing him to play tonight versus Belgium. But Belgium, a few hours ago, has just appealed the appeal. There's outrage in their camp. They're saying, is this an April Fool's joke? It is not. And as usual, people like to beat up on America because we're hosting the I think we got a friendly decision. Does anyone look at Cristiano Ronaldo? He had a red card that would have had him sitting for the first two games of the tournament. He played because FIFA reversed the ruling. That's important. Dakota Meyer joins us now. Not a soccer player, just a war hero. Dakota, welcome back.
1: Thank you for having me.
2: I know. Are you wearing the red, white, and blue tonight?
1: Oh, come on. I wear the red, white, and blue every single day. Brian, you know better than that.
2: So would you watch tonight?
1: Yeah, absolutely. I mean, absolutely. You know, this is a... I'm not a big soccer fan. I don't follow soccer. You know, it's but what I love about it is I love this pride and passion, this patriotism of people coming together for representing, and, you know, people who don't even watch soccer are here rooting for the United States of America. How cool is that?
2: You know, I'm also not a big hockey guy. Of course, watched hockey all my life, growing up with the Rangers and Islanders and all those things. But I got into it when they won it, because you appreciate people who, even though it's sports, they act heroically, they go in the clutch, and they love the country. I love the fact that a few years ago they were taking a knee, and now they're singing the national anthem with their heart in their chest. And people are so down, like, America's finished. We're not going to be the same. And look at how we've bounced back already.
1: Yeah, Brian, you know, I was running this morning through our Capitol. You know, it's one thing I do every time I'm out here in D.C., and I just go and I just take it all in, right? And I think about it, and I think this is a perfect example of what you've seen these last couple years is when you're for something, we'll always go further than when you're against something, right? And you see this, you know, you see how long these ideas of this individualism of, hey, I'm going to represent this one thing, and how long they last. They all die out. There's a shelf life on them, but what there's not a shelf life on is patriotism, the love of America, the love of getting it right, the pursuit of doing what's right for people. And like, you see this, like, people coming, I mean, do you think everybody on that team agrees? Do you think everybody on that team, you know, they don't. We all know that, right? But you know what? The commonality of wanting to win, of wanting to represent their country, is bringing so many people together. And what I'll tell you is it's contagious. It gets people who don't even care about soccer, who have no clue about it, who come together, right? Because people are so hungry to be united.
2: So in the bigger picture, Dakota, I always tell people that, you know, they look at America, they were always finding always finding something wrong. And I just tell them, compared to what? I suggest you travel. And if you find someplace better, stay. But they always come back. And the thing is, when people like you travel the world and have a chance to see different cultures, not that you needed it, that's when people get really patriotic. They realize how great the country is. You're allowed to criticize, allowed to do things, but we have nothing to compare to because we were born here. It's not our fault. If you take things for granted, you grew up with a pool your whole life, you expect a pool in your backyard when you grow up. Yeah, I'm going to get a pool. I had it my whole life. And then someone walks over to your house and go, man, you're so lucky to have a pool. Really? I just kind of took it for granted. I've always had it. That's not bad on me. It's just a fact. So you grow up scenarios away from World War II, when there was a draft out there and there was a threat to our utter existence. And of course you feel removed from it. And I remember researching the Battle of New Orleans, Andrew Jackson, Battle of New Orleans. And the War of 1812 is happening. Do you know what they're saying? I'm worried about our country. We lost the spirit of 76. 36 years later, they're worried about we lost our American spirit.
1: Yeah, but I mean, look, I mean, that's like one of the most, you know, awesome things about people is we're so adaptive, right? We're adaptive. Like, look, I mean, you know, do you think people who are homeless, like, would never realize that they were going to be homeless, right? Or people who, you know, are successful never, I mean, you know what I mean? Like, what you are around is what you become. And so I always say, like, where your mind goes, your body follows. And so, you know, perspective matters, you know, and we've all got to go out and get a little bit of perspective, and we all got to go out and talk to each other and have conversations instead. But right now with technology, what it's done is it's allowed us to create these echo chambers.
2: Yeah.
1: Right? These echo chambers of where we can build our own reality, and we don't have to get other perspective of where we're at and how thankful we are. And, you know, I think we're going to be fine. I think everything's contagious. You know, we've got to get positive. We've got to talk about what we're doing and what we're for instead of what we're against. You know, we have a party right now that, what are they for? Can you name what they're for?
2: I know.
1: No, but you can name everything they're against. You have a party that's for something and a party that's against something. Who knows what's right? Only history will tell. But, you know, I just think it's going to be, I think it's awesome. And I think we got to be careful. But I also think it's why Ronald Reagan said that we're only one generation away from, you know, from losing our freedom, right? And I believe it's not about somebody's going to come here and take it. But I think that at the point we stop appreciating, and it's at the point we stop being patriots, at the point we stop standing up for America and saying, hey, we're Americans, at the point we start accepting that kneeling for the flag is okay, or at the point we stop loving this country, or we stop outwardly saying that we love this country, and we don't say that everywhere, and we give into those things, I think we're going to lose this, because you know, we all went a little while of not wanting to go out. And, I mean, think of, like, there's more flags flying today than you've ever seen across this country, probably since 9/11. Probably since 9/11, right? After 9/11. People are proud to be Americans, and I think it's important for us to continue to do that. And I think the commitment we all have to make, no matter what happens with the administration, no matter what happens at midterms, we all need to make the commitment that we will be proud to be patriots, and we will never compromise the fact that we are an American first, and we will say that, and we will fight for that.
2: See, the one thing that I talk to a lot of people, especially when you get out to in Washington, I've been to Washington 3 times in 2 weeks. So back and forth, you talk to people all the time, traveling through airports, of course, walking through crowds. And the one thing people say to me, oh, on the five, that Jessica is so annoying. And I'm like, why? She knows her stuff. She knows her stuff. She's very red, white, and blue, but she has a different view of how government should run. She doesn't think she's not a socialist. But I go, that's what makes our station great. I don't want you to have to flip a channel to get another opinion. And you should be forced to defend your opinion on a regular basis. I'm always learning stuff. That's why I watch the Sunday shows. I watch every Sunday show every week for the last 20 years. I want to hear everything.
1: Everything. Yeah, I mean, and I think we should all be that way. Conversations matter because, like, there's different perspectives. I mean, think about this. Like, my dad went, like, think about how far we've came. And thank God people fought for it because, you know, my dad and our parents went to a school where you couldn't drink out of the same water fountain as somebody because of their skin color.
2: Yep.
1: I mean, look how far we've came in one generation. And look how much further we can go if people, we need all the ideas, right? We need all the ideas, but they need to be pressure checked and they need to be through, they need to be constitutional and they need to be in the best interest of human beings and people. And that's what it's all about.
2: See, it was interesting just to build on that. So I did a show, a radio show with Jim Brown in the 90s for 4 years. And we would, they say, you know, Jim Brown, the running back and activist. Yeah. And we would never talk sports, almost never, except for when a great running back would come out. He'd be like, oh, I love this guy. You got to check this out. But for the most part, he was talking about prisons. He was talking about rehabbing people, race relations. He says, I remember being in Syracuse and I would travel down south and they would say, you got a black player on your team, you got to put him in a different hotel. And the whole team would move hotels to the black hotel because the coach would not break it up. And he said, I grew up on the second floor of a rented apartment building with my mom, never knew my dad. But it was white people who rallied around secretly, who got money together so I could go to Syracuse because they would not give me a scholarship. But they knew, these parents knew that if they saw him, they would give him a scholarship. Obviously, 1 year, they see him, they give him a full ride. He did not know what those white people did for him until years later when the coach said, by the way, you didn't have a scholarship. Your town put you in that school. So you would think a guy that saw this black and white society would be bitter. You remember him and Muhammad Ali were rallying with Bill Russell to get segregation out of the South. But you would never find a more patriotic guy than Jim Brown. He would say, yeah, look what we overcame. Let's point out injustice. But man, isn't this a great country? That should be the mindset.
1: That should be the mindset. But you know, we are actually becoming falling and we've got to be very careful because our success is now playing against us. The same thing that we've done such a great job of evolving the country that we've got a generation of kids who, you know, you're going to have to almost go out of your way to create struggle for them, right? Like because life is the easiest it's ever been in the history of human beings right now. I mean, you can get things at an instant. You can get attention. You can be anywhere you want. And like, you know, so I think that like we've done such a great job that like, you know, we're going to have to be able to find a way to create perspective because what's happening is these ideas are being weaponized by our enemies.
2: So I'm talking to Dakota Meyer. So Dakota, I wanted to touch in on policy because the biggest thing right now, once we're done with the 4th of July and the Ayatollah is done with his marathon, I Hate America tour of his funeral, that we're going to get back to a scenario where they're not living up to the MOU, which is a terrible document we never should have signed off or wrote. But having said that, they're going to try to close the strait. Who knows if the Houthis are going to try to close the Red Sea. This is what the summer is going to consist of. At one point, I think we're going to have to take back the strait. What would that look like from what you know?
1: Well, look, first off, let me just say, like, I'm no expert in any of this. I mean, I can use it from a common sense perspective.
2: And for somebody who fought in the Middle East and understands the culture?
1: Yeah, who understands, like, the culture, right? I mean, look, And what I will say is, look, you know, the MOU one way or another, I mean, we had to start somewhere, right? The president understands how to get a deal. You know, it wasn't like he signed a long-term agreement, right? Sure. You know, and he knows you got to start somewhere. We got to get a piece of paper on the ground, whether we agree with it or not. You know, we got to start somewhere with some document and get them to the table. And look, nobody wants to be at the table more than the Iranians, I believe. But what you can't, take out of this context is the Iranian people, if you're expecting for them to abide by the document, well, you're that's way out of realm. But we do control the strait. I mean, we can close the strait down at any time, Brian. So I think we just, you know, we'll return back. The president will do it. I think it's about having the leadership, and we do have the right leadership in place who's willing to do what it takes to get this done. But you got to think, the president's in a hard spot right now. You know, you just had Congress sign off on limiting his power, right? So they're trying to chip away at his power and his ability to be able to make decisions himself and be able to put warships where he needs to and activate on that, which gives him a sign that America doesn't have the appetite to go in and put boots on the ground. And so you either got to get a deal on paper right now, the best deal that you can possibly get. It's not going to be perfect. You know, it's not going to be the perfect deal, or you have to put boots on the ground. That's kind of where you're at in this situation right now, right? I mean, we've knocked out three layers of their leadership. So who knows what's real and what's not? I mean, they're going to have to figure out a way to get a unified front. I mean, who are you talking to? Who's going to take over? They've got a lot of struggles inside of Iran before we can even start. I mean, who are we getting a deal with? Right? Who's leading the country? I mean, we still don't even know that. I don't even know if they know that right now. So I think that, like, what's going to happen is, I mean, we're still going to have struggles. We are going to, Iran will be an enemy with us for the rest of our lives. It's not going to be like a World War II scenario where you're able to have somebody sign a treaty and then abide by it. I mean, this is going to be a continued struggle going forward, but we've got to get a deal in place. I think the president has, you know, he's accomplished a lot, right? I mean, you know, 3 months ago, huge. You had an Iran, huge. I mean, we could walk out of it. The president could bring everybody home right now, leave it where it's at, not even sign a deal, and we're still better off than we were 3 months ago with Iran. And you know, Iran was boasting. I mean, and you see that they did have an ICBM, right? They were able to have capabilities that were further than anybody was willing to admit other than the president. You know, and we've knocked them back, you know, centuries for sure. And you know, their navy's at the bottom of the sea. I mean, like we are in a better spot with Iran today than we've ever been.
2: I hear you. The just scenario, we'd have to push them back on land, is what you're saying, because they have drone technology and missiles that could rocket a merchant ship that would be undefended, and then no one want to pass through there. So unless we can go and secure that area. So that's what Dakota, the president, wants to avoid, especially before the midterms.
1: Yeah, well, I don't even think, like, to be honest, I don't think President Trump just wants to avoid it because of a political reason. I think he wants to avoid it because he doesn't want to go watch people get killed in an endless war. I mean, this president, the person you want leading the country in a time that we might have to go into conflict is a person who doesn't want to do conflict but is willing to.
2: Understood. And that's
1: what President Trump is, you know? Like, I'm so thankful, you know, him and the administration that we have up there, that they're not willing to just look at this as a political pawn, or they're not just willing to look at this and freely just use the greatest asset that we have is our men and women in uniform, you know, without understanding the consequences.
2: I know. And Dakota's back in uniform, too. Dakota Meyer, U.S. Marine and Medal of Honor recipient. Dakota, always great talking to you. Talk to you again soon.
1: Thank you so much, Brian. Good seeing you.
2: You got it. Back in a moment.
16: Don't go anywhere. Brian Kilmeade will be right back.
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0: 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It's Brian Kilmeade.
1: So in case you don't know, the World Cup news is pretty big, and it is. It came down last night. It looks like Flo Balogun will be able to play tonight. So it looks like his red card has been suspended. He gets put on probation. Anything happens, he'll let him know. A couple of things. The way Balogun responded prior to his suspension being lifted, classy. Know what he said? I'm disappointed, but I'm not going to show it because a lot of kids are watching to see how I handle this. So I'm going to show. I disagree with the decision, but I'm going to live with it. It gets reversed because they looked at it and they said they watched it in slow motion and the U.S. soccer got their lawyers involved. Trump said he called just to get clarification on the rule. He's not a Mr. Soccer guy. He played a couple years in high school. But the other thing is Belgium is now appealing the appeal.

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10: I love it. In the end, they got the decision right. Flo should have never been sent off. You never want to send off a player, especially when they have a chance to play in a round of 16 in their home country. So in the end, they got it right. You don't have to like it. You cannot say it's unprecedented because this has happened before. Go search Cristiano Ronaldo's red card in qualifying before the World Cup, and you'll see. So the great news is Flo is back. I think justice was done. And let's go. Can't wait for tomorrow.
11: And that's Landon Donovan talking about the reversal of Flo Balogun's suspension. But by the way, they're appealing the appeal is Belgium. They got it in by 8 o'clock in the morning. So they're going to present their case saying there's a Rule 67 or something that says that you can't appeal a FIFA suspension. Joining us now is Kobe Jones. Kobe, I know you don't really go over the legal portion of soccer, but it is one thing. People are looking at bylaws now more than looking at back lines. So what are your thoughts about the fact that Balogun is back in there for now? I don't know if he's able to hear.
12: I think it's fantastic, Brian, when it comes down to it, is just the opportunity to have Balogun back into the lineup is extremely important. He's the focal point of the attack for the United States. And this is what you want. You want your top players, your star striker, to be able to play in this. It's such an important matchup against Belgium. This is, I think, for the American fan, exactly what you were hoping for. That FIFA, you know, for a different terminology, whatever, got it right in the end. Yes, and so I think we're all excited to see what comes of this matchup.
11: And that, understandably, Belgium's upset. Their coach came out and said, is this April Fool's or the 4th of July? Says this can't be a scenario. So he's really upset, and they're going for the appeal. Do you have an indication of does this appeal have merit? Does the appeal of the appeal have merit?
12: I think I'm having a little trouble here.
11: Yeah, I think we'll get him back. I can, Kobe, I can hear you pretty clear. So we'll straighten out that audio again, but we'll bring him right back. In case you don't know, Kobe Jones, longtime national team player, outstanding player for the Los Angeles Galaxy. And as a forward, he's actually lethal. He's a star for UCLA, too. He's in 3 World Cups himself, 2-time MLS Cup champion. If you need a goal, you always go to Kobe. Also, you need someone to articulate and make themselves available after a practice or a game. It was Kobe Jones. So that's why when I was doing soccer and I was doing sideline for the Metro Stars, who are now the Red Bulls, anytime Kobe Jones can tell me, like, great, I can get an interview of a guy that's actually going to listen and answer your questions. But I want to bring you some highlights from the game I went to yesterday, Norway against Brazil. Brazil favored. Norway comes in. Turns out they moved the ball better. They were stronger. And they had a fantastic forward who would not be denied. Haaland was awesome. He's about 6'3", 210, and unstoppable. Listen to both his goals.
13: Bruno Guimaraes with a lovely through ball. Martinelli to Cunha. Oh, it might be a penalty. The referee's not giving it at the moment.
14: Defender number 3 committed a tripping foul. Final decision.
13: Yeah. And he's saved by Nieland. Brilliantly. Diving away to his left. It's the way they've chosen to attack the job. Schelder up. It's been busy since the game. Haaland! Schelder up's been brilliant since he came on. Haaland, he wants another one. He's got another one. How about that? Extraordinary. Just phenomenal. Norway are on their way to the last 8. Haaland is a hero. The goalkeeper is a hero. And Brazil are knocked out again by the European team.
11: There you go. Brazil goes home, and Norway moves forward, and they're going to play against England, which will be a phenomenal game. Both move the ball phenomenally. Kobe, first off, I know, just to get sidetracked for a second, I just played the highlights to Norway's win over Brazil. I don't know how much you were able to see, but did it surprise you knowing both teams?
12: Well, I would say it surprised me just from the fact it's Brazil, right? Those golden jerseys, the yellow jerseys, everyone's always, you know, no matter what, thinking that Brazil's going to win every game. But when you have this Norway team that has stepped up, that's had the impact, you know, on this World Cup, that's had the fan following, and of course, Erling Haaland, you know, up top. And let's be honest, if you saw that game, he wasn't doing a whole lot within the game. It seems like he wasn't moving much, but when he got the ball, in that final third, he was a threat every single time, and his goals, both of them, absolutely brilliant.
11: It's interesting, Kobe. We've seen a lot of different celebrations. I've never seen no celebration. He does not celebrate. He's like, of course I scored. Isn't that kind of, isn't that interesting?
12: That was it. You know what? It was actually perfect, right?
11: Yeah.
12: You know, he's got so many different nicknames. The Viking, the one I like for that particular matchup against Brazil, Cyborg, you know, where it was just like, this is what I do, you know, and goal just turned around and walked away. It was a very impressive performance by Erling Haaland and the whole Norway side. Let's be honest. Odegaard was excellent as well, just on his playmaking abilities for that team.
11: Endrick comes in. He's 19 years old. He's supposed to be the next megastar for Brazil. He had a breakaway right away, but he got thwarted. It was a good shot, but it was a great save. And then Neymar comes in trying to turn back the clock, hit a penalty, but really didn't do much. And when they needed a goal, they couldn't do it. It was like they They went for, they thought they were going to have another dramatic win, and it didn't happen. But before we get to Mexico and England, just back to our game. Let's just assume that Balogun gets in, the appeal does not work. So they go on the field tonight against Seattle. How much does this back and forth play a role against Belgium and Seattle tonight?
12: Well, against Belgium, I think it's going to be a little bit of an issue, as everyone said, because as a team, you prepare for what you think is coming your way. And then finding out that Balogun is going to be playing, they have to kind of switch it up. And then now they have another appeal. You know, so it may affect the staff as far as their prep and planning. The players, I don't think the players care. You know, they, before this World Cup, they were looking at every single team that they might have to play and have an understanding. All these players know each other now, Brian. You know, they understand, you know, how the opponent is going to be playing. So I think they'll be prepped and ready regardless of if Balogun plays or not. I do think that they will understand it's going to be a much more difficult proposition if Balogun is on the field than if someone else is in there.
11: I know, and if there's going to be a goal, you got to think it's going to come from him. The way he operates inside the 18, inside the 6 even. But you wonder, too, if Pulisic is going to emerge, because for the first time in his career, the spotlight's not necessarily on him. And you wonder if he's going to do something, just to keep an eye on some of the scenarios I see taking place. But I watched the whole game when the U.S. played Belgium in Atlanta. And I watched Doku play on the left, but he's a predominantly right player. And it's not that they left him open. And this guy got a yard and then hit the, you know, and we just hit on two unstoppable shots. Might have been three, I forgot. But they just looked better, Belgium. What changed, if anything?
12: Well, to be quite honest, I don't think anything has changed from either side. And you put it out there, Doku, I mean, he's a one-man wrecking machine. You know, whenever he gets the ball out wide, he's such a threat and so dangerous. So when we talk about teams planning, I imagine the U.S. has a plan in place to try to slow up Jeremy Doku, because if he's on fire, he's practically impossible to stop. That's why Man City has been so successful with Doku, you know, out on that wing. So I think for the United States, they prepped, they prepared, and defensively, they've got to be solid. So there's going to be a lot of onus, you know, on if it's Freeman out there, if it's, you know, Dest helping out, you know, defensively, Chris Richards sliding over, a lot of players getting involved.
11: So if you have an outside, outside right back, do you keep him home more?
12: Yes. You don't limit them going forward, but you do, you know, make sure that you say, look, yes, get forward when you can, but your first responsibility is the defensive responsibility. You know, that you have to be prepared for Doku if he's going to try to slide into that space once you leave it into the attack. So there's got to be help. If someone goes forward on the right, then a defensive midfielder or a center back is going to have to slide over to cover that if they get caught high.
11: All right, so
12: that's why you don't want to turn the ball over in bad places.
11: Have you seen, Kobe, how many different coaches, national team coaches, have you played for, do you think? You personally?
12: Myself?
11: Yep.
12: Four or five?
11: You. Four or five. What is? Yeah. Have you been able to look at this game and say, wow, that's a coaching move? You know, that's a coach. Have you seen Pochettino, besides what he might be doing in practice and the mindset, have you seen strategical moves where you thought, man, this is smart? I see what he's doing here. Can you describe that if you've seen it for our listeners?
12: Yeah, I think one of the big things is for Pochettino, you know, pay attention to the hydration breaks, you know, when they come up. We've seen the U.S. actually shift, you know, the momentum in a game during the hydration breaks, for Pochettino actually has time to show where the movement is going to be. And I like, you know, some of the substitutions that he's brought on. If you look at, you know, getting players ready. And I would say one of the biggest coaching moves, and people didn't like it, was actually bringing in all those other players to start in the game against Turkey A, because it's extremely important now that all those players have World Cup experience and know what to expect, you know, when they're called upon, because we're looking at games that, yes, could go 90, they could go 120, you know, so you're going to have that full roster ready and prepared to go into the game.
11: You know, I look at a guy like Tim Weah, who's used to starting and being a main cog. And have you ever had that experience where the starter star, Kobe Jones, is, and all of a sudden you find yourself on the bench? How do you deal with that mentally while pulling for your team?
12: It's tough. It is extremely tough. And look, nobody likes it. Every player there thinks that they should be starting. You know, that's the nature of a national team. But I think one of the things that you have to understand is that you're part of the whole, you know, and that's what every team that I've been on, where there's an understanding that it's a group effort, they're always more successful. You know, they always do a lot better, and you will get your chance. You will get your time, you know, out there on the pitch at some point. I think that's the mentality that you have to have, that you prepare yourself to be able to step up when called upon.
11: Right, and first guy off the bench has always been, seems to be Berhalter. Is there anybody else you expect to see off the bench tonight?
12: It depends the way the game goes, right? If it's going to be more defensive stance, is it going to be, you know, more offensive? You know, do you have like a Gio Reyna that could possibly come in and just give that offensive push if you're chasing and you need that goal? Berhalter is that steady presence, I think, in the midfield, you know, that is able to kind of lock things down, you know, when necessary. I'd expect Pepe, you know, as well. And it's usually offensive guys, because you always want to have your defense set. Right? You only put the defense in there if you're trying to change that defense, if you're trying to hold on to the lead,
11: yeah.
12: Adding a defender in the back.
11: Interesting. I want people to get at home to see the game they might have missed last night because it was pushed to late. Mexico-England. England prevailed in front of 100,000 fans in Mexico. Cut two.
15: And this wet pitch skidding off of Paul Saka. Takes on Gallardo and crosses. Three header, 1-0! England lead! Jude Bellingham. I think 5 or 10 minutes on the cards here for Mexico. It's played on to Harry Kane, who crosses, and Bellingham's there again. And England lead 2-0. And in the blink of an eye, the game's getting away from Mexico. It's the left foot of Alvarado into the danger area. There's the shot, they've got one back. It's Quiñones. It's liftoff in the Azteca. It's game on in the last 16. Mexico back in it.
16: Number 26 coming to Serie A foul play. He received a red card.
15: Jerome Ponce sent off. England down to 10. Gordon running in. Goalkeeper's caught him. Penalty England. What a game in the Azteca. Harry Kane scores. England lead 3-1. And the England captain scores his 85th international goal.
11: So they went on to hold on 3-2 down, man. That's the best I've seen England play. I don't know what you're the expert, how much that Mexico style played to England's strength.
12: Oh, I think, look, there's a lot of talk beforehand about the altitude and, you know, the Mexican team, the first 20 minutes just coming out and trying to smother the opponent, smother that England team. I think England and Tuchel, the coach, played it perfectly. You know, you don't want to just go rushing and trying to chase everything. So you saw England drop in and try to counter. And not a lot of countering happened in the first, you know, 20, 30 minutes or so. But then all of a sudden, boom, boom, you know, two goals all of a sudden, you know, for Jude Bellingham, and they were on the front foot. It's exactly what they needed to do. They needed to weather that first storm. And to be quite honest, I was surprised at the end of the game, you know, as Mexico is chasing, you know, when they're down, that they kept launching balls into the box, you know, getting all the crosses in instead of trying to combine and have shots from distance, because, you know, that English team, they have a lot of trees in there, a lot of big guys. You know, they brought Stones in. You know, they have a lot of guys in the back that are expecting those headers, and they did well to hold on to that lead.
11: All right, and Kobe, what do you expect tonight? Belgium, US.
12: I'm expecting an exciting matchup here with the U.S. and Belgium, and I'm expecting a win. You know, I mean, I think the way this team has played has shown that they have grown in a very short amount of time, and that they've gained confidence in every single matchup. And if they can play how they played in that first game against Paraguay, where they were just all over them and showed their physical nature, the physicality, their youth and ability to just chase and that grit of the U.S. style, I think they have a very good chance of getting the victory against Belgium.
11: Then it'll be Portugal or Spain. We'll see what happens. Kobe, I can't wait to talk to you more along the way, and hopefully we talk about the next level with the U.S. tomorrow. No doubt about it. We'll find out tonight at 8 o'clock. Pre-game starts at 7 p.m. Eastern time. Kobe Jones, thank you. Back in a moment.
12: Thank you. Great job. USA.
11: Yep.
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11: I'm Gianna Gelosi with your Fox True Crime Minute. New court filings in an Iowa murder case offer a glimpse of the prosecution's evidence in a fatal shooting that shook the real estate industry 15 years ago. 53-year-old Kristen Ramsey was arrested last month for first-degree murder in the April 2011 death of Ashley Auckland. Auckland was working an open house at a model townhouse when she was shot in the face and the chest at close range. Court documents say a woman who was in the neighboring townhome said she heard two loud noises a few seconds apart, then saw Ramsey by the model home's front door before she was seen by her car talking on her phone. The filings show that call was to an employee of the company that owned the development. At the time, Ramsey was a sales manager. After Ramsey drove off erratically, the witness went to the home and found Auckland unresponsive. Two search warrants were executed at Ramsey's home, including one carried out less than a month after the shooting. In both cases, the document says authorities found guns, illegal substances, and posters threatening violence. There's more on the story at foxnews.com or subscribe to the Fox True Crime Podcast. I'm Gianna Gelosi with your Fox True Crime Minute.
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0: From his mouth to your ears, it's Brian Kilmeade. 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
1: I think they made a really brilliant decision. I think the referee's call was horrible. I had nothing to do with the decision. What I did have to do is, I said, I think this should be reviewed because I watched the play. And he didn't do anything wrong. You know, got to look at, by the way, if he did, I'd feel differently probably. If he punched him in the face, if he did something wrong. He didn't do anything wrong. Two people ran into each other. And by the way, if you look at that game, there were 10 instances where it was much rougher than that. So I think it starts with the fact that it shouldn't have been a foul. And I think that Johnny is brilliant at what he does. And I think they made, I don't think it was his decision, it's a big committee.
2: So they decided to reverse the red card. They said, okay, you already got punished. You missed 35 minutes of that game. Your team, thankfully, for America, and that's who I'm pulling for, they survived. So that's going to be it. We're not going to keep you out of the next game, and we'll have a year on probation. That's what they found, a clause 27-1. But there's another one in 69 or 67 clause in FIFA that says you can't appeal this. So that's what Belgium's going on right now. So the President of the United States, he says he knows him. He's watched the scenario. He said, what's the appeal process? But meanwhile, U.S. Soccer had already done it with their attorneys. President Trump, he would even tell you. He'd tell you if he did it. But he did not have the pull. He says, are you guys looking at this? And the appeal was in motion, and the lawyers came up with it. And the way I understand it, and no one's pushed back on this yet, because the way I understand it is, Andrew Giuliani was the White House task force, helped organize this whole thing. They have an attorney, and the attorney for U.S. Soccer put together and said, guys, you can't watch back these penalties in slow motion, because that's not the way soccer is played. You watch goals and offsides. You could do that in slow motion, but that's electronic. This is, you did it in slow motion. The referee didn't make the call. You told him to go review it in his headset. So reverse it. And they said they did. I like it.
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11: News this hour at Town Hall. I'm Bob Agnew in Washington. The NATO summit gets underway tomorrow in Turkey. There's a lot going on behind the scenes, not the least of which is the diplomacy of NATO's chief trying to keep President Trump committed to the alliance.
12: Since Mark Rutte took over as NATO Secretary General nearly 2 years ago, he has spent much of his time trying to keep the U.S. committed to the world's biggest military alliance. Trump has long accused NATO allies for spending too little on defense. They have taken substantial steps to address those concerns, only to face fresh criticism criticism after declining to join the war against Iran. This year's summit is being hosted by Turkish President Recep Tayyip Erdogan. His close relationship with Trump may help keep the American president at the table, but it's unlikely to mend the rifts. I'm Rika Ann Garcia.
11: A police officer has been killed in Ohio after responding to a 911 call about gunshots at a home. Wayne County Sheriff Tom Ballinger telling WEWS News last night.
13: We have lost an officer in the line of duty, and two other ones have been injured, and then also a canine, a dog from our from the Wayne County Sheriff's Office was also injured. Suspect is deceased along with two other victims.
11: The shootings took place last night in Rittman. That's about 40 miles south of Cleveland. President Trump did the honors on Wall Street this morning, personally ringing the opening bell to mark the inauguration of those new Trump accounts over the weekend on the 4th of July. What they amount to is the government shelling out $1,000 into these investment accounts for all children born during President Trump's second term. They can first access the money for certain things like education or buying their first home when they turn 18. A mixed bag on Wall Street right now. The Dow is off about 50 points. The NASDAQ up 353. More from townhall.com.
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11: Here's Rich Thomason now with the midday Wall Street Business Report.
15: Wall Street got back to work this morning following the long holiday weekend, and President Trump rang the opening bell, doing so remotely from the White House. It was a promotion for the new Trump accounts, encouraging investment on behalf of newborns. Treasury Secretary Bessent notes that some 38% of Americans do not own stocks. Uncertainty over the future of global oil supply remains as talks with Iran over the Strait of Hormuz are suspended during the days-long funeral of Iran's Ayatollah Ali Khamenei. AAA's national average for regular gasoline, $3.79 a gallon, that is down a penny from yesterday. UK-based TV, internet, and mobile phone provider Sky, which is owned by Comcast, has agreed to buy ITV's media and entertainment arm for up to $2.1 billion. For the Wall Street Business Report, I'm Rich Thomason.
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The phone number here is 281-558-5738. That's 281-558-5738. Lucas is our in-studio production manager. He'll be happy to put you on the air super-duper fast. We do have open lines at the beginning of the hour, so I invite you to call in with your questions about the law, about politics, about sports. I have just one requirement, and that is keep the discussion family-friendly. In other words, don't use cuss words, don't scream and all that kind of stuff, and don't talk over me, and I won't talk over you. But we want to have a friendly discussion about ideas and concepts. Again, I'm here. I'm Ed Mattingly, your personal lawyer, substituting for Steve Drake and Wes Pruitt of RBC Wealth Management. They're normally here Monday through Thursday from 11 to noon on KSEV. They're taking a well-deserved 250th birthday celebration for the birth of our country, and we'll talk more about that in just a few minutes. I am a lawyer. I have a solo practice. I practice law here in Houston, been practicing law for many decades. I am board certified as a personal injury trial specialist. I've usually been on the defense side of the docket in litigation, both personal injury and wrongful death, and, of course, commercial litigation. I have a general practice now, so I do a lot of things. I don't do everything. I don't do income taxes. I don't do immigration. I don't do criminal law. I don't do divorce law. But just about any other reason why you might need an attorney, give me a call first. I'll be happy to help you if it's in the fairway of what I do for a living. And if not, I will refer you to a good, honest specialist in that particular area. The phone number at the law firm is 713-467-4400, or you can go to the MattinglyLawFirm.com website. But again, the number is 713-467-4400. Well, before I talk about the topics I want to address today, which is the Declaration of Independence and our founding documents, wills, trust, and probate, and contracts, I've got a lot of things I want to touch upon. But I would like to say that I have been blessed to be married for 38 years to a wonderful, wonderful woman, Jill. Last month was a tough month. She had bypass surgery, and all I can tell you about that is it's scary, to say the least. It's joyful when you get the word from the doctor that the surgery went well and your spouse has gone to the recovery room. It's a long rehabilitation period of several months, but it gives you an opportunity to appreciate life and what life means. About 2 weeks, I had to suffer with the burden of thinking that I might be losing my bride of 38 years, and made me think long and hard about who I am, what I've done, what I haven't done, and how I am so much better of a person because I've been married to my wonderful wife, Jill. So she is in my prayers. I hope she's in your prayers as well, and that she makes a full recovery, so she's back barking orders to me when we're around the house. Let me talk now for a few minutes about the Declaration of Independence and the Constitution of the United States. So we're going back to 1776, and kind of my impressions of all of this. I know we've had some wonderful celebrations this past weekend. I didn't get to see the fireworks display over Washington, D.C. I was too tired. I had to go to bed. The Declaration of Independence is a very significant document, both then and now. And I want to try to pull it together. Keep this in mind. We had 13 colonies of Great Britain at that point in time, basically along the east coast of the United States. And King George III was constrained to some degree in his management of the people of the British Isles because of Parliament.
The king couldn't just do whatever he wanted to do like a traditional king from the Holy Roman Empire or from ancient biblical times could do whatever he or she wanted to do when king or queen. But Parliament, going back to the Middle Ages, I think with the Magna Carta, which is in like the 13th century, put some limits on the power of the king. But the power of the king was unlimited when it came to the colonies that were owned by the British Empire. And so, though there were governments in the colonies in America, the 13 colonies, they still nonetheless could be overridden by whatever the king ruled, by edict. And so there was this tension between the idea of having a democratic elected assembly or parliament or legislature, which the various colonies had, and the authority and rule of the king. And the tension was really made very hard because the king oftentimes would engage in wars on the European continent. Britain versus France, Britain versus Germany, Britain versus Spain. And so the king viewed the colonies as a revenue source, an asset source for the wars that the king wanted to propagate. And so since he had literally unlimited control over the colonies, he would suck them dry, taxes, etc. And the people that lived in the colonies, who were, as a general statement, loyal British citizens, were upset with this uneven treatment between being landed in England and doing work and landed in America and doing work. It seemed to be unfair to them in that they had this semblance of democracy, but they did not really have the freedom that existed if you're a British citizen in Great Britain. That led to all kinds of abuses by the king, and that ultimately led to the decision of the leaders of the 13 colonies to declare independence, to rebel from England. Now, keep in mind, at that moment in time, England was the most powerful country in the world. The delta between British power and the power of the other European nations, and of course the Asian nations, was as great then as the difference between the power that America has today in the world and the rest of the world. So think of it like this. It was like Venezuela taking on the U.S. or Iran taking on the U.S. It's a losing proposition if you're choosing to go to war with Great Britain at that time, both militarily and economically. And, of course, you had a phenomenal Navy. America had a putrid Navy at that point in time. So it was a risky deal for these people to choose to rebel. The other thing to keep in mind is that the people who signed the Declaration of Independence were not disenfranchised, impoverished peasants. These were the leaders of the country. They were wealthy people. I read some article some years ago that said George Washington may have been the wealthiest person to ever serve as president of the United States. Now, maybe Trump is a more wealthy president than George Washington was, but Washington was very wealthy, and those other guys, Thomas Jefferson, Alexander Hamilton, the rest of them, they were wealthy people, and they were willing to risk being executed by the king. If they were ever captured, they would probably be executed, their heads cut off. So this is risky business on their part to secede from Great Britain by way of the Declaration of Independence. So when they wrote this declaration and they adopted it and signed it, and you know, John Hancock and the rest of them, you know, signed that document, it is significant to think about what they put down in words. And as a general statement, Thomas Jefferson wrote it, and he was very young at the time. But one of the things that they said is that there were certain self-evident truths. And among those self-evident truths were that all men were created equal, that they were endowed by their creator by certain unalienable rights, and that among those unalienable rights
were the rights to life, liberty, and pursuit of happiness. Now, unalienable means you could not assign it away. And let me give you a comparison. I might own my home, but I can sell my home. I can assign it to another buyer and, you know, have them take possession of my home. But we have certain rights that we cannot assign away, which means no dictator or emperor or king, or for that matter, a president, can take these rights from us. Now, Thomas Jefferson did not spell out or give a full list of those rights, but he did spell it out in very broad terms: life, liberty, and the pursuit of happiness. Well, life is basically self-evident. We all have the right to life. And it's only under extreme circumstances that a third party can take life from us. Now, if you commit a capital punishment crime, you go out and murder 10 people, the government has the power to suspend your right to life. But that's an extreme event, and the death penalty is seldom imposed in modern society. Even in those days, it was seldom imposed. So the right to life is self-evident. And, of course, this forms the basis for the broad discussion about abortion, but that's not the main topic I want to go into today. The second item that was listed by Jefferson was liberty. What is liberty? It's two things. It's negative and it's positive. Negative means that liberty is when you don't have interference from outside as to whatever you're doing. And positive is in the sense that you are free to choose to do something. It's kind of a mirror image of each other. And in America, we've taken the position that we want as broad of liberty for the individual as is possible. Now, when you come together to live in a city, you have to have some limitations on your liberty. The classic example would be if you live in an apartment project and you're, say, on the fifth floor of a 10-story apartment project and you decide to blast your music at 3 o'clock in the morning. You know, I happen to be a Beach Boys fan. If I start playing Get Around, I Get Around, or 409 or Surfing USA at 3 o'clock in the morning at the highest decibel of my boombox, that wakes up everybody in the apartment project. Well, my exercise of my liberty is an infringement of the right to sleep of everybody else in the apartment project. So as you can see, there's limitations to liberty, reasonable limitations. But what Jefferson was trying to get at here is that when the government chooses to restrict the liberty, the freedom of an individual, it better be for a good reason for the commonwealth of everybody when choosing to do that. And there are reasons for restrictions. I mean, if you're the government and you pay money to have somebody educated in medical school, you don't want some quack running around saying, well, I'm a medical doctor, I can do open heart surgery. You want to have some sort of procedure so that the person that's going to use that surgeon's skills, the patient, has some reassurance that the doctor, in fact, is a doctor and has gone through the education process and the experience process to be qualified to perform surgery. I faced this dilemma a month ago when the diagnosis came back that my wife had 4 blocked coronary arteries and needed open heart surgery, bypass surgery. Well, we needed to get a surgeon, and a surgeon was recommended by the cardiologist. And so I went and checked out this surgeon. And this surgeon, Dr. Huey, was board certified and had all the credentials and did all, you know, we had great education and many, many years of doing this kind of work. But the thing that really impressed me about this woman is she initially went to college to the Juilliard School of Music
got her degree as a violinist and played the violin professionally for the Hong Kong Philharmonic Orchestra. And when I met her, the first thing I looked at was her fingers. She had small fingers, but I knew by playing the violin that those fingers were real good at doing minute movements. So she had all the credentials of a surgeon. She had done this surgery multiple times per week for over 13 years. So she had not just, she had like thousands of these surgeries that she had done. So I knew that she had the competency to do it, but she also had the fingers. So that's an example of where her medical license authorized her to be in a position to save my wife's life. So that's liberty. Now, the final one that Jefferson noted was pursuit of happiness. Now, this is important for people to understand. There is a misunderstanding in the 21st century as to what pursuit of happiness was meant in 1776. Today, we think it's hedonism. Whatever I want to do that makes me happy is what I should be able to do because I'm pursuing happiness. Thank you, Thomas Jefferson. Well, when Jefferson used the term pursuit of happiness in 1776, what he was saying is that the freedom to choose the occupation that you want to be involved with. In those days, if you were the firstborn son of a banker, it was expected that you would grow up to be a banker. If you were the firstborn son of a lawyer, it was expected that you would grow up to be a lawyer. If you chose to be a violinist rather than a lawyer, you were looked down upon for that. You were denied other opportunities because you weren't following in the what should have been the norm. Second-born sons were expected to go into the military. Third-born sons were expected to go into the clergy. So you could see where these expectations of what you should be simply because of your birth rank was offensive to the colonists. A lot of them left Great Britain because they didn't want to be a banker. They wanted to be a farmer, or they wanted to be a plantation owner, or they wanted to be a musician. So they wanted to get away from all the straps that were putting around their opportunities to choose what they thought would make themselves be happy in enjoying the life and liberty that were inalienable rights. What's happy to note is that when the Constitution was adopted, roughly 11 years later, the colonists had figured out that there were some disadvantages to being such a loose confederacy. And so they chose to adopt the Constitution, and as part of the Constitution, the Bill of Rights were adopted. And the first 9 amendments of the 10 amendments of the Bill of Rights are important because they spelled out very specific rights that we have. Freedom of assembly, freedom of speech, freedom of the press, freedom of religion, the right to bear arms, the right to due process of law in a criminal prosecution, the right to have legal counsel, and the various other rights that are listed out in the first 9 amendments. The 10th Amendment, though it's part of the Bill of Rights, it's really not a right. Rather, the 10th Amendment is significant because it acknowledges that power comes from the people and flows to the states, the former colonies. And then the power that the states receive from the people, some of that power flows up to the federal government. So it's a bottom-up system. People, then states, then the federal government. The problem with socialism and communism, and we're dealing with this today in our country, is it's top-down. Power starts at the top and then flows down from the national government to state governments and to people selectively by the elites that are in the national government. And that is not a good system. And one of the bad things about socialism that needs to be understood is that it crosses international boundaries.
we as Americans believing in a democratic republic would like to see Iran adopt a democratic republic form of government. We'd like to see England have a democratic republic form of government, but that doesn't mean we impose it on them. But in socialism and in communism, the goal is to have a kind of a falling away of governments, per se, that are based upon some sort of territorial boundaries, but instead have an ideology that spreads throughout the world and is uniform between the various territories of the world, the various regions of the world. So that's a big difference that that's important with the 10th Amendment. It recognizes that it's a bottom-up government. Power starts with the people. The people grant some of it, their individual power, up to the state, which is good because the state helps to monitor, to govern the community. And then the states recognizing that a nation needs to deal with other nations transfers some power up to the federal government. Hence, the military is part of the federal government.

0: culture is deeply rooted in the concept of liberty. And one of the benefits of liberty is it allows individuals to innovate. We have been the vastly superior nation in the world in terms of innovation. Go look at the Nobel Prizes for literature, for medicine, for physics, for math, for economics, and see how many Americans have won it as compared to the rest of the world. It's staggering as to the amount of innovation that's done. The number of people that choose to come to America in order to be able to innovate. Take Elon Musk as an example. He's done so many wonderful things in terms of automobiles and spacecraft. Heck, the way we pay our bills digitally. He's behind a lot of these different things. Thomas Edison was a brilliant inventor. So America, the system that we have set up, attracts those kind of people. And what is significant to me is that there was a book written about 20 years ago called The Bell Curve. And the Bell Curve was this exhaustive study of IQs, the intelligent quotient, broken down by nation, by ethnic groups, etc. And what was fascinating is that, as a general statement, Europeans have a higher IQ by about 5 points than do Americans. Think about that for a second. Yet they're behind us in everything. Yeah, they've got great history and culture, but they're way behind us in everything, from the development of the car, the development of the planes, the internet, GPS, military systems, economic systems. They're behind us. They've been behind us for a long, long time. Why is that? Well, go back to liberty and pursuit of happiness. If you're forced to be a banker, though you don't want to be a banker, then you're probably not going to be a good banker. If you're forced to be a violinist when you really want to be an engineer, you're probably not going to be a good violinist. We ask our young to find what interests them and be good at it. How many times has a parent told a son or a daughter, what do you like? And what do you like to do? And the son or daughter responds and say, well, I like to do this or I like to do that. And say, well, pursue that, because if you're happy in your work, you'll do better. And you'll be more innovative and creative in it. I have 3 kids. They're all 3 different. I didn't try to encourage any of them to become a lawyer. That was unique to me. One's a commodity trader, one's a physicist, one's a business manager. And so they're pursuing what they want to do, and because they do that, they're better at it. We'll talk more about this on the backside, but we're going to take a short break, and afterwards we're going to talk about more about life, liberty, and the pursuit of happiness.
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5: 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Hi, I'm Tommy Mello, CEO of Garage Door Doctor. That lesson stuck with me. 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

0: 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Look, if Clarence Thomas is mad, I think that you all are justified in getting angry, too. I'm tired of people trying to drive the car and tell you what to be angry about or not angry about. If Clarence Thomas is mad, I'll be damned. I think that's a good standard of measure to justify whether or not your anger is legitimate. 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

0: AM 700 on the dial, the voice of Texas. This is your radio station here in Houston where you get to call in with your questions about the law, about politics, maybe even sports. All I ask is that you keep the conversation family appropriate. Think that there's a six-year-old girl listening to us, and so you want her delicate ears to be protected from foul words and loud language. The phone number here is 281-558-5738. That's 281-558-5738. Our in-studio production manager, Lucas, will be joyfully happy to get you on the air, and we do have open lines, so I invite you to call with your questions. Again, I'm Ed Mattingly, your personal lawyer, substituting for Steve Drake and Wes Pruitt of RBC Wealth Management. They're normally here Monday through Thursday, 11 to noon, to tell you about how to make money, how to save money, and good tips on how to live your life. I practice law, solo practice, a general practice now, though I'm board certified as a PI trial specialist. Phone number at the law firm is 713-467-4400. If you need a lawyer, give me a call. I'll help you out if I can. If I can't, I'll refer you to a specialist in that area. I want to give you a tip about emergency procedures, then I'll go to my first caller for the day. And if by chance you're facing some sort of a medical emergency, the advice that I've received, and it is good advice, is rather than just going to the emergency room, get an ambulance to come pick you up and take you. We live in the Memorial Villages, so we just call the village police, and they got an ambulance over there in a matter of minutes for my wife's care. And the great thing about arriving at a hospital in an ambulance is you immediately go in to the emergency room and immediately get care, unless there's been some sort of hurricane blowing through and they're a big explosion nearby. If you just walk into an emergency and urgent care, you have to first go through triage, and there's usually a waiting list. So just kind of keep that tip in the back of your mind should you ever face some sort of medical emergency. Well, let's go ahead now and talk to our first caller for the day, and that's Danny. Danny, welcome. Ed Mattingly, your personal lawyer. What can I do for you, Danny?
1: Hey, I got a question about reverse mortgages, all right?
0: Okay.
1: I got a few of my friends, their parents got them, you know, I guess, say around 2010, right? And now, you know, some of the parents are passing on, and they are having to, to deal with the balance on the reverse mortgage, right? Most of them got between a lump sum between, say, 60 grand, 70 grand. But there's a huge amount of interest that they have to pay also, right?
0: Yeah.
1: Is there a certain time period that you can pay that loan off and not have to pay the interest, or is the interest just automatically built into, you know, the process of the reverse mortgage to where, you know, you got to pay that back regardless. None of them.
0: All right, let me tell you what the motivating factor is for a reverse mortgage, which will then explain how interest is treated. A reverse mortgage is a way of monetizing, while alive, a person's equity in a home. Think of it like my wife and I, we bought our house when we got married 38 years ago. And we paid off the note long, long, long time ago. And so we've been living in the same house for a long, long time. So we have a tremendous amount of equity built up in the house. Well, let's say that we were a little bit financially strapped, I should say, and needed money. But, you know, we're still young. At least I think we're young and relatively good health. At least until a month ago, I thought we were in good health. And so you want to get your money out of it without having to sell the house. You don't want to go through the hassle of real estate broker commission and closing fees and then finding another place and all that kind of rot. So a reverse mortgage is a way in Texas for you to get a loan where you get the money up front, and you don't pay back the loan or the payback is very long-term and very low amount per month. So you have money now when you need it. And so you're, in effect, borrowing money against the equity of your house. Keep in mind that in Texas, up until reverse mortgages were allowed about 15 years ago, the only time you could put a lien on the house is at the time you originally purchased the house, what's called a purchase money lien or mortgage, or if you do remodeling of the house and you get a contractor to do it, you do what's called a mechanic and materialman's lien on the house. And, of course, there could be tax liens, whether income tax liens or property tax liens. And so those are the only times you could get a lien on a homestead. Well, the reverse mortgage became an exception to the homestead exemption by allowing the homeowner to stay in the house and borrow against this buildup of equity. I mean, you know, if you buy a house 38 years ago for $100,000 and now today the house is worth $1 million, well, you got $1 million in equity in the house and you got a $900,000 capital gain. So if you sell it, you're going to have to pay capital gains taxes. Whereas if you can borrow money against it, you can pull out, say, $400,000 or $500,000 and take a trip, take a Caribbean cruise or whatever you choose. Now, against that backdrop, the benefit to the lender to loan the money to you, knowing that they're putting up a lot of money up front, is twofold for the vendor. Lender. One, usually the reverse mortgage is for a smaller percentage than the original loan. Usually the original loan is 80% of the value of the house, whereas the reverse mortgages are going to be at something, say, 50% of the value of the house. So the lender's got a very secure asset to secure payment of the loan. Number two, as a general statement, the interest rate on a reverse mortgage is higher than what that mortgage company can get if they loan it out to a regular original purchase money loan. So the motivation for the mortgage company is to get the higher interest rate and a more secure debt. And hence, in the long run, yeah, all that interest is going to be paid back. At the time that house is sold, first money goes to the payment of the interest. Second money goes to the payment of the principal. Third money goes to the beneficiaries of the dead person who's selling it. Does that answer your question,
1: Danny? So so after the parent passes,
0: yep,
1: you have to pay the interest.
0: Yep.
1: Then the amount that was borrowed.
0: Yep.
1: And then you get the rest.
0: That's right.
1: Okay.
0: So now you understand why it is. Now you understand the why the way it is. So the parents, in effect, consumed the inheritance that would have otherwise gone to the kids.
1: Exactly.
0: They consumed while they're alive. You know, it's...
1: My parents didn't do one, but I didn't... You know, I think the way it was, the way they, you know, understood it, was, you know, which, if you think about it, doesn't make sense. Nobody's going to give you, you know, $68,000 15 years ago, and now you only pay them the $68,000 back. That doesn't make sense there. So they just didn't understand that it was going to be interest being calculated from the time the loan was taken out, you know. Yeah. So now you owe, a lot of them owe like once, their parents got 68, they owe like 170 to get the house back.
0: Yeah.
1: So there's really nothing left for them, you know?
0: I had a client that was faced this with the situation. They were having financial difficulties. And so they were running up credit card debt. And they did a reverse mortgage. Mm-hmm. Which wound up getting them a much lower interest rate, and so they were able to pull cash out of the equity of their house, pay off their credit card debt. I was able to get the credit card debt reduced by more than 50%, I might add. And then they, you know, they were paying at a lower interest rate than credit card debt. Credit card debt's, you know, like 18 to 24%. That's outrageous. Whereas instead of instead of an 18% loan, they were having, you know, paying maybe 6%. Whereas if you go out and get a brand new house and you get a mortgage on a new house, you might be able to get it at 4% or 5% nowadays. And so, you know, but it's fair to everybody. It's fair to both the borrower, the parents, and it's fair to the mortgage company because they're they're stepping in. They're taking over an older house.
1: Yeah, right.
0: But, you know, there's lots of equity in the house, and that's why they do it.
1: Right. I'm 64. My wife's 64. Our house is paid for. If we were to get a reverse mortgage, would it be better to take the – do you still have the lump sum option or payment? And if so, is payment better than the lump sum?
0: I'm a little confused by the way you're asking the question. Are you talking about some sort of getting the money up front, the full amount, from the reverse mortgage lender?
1: Yes, yes. If I'm 64. I think you have to be 62 to get one, right? So my wife and if we were to, my wife and I were to get a reverse mortgage, would we have the option of getting a lump sum or, you know, a check every month until we pass, so both of us have passed? And if so, what would be the best option?
0: All right. First of all, I am a lawyer. I am not a financial consultant. Okay?
1: I got you.
0: So
1: okay,
0: Steve Drake and Wes Brewer are far better at answering that question than I am, Danny. But what I can say as a general statement, if you're choosing to do a reverse mortgage, it's probably because you want to have the money now. The money is more valuable to you now. I mean, y'all are in your early 60s, in your mid-60s.
1: Right.
0: Which means if you chose to drive your car out to the western part of the United States to tour Yellowstone National Park and Yosemite National Park and Arches National Park and you know, do a two-month tour of all the great parks and you wanted to walk around them and everything else, well, you could do it at this age, but it's going to cost you money, right? Because you're going to have to get an RV, you're going to have a place to stay, dinner out, you know, hiking shoes, etc. Well, now let's say you're 80 years old, and you're sitting on this house that's free and clear, and you're thinking about a reverse mortgage. You're not probably going to be taking a tour of the national parks. You're probably not going to be getting on a cruise ship and going around the world. You're probably going to be staying home, and you just want to be able to pay your property taxes and keep the lights on and be able to buy groceries. So some sort of an annuity-type payment to you on a regular basis is far more attractive to you under those circumstances than a big slug of money. But these are not legal questions. These are financial consultant-type questions. And so somebody like Steve Drake or Westbrook is better than answering that. Just know this, that the law is set up so that you have the liberty of going either way.
1: I'm talking today about
0: liberty, the opportunity to do things of your choice. You can choose. Isn't that great?
1: For sure. That's great. Yeah, you're right.
0: Let me add a little comment to you since I got you on the phone, Danny. One of the things that people need to understand about the U.S. Constitution, there's a lot of complaints that it's originally flawed because it recognized slavery. Well, yeah, it did have an original flaw to it. That's been fixed. It got fixed in 1867 with the 14th Amendment. We don't have slavery anymore. And remember this also, of the original colonies, only half of them were slave colonies. The other half were not. In fact, those free colonies were the first governments in the world that banned slavery. Isn't that interesting? Mm-hmm. You know, England didn't ban slavery until, you know, a couple of decades later. And, you know, and even in the original Constitution, you could not import slaves after 1808. So there's like a 20-year window where you could still bring in slaves. It was the British that were selling the slaves to us, too. That was, you know, shame on the British. But those are interesting things to think about. Any other questions, Danny?
1: No, you've done a great job asking about the reverse mortgage for me and explaining to making it clear how that payback works.
0: Yeah, and it's important if you know why a reverse mortgage is put in place, then it's easy to understand why you do have to pay the interest. Thank you, Danny. Appreciate you calling. God bless you. I think Lucas wants us to take another break, just a short break. No, we're not going to take another short break. Okay, well, ladies and gentlemen, I want to ask add a couple of other ideas for you. Given my recent situation with my wife, it really brings home the necessity for you to sit down periodically and do estate planning. We all are going to eventually die. Worse yet, some of us are going to go through long-term disability. When you're in good health and in good, strong, conscious thought is when you should plan these things out rather than when you're under the stress of, you know, some doctor saying, well, you're going to die. You got malignant cancer. You're going to die. Then you're going to ask yourself, well, what's going on? And when you do estate planning, you got to think of creatively. It's not just a will or a trust that you're putting together. You need to know where the passwords are. You need to know where all the assets are. You need to know where there's proof of those assets. I mean, like the deed to your house is recorded at the courthouse, so it's easy to find. But y'all might have multiple bank accounts. Which accounts are they at? This is especially true when you got a married couple that have been previously married, so they're on their second marriage, and there may be assets, bank accounts, stocks, bonds, royalty interest, whatever, that came into existence during a prior marriage, and the new spouse doesn't know about all these other assets. So it's good to have a laundry list of what everybody owns, and a laundry list of all the debts, especially the recurring debts. And keep in mind, there's a lot of assets that you might have that you don't realize have value. You build up mileage flying in a jet airplane. And some of us fly a lot. I got a son who's got a phenomenal amount of air miles. And so his frequent flyer account, it's worth a lot of money. You know, we're talking about thousands of dollars. And so you might have other assets that you don't realize have real value to it. Artwork, intellectual property rights, creative ideas, books might be of value. They're less value today than they were then. But keep that in mind. When you do estate planning, you really need to share with your spouse everything that you have and all your debts. The other thing to keep in mind is your adult children, your mature adult children, as opposed to irresponsible adult children, make sure they know what your estate plans are. The best way to avoid having will contests or post-mortem legal battles is have everybody in the loop up front about what you're doing and why you're doing it. It makes it a whole lot better in the backside. And one of the most horrible things that I've seen, and I've handled these cases, is will contests. You got two parents, and when the second parent dies, then it goes to the next generation. And invariably, say you got three or four kids, invariably one of them took care of the second parent during the last year of the second parent's life. And so that adult child thinks, I'm entitled to more than everybody else because they didn't come and wipe mother's nose like I had to wipe mother's nose or change the linen or clean her dirty diaper or whatever. And so I should get more. Well, maybe they should, maybe they shouldn't, but that might not be what the will says. So you find out that during that last year of life, that caretaker child was, well, mom needs to ride around to the grocery store in a brand new Cadillac Escalade. She might be 87 years old and doesn't have a driver's license anymore, but I think she needs that car, so we're going to buy it, and we're going to buy it in my name with her money. You see a lot of that. So you want to set up a system that anticipates those kind of problems on the backside. When my mother died, she was survived by seven sons. And every one of us knew what was in the will. She had a trust where everybody, we knew what was in the trust, and we had no fights afterwards. So we had all the assets listed, and so it's just a smart thing to do and keep that in mind. I also want to point out to you that you really do need to have a will. A will takes care of all the loose ends, and you want to have a will that's signed, notarized with two witnesses. You want to set up a first executor, a second executor, a third executor, and if you're going to create a trust in the will, you're going to have a trustee and some successor trustees set up. And you can make an uneven distribution to the next generation. But if you cut somebody out completely, you have invited a will contest. But you might have, say, three kids, two of whom have been very productive in their lives, but you got a third one who's just had a lot of troubles, bad luck, however you want to get it, express it. So you might want to give, divide it into four units and give two units to that troubled child and one unit each to the other two. But you can do that. That should stand up in court, but you ought to give an explanation as to why you're doing it. So those are just little tips on what to do and all that. Another thing that you should consider doing, if you own real estate and you're elderly, you might want to consider doing what's called a transfer on death deed. We abbreviate it to TODD. You can sign a deed today, have it notarized, have it recorded, that says, upon my death, I give my estate, I give my home to my second wife. And that way you avoid the problem of the first kids wanting a piece of the house as opposed to the second wife. That transfer on death deed can be revoked at any time while you're still alive. But once you're dead, it becomes full, final, and valid. And the person who's designated as the recipient of the deed to that home or piece of real estate, maybe it's lakefront property, whatever it is, all they have to do is file an affidavit with the court and attach to it a copy of the death certificate. Of course, it's got to be signed and notarized. And bingo, every title insurance company will honor that transfer on death deed. It bypasses probate, and it's just a great thing to have. It has some positive tax implications to it as well, but I'm not a tax attorney, so I'm not going to render any opinions on that, but you can look into it and certainly consider that as an opportunity for transferring assets into the next generation after your death. You might have two kids, one of whom is a ne'er-do-well, and you don't want them to get anything, and you're worried about a will contest. So you do a transfer on death deed, and you transfer that title out. The other thing that you need to look at is your beneficiary designations for your checking account, your savings account, your stock portfolio. If you got bonds, do that as well. If you're the recipient of various oil and gas lease revenue stream or royalties or things of that nature, you can do what's called a beneficiary designation. You don't need a lawyer to do this. You don't need to have a notary to notarize it. You just file a document with the particular financial institution. Usually it's their form. You, like, let's say you're with a stock brokerage firm, you, like RBC Wealth Management, you just go to their office and fill out the form, sign it and date it, keep a copy of it, of course. And that way you can designate who gets it, and it's automatic on date of death that who gets it. It bypasses probate, and it's superior to whatever you put in your will. So here's a document where you don't need a lawyer. You don't need a notary. It's not a public record. Yet, it's legally binding. It's more powerful than your will. So it's a great vehicle to use. Every financial institution makes it available to you. They don't compel you to do it, but you really ought to do it and think about getting it done for all of your assets. And if you want to change your mind at any point in time, it's real easy. Just go back to that financial institution and say, hey, that beneficiary designation form I signed 3 years ago, I want to supersede it. I want to transfer. I want to change it. So give me a new beneficiary designation. Later in time dominates. So the new beneficiary designation is superior to the old one. So keep that in mind as a way that you can handle your estate while you're still alive and get things done the way you really want it done. If you're going to think about putting together a trust simply because you want to avoid probate, that's not a good reason. If you got a reason to have a trust, like you got a special needs child, or you want to transfer things now rather than at the time of your death, those are good reasons. Another reason to have a trust is for sometimes it's for asset protection reasons. So those are good reasons. That's when a lawyer, if you're going to get a trust, you really need a lawyer to help guide you through all of that. Well, I hear the music from Eulogus. He's telling me that we're going to have to sign off. So, ladies and gentlemen, stay tuned the rest of this week for RBC Wealth Management at this time period. Go out and have a great day and be thankful that we live in America and that we live in Texas. God bless you and God bless America.

0: 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Yeah.
1: News this hour at Town Hall. I'm Bob Agnew in Washington. While ringing the opening bell for the stock exchange remotely from the White House.
2: Children that are born without money, without any money. Great parents, they can have everything, can be great, but they have no money.
1: The president said on for the 4th of July's administration deposited what he called one-time seed contributions of $1,000 each into those Trump accounts to more than 500,000 American children. The accounts are meant for every child born during President Trump's second term to give them a leg up on their financial lives when they turn 18. They can access it. A procession for the funeral of the late Supreme Leader Ayatollah Ali Khamenei, killed in an airstrike at the start of the war, launched by Israel and the U.S.
3: Mourners dressed in black flooded into Iran's capital on Monday for a procession as part of the funeral of the late Supreme Leader Ayatollah Ali Khamenei, with throngs of people calling for the death of President Donald Trump. Khamenei's flag-draped coffin and those of members of his family killed on February 28 were on a truck decorated to resemble the ornamental grating that surrounds the shrine of an imam. The massive turnout, encouraged by Iran's theocracy as a sign of strength, comes as it negotiates with the U.S. over a permanent end to the war that killed the 86-year-old cleric.
1: That's Charles de la Desma. That dangerous heat dome is giving way to powerful storms in various parts of the country.
4: After days of dangerous record-breaking heat across the East Coast, Southeast, and Southwest, officials are reporting a rising death toll and say many victims were found in homes without air conditioning. The storms left nearly 1 million customers across several states without power and raised the threat of flash flooding as scorching temperatures give way to the threat of powerful storms, widespread outages, and flooding concerns. Ken Lorman reporting.
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6: A handful of countries in the OPEC Plus oil-producing cartel are planning to step up their output next month. The Organization of Petroleum Exporting Countries and its allies say seven countries will expand oil production by a combined total of 188,000 barrels per day in August. It was the fifth consecutive month that the group known as OPEC Plus agreed to raise its oil production. Rich Thomason reporting.
1: Think you can ignore all the hubbub surrounding SpaceX and its IPO? Well, you really can't if you have a 401k. Following its debut on Wall Street last month, Musk's rocket company is worth a total of $2.1 trillion now. That makes it worth roughly the same as Walmart, ExxonMobil, Bank of America, and IBM combined. And by being that big, it's about to join the NASDAQ 100. That is closely tracked by those who manage 401k accounts. 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
7: From the KSEV Weather Center, this afternoon expect intervals of bright sunshine along with a thunderstorm affecting some parts of the area, reaching a high of 96. Tonight will be partly cloudy and humid with a low of 79. Tomorrow will bring intervals of clouds and sun with the possibility of a thunderstorm in one or two spots during the afternoon, reaching a high of 93. By Wednesday, it will be partly sunny and very warm with a high of 94. Thursday is forecasted to be mostly sunny and very warm, also with a high of 94. With the KSEV Weather Center forecast, I'm AccuWeather meteorologist Joe Lundberg.
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0: rising from the heart of the swamp, a beacon of truth is casting its light. From sea to shining sea, The Vince Show. Here's Vince Colonnaise.
1: Okay, 844-484-3872, 844-4-THE-USA. That's the way to join us today. From coast to coast, from sea to shining sea. Coming up on the program, we're going to have to talk about this World Cup fiasco. The top goal scorer for the U.S. men's national team was banned from playing tonight against Belgium. But then the president of the United States made a phone call. FIFA ruled that he's allowed to play. And then the left lost its mind again, which is as predictable as the sunrise. But the left is upset that the U.S. men's team is going to have its best goal scorer on the field tonight after an unjustified red card. Am I understanding all of this correctly? Yeah, I think I've got it. So we'll get into the breaking news details coming up on the program. I love it, though. Kamala would never. Donald Trump, that's a different story. All right, more ahead on the program. You know what else President Trump has done, which is far more important, I would say, to the average American? He's created a vehicle whereby people can save some wealth for their kid. And in fact, thanks to the way they've structured this thing, he's given you a head start if you've got a newborn in the last few years. These are called Trump accounts. They officially launched now 2 days ago, and the president in the Oval Office today was marking the occasion. He said this is going to teach kids about money and will help them to fight communism. Here's a good clip from the president today.
2: I believe it's going to be one. I think we've done a lot of great things, but I think this will be one of the top. It's going to teach children to be entrepreneurial as opposed to the threat of communism that you're seeing a lot. This is not social democrats, by the way. That's a beautiful... We're social democrats, they say. They're not social. They're communists. They want to destroy our country. We're not going to let that happen. But this helps. Even from the parent's standpoint, you know, they see their child getting richer and richer as the market goes up. If it goes down, they don't lose anything. They make money. They have money. But if it goes up, they can become actually rich. And the parents are going to be watching, and we're all going to be watching, and we're part of a very big and very beautiful game. It's going to bring them into the mainstream.
1: It's going to bring them into the mainstream. For more on all of this, we now go to the in-house economist for this program and the head economist at the Heritage Foundation, the wonderful E.J. Antoni on the phone. Hello, E.J.
3: Vince, great to be back with you. Thanks for having me again.
1: Happy Independence Day, sir. Tell me about the Trump accounts. What are these? How do these work exactly?
3: Great question. So as you mentioned, for the newborns, you're actually going to get seed money in these accounts from the Treasury of $1,000. But even if your child is not born during the Trump term, If you have a child that's under 18 right now, they can still get one of these accounts, and then you can just contribute money to them. And these are going to be, unlike Social Security, which has literally a negative return on investment on average, these accounts are going to go into the market. You and your child are going to be able to watch the account grow with that child. And I think this is great. You're getting people involved in the market. It's a great way also to combat the kind of communist ideology that the president was mentioning is growing so quickly today. Yeah. People are going to get to see what capitalism looks like, what compounding returns look like. And these aren't trivial amounts. So you can put up to $5,000 a year into your child's account. If you do that every year right now, they are, at the age of 18, going to have $271,000, assuming the average S&P returns, in that account by the time they're an adult. I mean, think of that. That is not just a down payment on a mortgage. That is most of the cost of a house in a lot of places around the country. That's enough to start a small business in certain instances. It's a down payment on a business loan. I mean, this is really going to give, I think, a lot of kids a head start, Vince, on life.
1: Yeah, and if they, and as of course it's in a tax-advantaged vehicle, it turns into an IRA when the child, it becomes an adult. But if you involve your kid in it and kind of let them see its growth over time, you can teach them a lot about financial literacy very early, can't you?
3: Exactly. 100% right, Vince. That's such a great point. I'm glad you brought it up. That's something that Treasury Secretary Scott Bessent has been hammering ever since he started leading that department. Because one of the real problems that we have in the United States, it's not just a matter of prices have risen faster than income. Although, yes, obviously that's true. But that is compounded, or I should say the pain of that is compounded if people don't know how to spend their money well. They don't know how to save their money. And that really is true. You look around the country, why are so many people, even folks who aren't in a desperate financial state, why are so many people using things like payday lenders? Why are they putting things on credit cards at 30% interest? A lot of folks, sadly, just don't know any better. And so they get themselves into a hole and they don't know how to get themselves out. But this is, you're absolutely right. This is a great way to increase people's financial literacy so they can see, again, the power of saving and the power of compounded returns.
1: Yeah, I mean, obviously it's a confluence of factors. I mean, sometimes, you get the greedy payday lending involved, but then also you have people who could have much better literacy skills. And this is definitely a vehicle to help make that happen. I think it's a really big thing. And if you combine it with, like, say, like a 529 plan, if you have the economic means to do it, now we've got multiple vehicles that can be used to get a kid off to a great start as they head from childhood to adulthood.
3: Well, that's exactly right, Vince. And again, one of the things I love about the Trump accounts in particular is that unlike 529s, which are great for certain things, or unlike your 401k, great for certain things, right? But those certain things under the law, I mean, that's all you can do with those accounts. You can't use your 529, for example, for anything else. You're going to have to use it for education. However, with something like this Trump account, I love the flexibility that it gives to young people. Again, it could be, you could use this money maybe to help pay for a wedding. You could use it for, again, whether it's buying a vehicle, whether it's starting a business, owning a home, you name it. There's just all kinds of things you can use this for. I love the flexibility that it gives people.
1: And also, it's a pretty safe vehicle, it seems like, because as I understand it, the funds are restricted to pretty conventional indexes like the S&P 500. You can't day trade with it on risky penny stocks or anything like that. The management fees are super low, 0.1%. And it's a vehicle where I think a lot of wealth is going to be generated.
3: Right. Unlike the typical retail trader who loses their shirt, basically, it's one of the reasons why I tell people, unless you're a financial expert, please don't go the day trading route. It's just not going to work out for you. Everyone thinks, right, they're going to be the one who makes it big, but everybody pretty much always ends up losing money on it. That's not what this is. I'm glad you brought that up. And this is not something where you're just going to take all your kids' money and dump it into some crypto scam. No, you can't do that. You're right. It's got good quality, low-fee mutual funds and index funds that you're going to be able to invest in. And that's a great way to again, conservatively let the money grow over time, but still grow.
1: So I've also seen that there's a lot of really wealthy benefactors who are adding money to this, so that not all of it is coming from a Treasury allocation. Michael Dell putting up $6 billion of his own money. There's a number of rich people who have contributed to this. There's something very interesting is going on, EJ, where you have all of these basically wealthy benefactors who are going, like, look, this country has given me huge advantages. I'm going to give back of my own accord here. And in return, hopefully I get goodwill and more people buying my products, these types of things. But it is very neat to see, and it's the kind of phenomenon that the commies, that the Democrat socialists would never acknowledge. They're like, look, these are people who are giving back to the country.
3: Exactly. You listen to these crazy communists, and what do they say? Oh, the government needs to redistribute the wealth. Okay, shut up. The wealth was never distributed in the first place. You can't redistribute it. What they're talking about is stealing from one group to give to another. And what essentially these philanthropists are showing us is that you don't have to do that. The munificence of these men still means something today in this country. And so this is why you don't have to actually steal from the rich to give to the poor. You can give the poor a hand up, and that's exactly what's happening.
1: Yeah, no, you're right about that. Redistribute is such a poisonous word because it presupposes distributed in the first place as opposed to earned, which is the proper way to describe the way people accrue wealth in a legal and free, fair market. Okay, so let me ask you about the state of the American economy outside of the wonderful news of those Trump accounts, which, by the way, if you have a kid, just go search today on how to get a Trump account started and take care of your kid. But in the meantime, what about gas prices in the U.S. economy, EJ? We've seen a lot of, it looks like, positive numbers. I was checking this morning, as I check each day, of course. It's my custom to check gas prices every day. And I'm watching oil prices falling yet again. They're down $67 a barrel. You know, what are we to make of this, and what do you expect going forward?
3: Well, unfortunately, a lot of the prices that we're looking at, those are what we call the futures prices or futures contracts. So that's telling us, and depending on which contract it is, you know, and whether it's here or in another part around the world, you're looking at oil that's going to be delivered, let's say, in 2 to 3 months. But that's not the same as the price to get oil into the door at a refinery today to turn it into gasoline today. And those prices have typically been higher during the course of the Iran war than the futures contracts. And that means that essentially the price is higher than the number that we're talking about. That's part of the reason, although not the only one, why prices at the pump are not going down as quickly as those futures contracts are. However, we have seen at least some relief at the pump. I don't want to overplay it. You know, it's not like we're paying the same amount we were in January or February, but we do have some relief for consumers, and I think more is definitely on the way. So it's going to take some time. Again, I don't want to oversell it. I don't want to be over-optimistic or downplay people's pain here. It's going to take some time to get those gas prices back down, but I do think we're headed in the right direction. And if the whole peace right now that we're seeing in the Middle East holds, and if tankers continue flowing through the Strait of Hormuz, then we will eventually get back to those pre-war prices. It is going to take a while, but we're headed in the right direction.
1: That's right. When all these gas station owners are finally through the expensive gas that they have in their tanks, they can start buying some of the cheaper stuff, and we'll see that price at the pump. That'll change. But there's a lag time, as EJ always so carefully explains to us. EJ and Tony, thank you. We got to run, but I appreciate you, as always, the in-house economist for this program. It's the reason why we understand all of it. Thank you very much.
3: Hey, thank you, Vince. Great to be with you.
1: All right. More ahead on The Vince Show.
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4: I got to say, one of the joys of doing this show are the spectacularly funny emails I get from lefties across the country. 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

0: So I just got a laugh out loud funny email, which I appreciate. Please keep them coming. This is from Alan. Alan writes, subject line, red card. Did you know that the soccer player is American only because his parents from Nigeria, living in England, had this soccer player in Brooklyn? She was 8 months pregnant when the mom came here. Thank God for birthright citizenship. Read this on air! Exclamation point. Should I read it, Jim, you think?
1: Yes.
0: Okay, let me... Oh, I just did! Oh, okay, I just read it. So... And this is funny. I've been watching the left, which is in such a sad state of affairs right now. David Axelrod tried the same thing today. He was posting about this. He said, I wonder if the president sees any irony in acting as a champion for Balogun, who only is eligible to play for the U.S. because of birthright citizenship. He was born in Brooklyn and not Britain, where he was raised, because his mother gave birth to him prematurely while visiting the United States. He's surely an asset to America right now. And both of these men have it basically correct. Fallon Balogun holds American citizenship because he came to the United States. His mother came to the United States in 2001. She was deemed too pregnant to fly home to London. And so she stayed in the United States, gave birth in Brooklyn, and boom, her son became an American citizen. Now, reasonable people look at all of this and they think, that's a stupid arrangement. Why would he don't? The mom was just visiting the country. How do they get an American citizen child out of this? Yeah, that's stupid. We shouldn't have that system. But here's the news flash for these lefties who are saying, well, Fowler and Balogun, he's only in there because of that. That's true. That is true. But guess what? We're still going to use him. Of course I want to...

0: that's not what the decision would have yielded. It would have said going forward, we'd have a more sensible path to citizenship, which is that the children of American citizens are citizens, and that we naturalize people on the basis of how we set the terms. It's not just a free-for-all for random Chinese nationals and visitors to the country to have babies and thus be tethered to the United States. So in this story is certainly a lot of good lessons about how, like, of course, American citizenship should be zealously guarded. We should guard it for the children of American citizens. And if there are extraordinary people who come along from time to time, say a follower in Balogun, and we need a great scorer, then yes, under those circumstances, we'd even naturalize him. Look how generous I am. Yeah, send me more emails to read on the air. More ahead on The Vince Show.
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1: Oh, this is so funny. So breaking news on the World Cup. FIFA has dismissed Belgium's challenge. Belgium was getting all hot and bothered, all upset over the eligibility of Follarin Balogun, American soccer player, after World Soccer's governing body decided to suspend his one-game ban. That's a convoluted way of saying they got rid of his ban. He's coming back. He's playing tonight in that round of 16 game with the United States. Despite being dismissed against Bosnia and Herzegovina, the U.S. men's national team striker, is available to face Belgium in Seattle Monday night after an intervention involving U.S. President Trump, government officials, U.S. soccer, and an extensive legal team. Just imagine all the stuff that President Trump has to deal with right now. He's dealing with trying to negotiate peace with Iran, trying to stop the war between Russia and Ukraine, stabilizing the American economy, lowering global energy prices, meeting with the G7. The missions are endless. Improving the nation's capital, making it safer, more beautiful, getting the fountains turned on, having the Independence Day celebration, going to North Dakota, going to Mount Rushmore. And amidst all of it, he's keeping his eye on the World Cup, and he goes, wow, that was an unfair red card. It was. In fact, I'm not a big soccer guy. I'm not going to pretend like I am. Never would pretend I'm a big soccer guy. It's a perfectly good game. In fact, I've been enjoying watching the World Cup, especially as the stakes get higher and higher and the U.S. team goes further and further. But all the real soccer heads watched what happened in that U.S. game where Follarin Balogun did get a red card after a video review. And all the soccer heads were saying, wait a second, that's a terrible call. He should not have gotten a red card for that. In fact, the referee watched it in slow-mo. Apparently, this is one of the conditions. He watched the interaction in slow-mo as Balogun's foot ended up on top of an opposing player's foot, thus twisting his ankle. And the core question was there any intent to it? Was he trying to hurt the guy? And no, there was no intent to it whatsoever. The guy, his opponent, was the one who actually overtook him, ran up from behind him. And Balogun's foot just landed on his foot. It was just incidental contact. And if you watch it at full speed, there's not a moment where you think to yourself, oh, look at him, he's trying to place that foot. He's trying to hurt somebody. No, it's just the game. It's just the game. And so he took it like a man, and when he was thrown out of that game, he shook the ref's hand, he walked out of that stadium. He later told the media, he goes, at worst, it should have been a yellow card, but I don't think I was at fault of anything. And but the theory was that he would be out for an additional game, that he wouldn't be able to play in this pivotal game. And that's a big deal when he's the leading scorer for our team. It would be nice to have him on the field, wouldn't it? Well, then we got a lot of activity in the last 24 hours. President Trump, this is the first thing I saw on the subject yesterday afternoon, posted to Truth Social, thank you to FIFA for doing what was right and reversing a great injustice, President Donald J. Trump. Well, that piqued my curiosity instantly. I'm like, what did they do? What does that mean? And the answer is that Balogun is now going to play. That FIFA has, and this is pretty unusual, but they have reversed their call. They've suspended his penalty. In other words, if he has another infraction, it can be appended to the end of whatever subsequent penalty he endures. But right now, that he's free to play. And that's a huge advantage for us to have a full-strength team. It's not just an advantage. It's just fair for us to have a full-strength team. Now, Belgium's upset about it because Belgium was hoping that we'd be hamstrung coming into the game. Belgium, I think it's safe to say that Belgium is convinced that there's no way they could win this game if it's fair. So that's why they're whining so much. Have you noticed that, Jim? You're doing a lot of whining right now. Oh, no! We have to play a full-strength team in the World Cup? Yes, children. It's time to remove the training wheels and play a real soccer team. Play the U.S. men's team. I'm saying all this, but I'm sure there's some people who are really obsessed with soccer going, Vince, Belgium's a great team! What are you saying? Well, then, if they're so great, why do they sound like a bunch of sissies worried that our top scorer is going to be back on the field tonight? It's ridiculous. And man, one of my favorite kinds of whining right now that's going on is the left. The left is so upset that apparently because President Trump placed a phone call to the president of FIFA and said, hey, would you take a look at this? Just help me understand what the heck's going on with our team. And this is the report. And the president added more details to this today. Listen to this. This is from the Oval Office. He was asked about it. So, of course, he answered it because President Trump always answers the question. You just ask it, he'll answer it. Listen to this.
2: But all I did, I asked for a review because I didn't think it was a foul. And, you know, again, I'm good at this stuff. I didn't think it was a foul. I thought it was two great athletes that crashed into each other and got entangled. That was not a guy punching somebody in the face or anything that, you know, would be different. And I think it's a terrible, if they wouldn't allow, you know, a top player, maybe the best, maybe among the best players on the team to play, I think it would have had a big stain. And I related just that feel. I didn't tell him what to do. I can't tell him what to do. But I don't believe he made the decision. I think it was a committee that made the decision. And they made the right decision because, number one, it wasn't a foul. And you want to see a game with your best players. You don't want to say, how would you feel if I took, we take Messi out? He ran into somebody. Or we took Ronaldo. Ronaldo. You bumped into somebody, we're going to take you out of a game. He's great. Well, Harry Kane, we're going to take you out of the game, Harry, because you happen to hit somebody a little bit harder than... You can't do that. If you would have taken him out, I think it would have really stained this incredible championship. We got to have our best players, and Belgium's got a great team, by the way. We have our best players, and they have to have their best. And if we win or we lose, it's fair. Otherwise, let's say we lost him and we lose the game. It would be a terrible thing. So,
1: yeah,
2: I think they made a really brilliant decision. I think the referee's call was horrible. And nobody talks about that. They talk about the red card like it's fine. Nobody talks. The referee's decision to red card. I didn't know what the hell a red card was. When I found out, I said, you got to be kidding. This guy just hands up. Okay, your best player is not going to play next week or in the next game. I said, wow, that's a lot of power. That's terrible. But then I looked at his past, and it wasn't so great.
1: It wasn't so great. Apparently, this ref has been accused of handing out what they refer to as irregular red cards. Irregular, which I think suggests it means he's banishing players when they don't deserve it. And that certainly appeared to be the case with our boy and following Balogun. So the president intervened by making a call and saying, hey, can you explain this to me? Can you look at it? And here's the update for us from the FIFA president, Gianni Infantino. Today, a statement on the subject. He says, I've seen the public comments regarding the decision of the independent FIFA disciplinary committee related to the suspension of Fowler and Balogun. And I would like to reiterate a fundamental principle of FIFA's governance. FIFA's judicial bodies are independent. They operate autonomously. They apply the FIFA disciplinary code and decide cases based on the applicable regulations and the specific facts before them. Their independence is essential to the credibility and integrity of football, and this must always be respected. He said football, meaning soccer. Quote, yes, I regularly discuss matters related to the FIFA World Cup with the President of the United States, and on this matter, I did receive a call from President Trump, just as I received calls from heads of state, government officials, football stakeholders, and business executives from around the world on many different issues. Oh, so you hear what that says? It's not just President Trump. Lots of people call him. They've got things they'd like to get off their chest. Hey, I didn't like that call. Hey, what's going on with that game? During our conversation, I explained that there was an ongoing legal process involving FIFA's independent judicial bodies and that the case would be decided in due course by the competent bodies. This is how FIFA's system works, and it's a principle that I will always uphold. I read the decisions of the FIFA disciplinary committee when they are... I rather read the decisions when they are issued. Sometimes I'm surprised by them. Sometimes I agree with them. Sometimes I disagree. What I always do, however, is respect those decisions and the autonomy of the bodies that make them. Whether we personally like a decision or not is irrelevant. Respect for independent institutions and the rule of law is what protects the integrity of our competitions and the credibility of FIFA at all times. Okay. So this is a long way of him saying, look, I'm not even making this decision. An independent panel looked at it, and he's good to go. Is it rare? Yes. but he's good to go. So the asterisk on this game, if Belgium won tonight and we didn't have our best scorer on the field, there would be an asterisk on the game. It would be that we were hamstrung for no reason. That would be the problem. And yet, of course, in lefty land, everything is reversed. I'm seeing lefties today going, well, if America wins tonight, there'll be an asterisk on this game because it was very unfair. Unfair what? For us to have a full team? Are you serious right now? This is the kind of insanity we're being served up today. And I'm fully convinced President Trump could literally do nothing to ever impress the left. He shouldn't even bother. They just do what's right for the country, which is what he does. But there's nothing he could do that they would possibly like. And I'm struggling to find a world in which I would respond the same way to the left. If the left did something good for me, which happens very rarely, then I would say, you know what, all due credit. So I'll give you an example. You may be thinking to yourself, well, what is Vince thinking about? What could possibly... When Obama, over Joe Biden's protestations, successfully launched the raid to kill Osama bin Laden, I was very pleased with that outcome. Not for a moment did I go, well, this is awful. I can't believe Obama would order that raid. No, I was perfectly happy about it. I was working right down the street from the White House. There was celebrating going on in Lafayette Square. People of all political persuasions were out there. American flags being held up in the air. I'm watching this. Not for a moment would I go, ah, what a jerk. He only did that so we would like him. I don't care. And this was a good outcome. Finally, it was long overdue. We should have got that guy forever ago.
3: By the way, the president mentioned Ronaldo.
1: Yeah.
3: FIFA also used Article 27 to defer two games of a three-match ban Ronaldo received during a World Cup qualifier, allowing the forward to remain available for the 2026 FIFA World Cup cycle.
1: Yes. They've made all sorts of permissions, allowances, reversals. I'm sorry, FIFA's not a meaningful part of my life, but in looking at a lot of coverage of this, I've been reminded that people all around the world routinely accuse FIFA of corruption, like a very corrupt operation. But now it's this sacred thing that it always rules correctly, and how dare anybody question it? Like, what? No, question it. I saw that and I was like, that's crazy. How is that guy being thrown out of the game for playing soccer? He didn't do anything but play soccer. He was playing for the ball. At any rate, the nice thing is he'll be back tonight. And the president got involved. He made a phone call. It's funny, the women of The View talk about, look, I'm not following soccer in detail every day. I guarantee the women of The View know literally nothing. But here they are. It doesn't stop them, though. Here they are today, saying that Trump is the bad guy in this story, as the men's team now is at full strength.
4: I also enjoyed seeing America win soccer, because now I like soccer.
1: Alyssa Farah. So here comes Sonny Hostin.
5: There is a World Cup going on.
6: There's a little controversy around that soccer game. Maybe we'll talk about it tomorrow, because red card is red card is red card.
7: Do we have enough time to start a new topic? I don't know. Shall we?
1: She said a red card is a red card is a red card. You see, in Sonny Hostin's book, you get a red card, there's no questioning that. It doesn't matter how unjust it is. Injustice needs to prevail in the world of Sonny Hostin.
7: Okay. Go ahead.
4: No, because the one Trump corruption I agree with is the red card, if we're going to get into the FIFA. Yeah. If you're going to call in a favor, do it so that you can get one of the greatest players back on. It should have been a yellow card. It shouldn't have been a red card. Yeah. Suspend him for a bit, but don't get him out.
7: I don't know what you're talking about.
5: Well, basically, a player got
1: a red card. At least Joy admits it.
6: Which means you're supposed to be suspended for the next game, and Trump made a call to FIFA and said, can he still play? And the FIFA said, sure, we're going to abandon all of our rules for a World Cup and let him play. And then now Europeans, because I was in Spain at the time. Europeans are saying things like, I can't believe America is so corrupt. I'm like, have you met the Trump administration?
1: I know. It's mindless. But it's indicative. It's totally indicative. It's like I'm seeing lefties everywhere who sound like Sonny Hostin today. They're upset that the men's team is going to play at full strength. Well, if they win tonight, it's going to be with a heavy asterisk. Oh, shut up and root for the damn team. Just imagine hating your country that much. Because Trump is president? They're upset about the fireworks? They're mad that jets are flying over the nation's capital, that we get to see the awesomeness of American air power? They're upset that the men's national team is going to play at full strength? I'm reminded with every passing day why I am not and never will be an insane lefty. More ahead on The Vince Show.
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1: 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I just sent my mom. 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
0: Vince Colonnais.

0: People are goofy. So if the U.S. wins, and listen, with our USA, go USA, we all hope the USA wins. But if they win, is there an asterisk? Is it tainted, do you think?
1: I think that in the eyes of the world, Gail, you've absolutely nailed it.
0: Tainted? You people are idiots. Wait, but yeah, and I love how she throws in the casual. We're basically for America. Really? Prove it. Like, what? Like, when you pick up a New York Times, do you think to yourself, this paper's dedicated to our country? They're fighting for us. Whose side are they on? Is the Washington Post on our side? You turn on, this is CBS Mornings. Are they on our side? Are you actually fighting for the United States? Are you actually reporting in such a way to benefit the American people? Is that what's happening here? Just all of the whining about this is crazy to me. This is for America, baby. Root it on. Thank God justice has come through. Thank God President Trump got involved. I do have to say, though, I have a special message right now for Fowler and Belligan, in case he's listening. Fowler, you've got to score, dude. You've got to score tonight. After all this effort, the President of the United States got involved. There's phone calls going everywhere. There's reports that there were Trump officials and all sorts of people making calls to FIFA, trying to figure out what was happening. Dude, with this much effort, and not just one goal. Don't look at me and say one, will that be enough? It's not going to be enough. I'm going to need multiple out of you tonight, okay? And destroy Belgium. And make them live with so much regret that they would ever question your inclusion in this game. And also, shame on the left for trying to hold a black man down. Can you believe that they're doing this, Jim? Typical stuff from the left. Trying to stop Fowler and Belligan from playing tonight. I want him to play. I believe in him. I believe in this team. Go get him, boys. More ahead on the Vince Show.
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8: News this hour at Town Hall. I'm Bob Agnew in Washington. President Trump rings the opening bells for the New York Stock Exchange and NASDAQ right from the Oval Office today. That event today is set to promote the launch of those Trump accounts to give kids access to investing. Here's correspondent Laura Winters.
9: The new program to start saving for your kids went live on July 4th. The Treasury Department says so far more than 6 million Trump accounts have been opened for children under the age of 18. 1.4 million will receive the $1,000 federal contribution for newborns. The money in the accounts will grow tax deferred. Laura Winters reporting.
8: A police officer responding to a 911 call about gunshots at an Ohio home was fatally shot. The suspect and two other people also died. And meanwhile, the county sheriff there in Wayne County, Tom Ballinger, told WEWS News.
2: A dispatch center received 911 call with some type of disturbance and shots fired. Officers responded to the area and immediately started taking fire.
8: And two other officers and a police dog were hurt as well. The shootings happened last night in Rittman. That's about 40 miles away from Cleveland. After President Trump rang that opening bell on Wall Street remotely from the Oval Office, Senator Ted Cruz thanked the president for interceding with FIFA on behalf of the U.S. at the World Cup competition.
10: I think everyone knew you were going to keep the bell. And on behalf of all Americans, thank you for getting rid of that ridiculous red card. This is his
11: interest.
10: It was spectacular. There was a reason the FIFA trophy sat here for as long as it did.
8: Well, on Wall Street at this hour, the major indexes all in positive territory, with the Dow up right about 20 points right now at the Nasdaq 232. More on these stories at townhall.com.
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8: Public policy expert and former Trump economic advisor Steve Moore told the Salem Radio Network, it's a great time to be an American thanks to the Trump economy, but he is concerned that many young progressives in the Democrat Party in particular actually believe that socialism works. There's so much evidence it does not.
14: Free enterprise and free markets work, and communism and socialism are a failure. And of course, he was 100% correct. That's what led to the collapse of the Soviet Union. It's, guess what? Socialism doesn't work. It's why the boat people left Cuba and risked their lives to come to the United States.
8: And Moore says that New York City Mayor, Democrat Socialist Zohran Mamdani is going to offer free buses and all kinds of other things, but it probably will be hard to pay for.
14: People are very angry about inflation and the rising cost of services and goods, you know, housing, health care, groceries, filling up your tank. But if you look at the things over the last 30 years that are the most expensive, where you've had the most inflation.
8: And this is SRN News.
15: From the KSEV Weather Center, this afternoon expect intervals of bright sunshine along with a thunderstorm affecting some parts of the area, reaching a high of 96. Tonight will be partly cloudy and humid with a low of 79. Tomorrow will bring intervals of clouds and sun with the possibility of a thunderstorm in one or two spots during the afternoon, reaching a high of 93. By Wednesday, it will be partly sunny and very warm with a high of 94. Thursday is forecasted to be mostly sunny and very warm, also with a high of 94. With the KSCV Weather Center forecast, I'm AccuWeather meteorologist Joe Lundberg.
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21: Thank you, Russell, and welcome everybody to a new week here. And here we are in July. The 4th of July weekend is behind us. I saw on television some spectacular fireworks. Wow, the fireworks companies made out like bandits this for the 250th. And it was really something. I watched the fireworks over Washington, D.C. on Fox News Saturday night. It went on past midnight, but nobody's ever seen a fireworks display like that. It was just absolutely unbelievable. But if 4th of July is behind us, I hope we all remember what the 4th is all about and how fortunate we are to be here and what people did 250 years ago to make it possible for us to live the way we live here in the United States. It's really a blessing. So the 4th is behind us. We're moving on with July, and there's a lot going on in the world of sports, especially FIFA and the World Cup. So there's a big controversy tonight.

0: at the game against Belgium. Apparently, one of our players was red tagged or whatever they call it, and then it was taken back. I don't know. It's definitely going to cause consternation in tonight's game, I'm sure. But we shall see. The U.S. has made it further than I think they ever have before, so we'll see how they progress tonight. So that's the biggest thing going on. You think what a worldwide phenomenon this is, and people from all over the world coming here to the U.S. to see their teams, to see other teams, just to see games and learn about the U.S. And from what I'm seeing on television, people are just really impressed with the United States and the people, our food, our freedoms, and all of that that we take for granted every day. It's a wonderful thing. A lot of other things going on in the world of sports. The Astros are showing some spunk. They're almost breaking even, almost 500. They could get there if they could do something on the next couple of series. We'll see. I gave up on them a couple of months ago, and now it looks like there's even a chance they could make the playoffs. So we shall see. We shall see. Wimbledon keeps going on, golf tournaments over the weekend, a couple of surprise endings there, but it was a nice weekend for sports. And I hope you had a nice weekend. I hope you got to enjoy it. It was certainly July 4th weather here in Houston, no doubt about that. It's plenty hot. I'm going to spend the rest of the show talking about health issues, and certainly if you have a health issue you want to share with me and get my input, I'll be here for the next, let's say, 50 minutes. Join me at 281-558-5738, 281-558-KSEV, and for Verizon callers, #5738 makes it a little bit easier, #5738, only for Verizon. Everybody else, 281-558-5738. And, of course, that's the number we use for all of our local programming here on the Voice of Texas. And there's no medical topic I wouldn't be happy to chat with you about. Our intro says Dr. Mobley's not here to diagnose or treat you, and that is absolutely true, but I will tell you I'm going to do my best to help you. Given the limitations of you're on your phone and I'm on my phone, so there are some limitations there, but having done this now for over 30 years, I've found we can make some real progress on the phone. Along those lines, there's an article out about prescribing GLP-1, the weight loss drugs, Ozempic and so forth, over online without a physician intervention. And there's some interesting statistics out on that, and some that are probably not very surprising, actually. And I've also found out we've got a tick problem, and it's here in Texas, and it's spreading all over the Southeast and even in the Midwest. I heard a little bit about this, but I didn't hear it as being a big deal, but apparently it's getting to be a real issue. I'll share a little bit of that with you as well. 281-558-5738 if you want to chat with me. We've got Mike calling from the north side. Mike, you are on the air with Dr. Mobley. Welcome.
1: Hey, Dr. Mobley, I appreciate you. I've been listening to you a long time. I done got several diagnoses from you that spot on.
0: Well, thank you.
1: This question is for the sodium part.
0: Okay.
1: Took blood work. Dr. Kovac said it was low. Come in, took blood work the next day. Hasn't called me back. She hasn't called me back. I got another visit in 6 weeks. So I'm guessing if it was real bad or something, she would have made me come in.
0: Probably.
1: I'm just trying to see, what does that mean?
0: Mike, do you happen to know the number of your sodium?
1: No, sir. I have not gotten no results or nothing.
0: Okay. Low sodium, it's not that unusual, and one of the usual causes around this part of the country, especially this time of year, is people trying to stay hydrated. If you drink enough water, and I don't know if you're drinking a lot of water, but if you consume a lot of water, your sodium level will drop. The other thing that we consider, if it truly is low and there's no doubt, it needs to be repeated two or three times to confirm, and I guess they've done that twice now. The other thing we are concerned about is, it could it be one of the hormones coming from your adrenal glands? So if you have persistent, if it really is low sodium, you would want to check with an endocrinologist at some point. It's rare. Your sodium has to get really, really low for it to be dangerous for you. But if it's below, normal is around 140. If it's below 127, 25, something like that, it starts to be a problem, and most people are going to have some symptoms. They're going to feel weak. They're not going to be comfortable if it gets to that kind of low. So I don't know what your numbers are. You would think that since it's low sodium, you could do it by just salting your food a little more, because that's a good source of sodium, but it really doesn't work that way. So adding salt to your food doesn't usually do much good. But it sounds to me, Mike, like your doctor's on the right track with you. They've repeated the sodium, and I'm kind of like you. If they haven't called you back, it's probably not desperate, but it's a good idea to check in anyway, and because sometimes this lab's work, they can get misplaced or overlooked or something like that. So I would call back and check with your doctor.
1: Okay, I can do that. Well, I appreciate you, Doc, and appreciate everything you do.
0: Well, I thank your call. I thank you for that kind words and for calling. Thanks, Mike. We're going to take our first commercial break. I will be back in about 3 minutes. You can join me if you would like. 281-558-5738 will get you into the program.
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Welcome back, and if you are just tuning in, you have joined the Houston Methodist Health Hour in Progress. I'm your host, Dr. David Mobley. I'm here every Monday and Tuesday from 1 to 2, and I'm here available to take your calls and chat with you about health issues, anything that's on your mind, anything that's going on, something you've read, something that's going on with you, something you're concerned about, something going on that doesn't make sense, anything like that. I'm just delighted to chat with you about it. 281-558-5738. I mentioned the ticks, and I heard a little bit about this, but I hadn't heard any details. I came across a big article about the ticks we're having here, and it shows a map. It looks like it's really encompassing a large part of southeast and middle Texas, all of Oklahoma, a lot of Louisiana, and then it moves Georgia, Mississippi, Alabama, Tennessee, Carolinas into Florida. It's a big problem. I'll share a little bit of this with you. I don't know how concerned we need to be individually, but it's apparently an issue. Lone Star ticks expand across the U.S. Their bites can trigger a potentially life-threatening allergy to red meat or even dairy. As I said, I heard a little bit about this, and I didn't think much of it because I didn't think it was a big problem, but now it turns out it's a bigger problem than you think. It's called alpha gall, G-A-L, alpha gall. Let me share a little bit of this with you. Here's another reason, I'm reading from this article, here's another reason to cover up in the thick of tick season this summer. There is a bite that can leave you allergic to burgers, bacon, and steak. That's right. Lyme disease isn't the only health threat ticks can pose. More people are learning about alpha-gal syndrome, a potentially life-changing allergy linked to the Lone Star tick. The condition triggers a red meat allergy. In some people, it also causes an allergy to dairy and other products or medication derived from mammals. Think of, such for example, gelatin. And Lone Star ticks are on the move, thanks to climate change and burgeoning white-tailed deer populations. They are moving beyond their traditional base in the southeast and south-central U.S., pushing farther north and west. The ticks are especially common in coastal areas such as Martha's Vineyard, wow, that's way east, and Suffolk County, New York. And no, despite their name, the ticks didn't originate in Texas. They are called that because of a single white dot on their back that looks like a single star. That's entertaining. The CDC estimates as many as 450,000 Americans have alpha-gal syndrome. As I mentioned earlier, I've heard a little bit about this, but this is the first time I've seen anything in detail. 450,000 Americans. That's one in a thousand, basically. Have alpha-gal syndrome. That is nowhere near the level of Lyme disease, which accounts for a similar number of diagnoses each year. But that's no reason for complacency. Unlike Lyme disease, which is an infection, alpha-gal is an allergy. It explains it here. It's caused by the saliva in a tick and how it intersects with the immune response in certain people. This really gets kind of into it, doesn't it? When the Lone Star tick bites you, it introduces the sugar molecule alpha-gal. So that's where the name of it comes. It introduces the sugar molecule alpha-gal into your bloodstream. The immune system responds. The next time you eat red meat or related products, it identifies those as a threat, resulting in allergic reaction. To me, this is quite amazing. The most common symptoms are hives and gastrointestinal issues, but symptoms can progress to shortness of breath and even anaphylactic shock. We probably all should be carrying an EpiPen, you know that? Or the new one, the Neffy, the nasal. Reading on, this is what a doctor says. It can absolutely be life-threatening and unfortunately fatal, but that's exceedingly rare. This is from a doctor at the University of North Carolina.
an added problem. Some doctors believe cases are still missed. After all, until recently, many healthcare providers knew little about the condition caused by the Lone Star tick bites. In 2023, CDC reports found that 42% of healthcare providers had limited knowledge of alpha-gal syndrome, and 35% weren't confident in their ability to diagnose it. I'm going to say until today, until I read this article over the weekend, I'm in that same 45% that knew nothing about it. And it's interesting that the name of this disease, alpha-gal, is named for a sugar molecule that the tick delivers into your bloodstream when it bites you. Let's see if there's anything else here that might be of interest. I know I'm kind of getting deep in the woods here. This is not... I wonder how prevalent these ticks are in for urban areas, for example, here in the Houston area. I can't imagine that we really have much of a problem in at least those of us that don't live around deer and so forth. But anyway, alpha-gal syndrome from Lone Star ticks can be fatal, but it causes a reaction such that you can't eat red meat. And I'm not reading any more of the article to you, but it says this allergy can be lifetime, but it's not unusual for it to go on for at least a year, year and a half. So if you happen to be in an environment where you are potentially getting tick bites, just be aware of that. Join me, 281-558-5738, 281-558-KSEV. If you have a health issue you want to share with me, earlier on in the program, I mentioned the online prescribing of GLP-1 receptor drugs, Ozempic, etc. This has been a really interesting thing because I don't think any of the patents have run out. There was an issue. So compounding pharmacies are making their own versions of these GLP-1 drugs. And there was a big to-do over this a couple of years ago. The FDA apparently allowed for a relatively short period of time compounding pharmacies to make GLP-1 drugs because the pharmaceutical manufacturers couldn't keep up with the demand. That has since changed, and I think there is still the compounding pharmacies are still making this, and there's some question of the legality of that. But there's another angle of that, and this is, in a sense, people self-prescribing without going to a physician. I don't think that's a good idea. I think if you're under care with a real pharmaceutical drug that could be dangerous, that is absolutely impacting your life, to order drugs like this online is generally not a good idea. I doubt if you save money, you might save a little bit by doing this, but I think ordering these drugs online, I would not advise it. But there's an article that came out here was just published a couple days ago. In fact, it was published today. I got hot off the press. Online prescribing of GLP-1 receptor agonists. And some of you may have heard, some of you may have not, what GLP-1 stands for. I will tell you. That's the first sentence in the article. GLP stands for glucagon-like peptide. Glucagon, there's not going to be a quiz at the end of this little discussion, by the way. Glucagon-like peptide 1 receptor agonist. That gets kind of deep in the woods, isn't it, there? So we just call them GLP-1 ones. Are widely available through online sellers primarily for weight management, with nearly 20% of adults taking a drug obtain their prescriptions online. Availability of online GLP-1s has been driven by the rise of compounded versions sold through telehealth platforms partnered with compounding pharmacies.

0: you can get these medications, even the branded from the legitimate manufacturers, some of them in the neighborhood of $150 to $300 a month. Reading on here, prior telehealth website review suggested limited clinician engagement in obtaining these drugs. It remains unclear how closely prescribing aligns with care standards, including assessment of patient goals, prior weight management efforts, physical activity, diet, and disordered eating, substance abuse, medical history, medications, blood work, and physical examination. And, of course, all of these things. Excuse me, I'm taking a drink of water here because I've got, all of a sudden I've got a little cough. All of these things should be part and parcel of obtaining a potent medication such as these GLP-1s. I'm going to go ahead and take our break for the bottom of the hour for two reasons. It is the bottom of the hour. The second, I've got a cough and I need to drink a little something. And I'll come back. We'll talk a little bit more about this. But join me if you have a health issue you'd like to share with me. 281-558-5738.
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Welcome back. I've got about 25 more minutes of broadcast time. If you have a medical issue you'd like to share with me before the show is over, I'll be here for you until 2. 281-558-5738. Okay, back to online prescribing of the GLP-1 drugs. It's a little disconcerting from the standpoint of patient health. That's what the thrust of this article that is, that how healthy is this or how unhealthy is it? I can't think that it's going to save people much money. It might save them a little time because you're avoiding going to a doctor. These websites essentially use a questionnaire. What they did to do this study is they went online as a secret shopper and studied all of these various websites. And I'll share a little of the results. The patient solicited GLP-1s from 49 websites. 17 sold compounded only, 5 sold branded only, and 27 sold both, of which 91% prescribed and 70% mailed the medication. One denied a prescription based on internal data indicating an existing prescription from another website. So of all they studied, that was refused. And one initially prescribed but later withdrew the prescription due to a mismatch between the patient's photo and reported weight. That's interesting. Another website initially denied a prescription based on similar internal data but issued a prescription after a refund request. So the information they gathered, 100% of the websites used a questionnaire. This is 49 different websites. Who would have known there are that many websites out there to buy these drugs? 49. But there may be more. People did this study found 49. 49 of 49, 100% used a questionnaire and asked for height and weight. 98% asked for medical conditions and medication allergies. Then the other issues that might be part and parcel to a person's health, many of them did not inquire at all. My only concern in this situation be for the safety of patients and the people that wrote this article. That was their issue as well. How safe is this for the public? And as you might suspect, there's a varying level of safety buying these prescriptions online. It's amazing to me now, personally, it's amazing to me to see how many medications can be bought online without a physician intervention. This is unique. This is something we have not done in this country before. Buying what in this country would be prescription or physician prescribed prescriptions without a physician is something we have not done in this country. It is done in many, many other places around the world. Any of you who've traveled around in various countries have probably seen that you can go into a pharmacy, speak with a pharmacist, and request a medication. Probably Mexico is the place more people travel to than any other place in our country. And you can, if you get traveler's diarrhea, you can go into a pharmacy and get antibiotics. And you know that in the airports. I was last in Mexico, it's been several years, but I was in the Cancun airport, and there was a pharmacy there selling whatever the heck you wanted. We have not done this in this country, so this is a fairly new phenomenon, but it does carry with it a certain risk to patients, and I don't know if it's saving money, or saving much money. It probably does save a little bit of money, but is it really in the best interest of our population? I don't know. Probably not. Shortcuts are generally not a good idea. Join me, 281-558-5738, 281-558-KSEV. I had some people ask me about this since last week's show. I talked with you about
saunas, and I found this study rather interesting, so I'll share a little bit, just the nuts and bolts of it with you today. Again, there was a paper published out of Finland where they looked at the longevity benefits of saunas. I had never thought of a sauna as having necessarily a health benefit, but apparently there is. Finnish, it's almost a hard word to say, Finnish. It sounds like you're saying some other word. Finnish sauna research points to longevity benefits. 20-year study links frequent heat sessions to heart and brain benefits. The case for regular sauna use as a longevity tool isn't built on trends or testimonials. It rests on a two-decade Finnish cohort study that tracked more than 2,300 people and turned up some of the strongest associations between a lifestyle habit and reduced mortality ever recorded outside of exercise and diet research. In other words, nothing that has ever been studied has really impacted mortality beyond diet and exercise. This is the first thing. That's quite a statement, it seems like to me. These findings have since been replicated across multiple follow-up analyses and extended to include women, cognitive outcomes, and blood pressure. Here's what the research actually supports, including what temperature and frequency actually moves the needle and where the evidence still has gaps. The foundation is the ischemic heart disease study published in JAMA in 2015. Researchers tracked 2,315 Finnish men over an average of 20 years. Men who use the sauna. Here's the nuts and bolts of it. This is what if you're going to use a sauna, here's where it makes a difference. Men who use the sauna 4 to 7 times per week had a 40% lower risk of a lower risk of all-cause mortality and a 50% lower risk of fatal cardiovascular disease and a 63% lower risk of sudden cardiac death compared to once weekly users. So the name of the game is, and I suppose using a sauna once a week is beneficial too based on this data, but they compared men who use the sauna 4 to 7 times a week to those who just used it one. And this, to me, these numbers are staggering. 50% lower risk of fatal cardiovascular disease, 63% lower risk of sudden cardiac death. That is really impressive. Now the question is, okay, what does the sauna have to be set at? By the way, they also looked at brain health. The same Finnish group produced a notable cognitive finding. A 2017 study found that men using a sauna 4 to 7 times a week had a 66% lower risk of dementia and 65% lower risk of Alzheimer's disease. That is an impressive number. 4 times a week, 4 to 7, 66% lower risk of dementia or Alzheimer's. That is an impressive number. Okay, here's what it has to have. Here's what it to really qualify. Here's what happened. Well, first off, I'll tell you what happens. During a sauna session, heart rate climbs to 100 to 150 beats per minute, and the cardiovascular system undergoes thermoregulatory condition that resembles moderate aerobic exercise without the mechanical load. Heat exposure also triggers heat shock proteins, producing HSP70, which repair damaged proteins, reduces systemic inflammation, and supports cellular resilience. A 2025 review outlines these mechanisms and details. But here, if you're going to be doing sauna, I have access to a sauna where I do my exercise, and I've hardly ever used that. There's a steam room and there's a sauna room. I hardly ever use either one. But once I read this article this weekend, I thought, okay, I'm going to start spending time in the sauna. So that it's not just, the sauna has to meet certain criteria for it to be
shown to be beneficial. So I'll share with you that criteria when I come back from our last break. If you want to chat with me before the show is over, we've got about 15 minutes. You can join me at 281-558.

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0: got a few more minutes, about 10 more minutes, if you'd like to join me, 281-558-5738. I will be back tomorrow. I'm here every Monday and Tuesday. That's it. Just those 2 days a week to visit with me and chat about a health issue. Back to the Finnish. When I say that, it sounds so fun. It seems like we should just say Finland. Finland's sake. Because Finnish is a word you finish your meal. It just doesn't sound right. So anyway, this is from Finland. Okay, what if you're going to do the sauna, you want to get the full benefits, here's what you've got to do. The Finland, I'm going to call it the Finland study, it's easier for me to say. The Finland study points to a clear dose-response relationship. In other words, the more the better, essentially. Here's what the data supports. Frequency, 4 to 7 sessions per week showed the strongest effect. 2 to 3 sessions still produced a 27% lower cardiovascular mortality versus once a week use. That's good. I can do twice a week. Set duration. Sessions of 19 minutes or longer showed more robust protective efforts than shorter sessions. So think in terms of 20 minutes. I was in my sauna 2 or 3 times over this weekend. It gets really hot in there, but I was able to stay in there for 20 minutes. But it gets really hot. My advice if you're going to do sauna is take a cup of water in there with you as well. So 19 minutes or longer, so let's just say 20 minutes. 4 to 7 times per week is beneficial, but 2 times is better than nothing. Then here's the temperature. The study used saunas at a minimum of 174 degrees Fahrenheit. 174 degrees Fahrenheit. The sauna I used this past weekend is every bit of that, so then there's a thermometer in there. So 174 degrees Fahrenheit, that's the range where the evidence lives. Hydration, drink water before and after each session and avoid alcohol around sauna use. The other thing that I would advise you is if you're going into a sauna, take some water in there with you. Then they would talk about infrared saunas. Infrared saunas run meaningfully cooler than traditional Finland saunas, typically between 120 and 150 degrees Fahrenheit, compared to 176 to 212 degrees for traditional dry heat. Core temperature does rise, heart rate climbs, and sweating occurs, so there's genuine physiological overlap, but the major longevity and cardiovascular studies all use traditional saunas, and no equivalent long-term data exists for infrared. My daughter goes to a place, I guess there's quite a few of these around town. She exercises almost every day in a hot environment. I can't remember the name of the place, but there's several of these around town, and I'll bet you some of you who are listening are doing that as well. She does a stationary bike in these really hot rooms. They're around 130 degrees. And so, according to this, she is probably getting some cardiovascular benefits as well. Reading on, the Mayo Clinic's current position, updated September 2024, calls infrared benefits preliminary. If the research is your motivation, traditional sauna is where the data actually lives. So 4 to 7 times a week, 174 degrees temperature, 20 minutes, and if you do that, and this is for men, we were looking at data for women, I suspect you can extrapolate the same data to women, if not even more so. But I'll give you the benefits again. The men who used the sauna 4 to 7 times per week had a 40% lower risk of all-cause mortality, a 50% lower risk of fatal cardiovascular disease, and a 63% lower risk of sudden cardiac death. They also found a 66% lower risk of dementia or Alzheimer's disease. So there's a lot of benefits there for dry sauna. And finally, when to avoid, apparently it's not for everybody, heat is a genuine cardiovascular stressor. Absolute contraindications include pregnancy, especially in the first trimester, unstable cardiovascular disease, recent stroke, active fever or infection, and alcohol intoxication. I guess if you're drunk, you're probably not going to stumble into a sauna, but maybe you would. People taking diuretics, beta blockers, or any transdermal medication patches to check with their doctor first, since heat significantly increases drug absorption through the skin. So, if you want to reduce your risk for cardiovascular disease and dementia, it sounds like sauna 4 to 7 times a week is the way to go. I will not make it 7 times a week. I probably won't make 4, but I could probably do 2 to 3, and there's a benefit even from that. One of the things they talked about is, of course, some cardiovascular health, and that blood pressure is a big part of that. I started sharing with you an article I was reading with you about blood pressure a week or so ago. I've only got a few more minutes, but I won't get into that. I'll get into that a little bit more tomorrow. I'll have more time for that tomorrow. A couple of things I was looking at, those of you regular listeners know, I'm a fan of Consumer Reports on Health. It's a little pamphlet, 12-page pamphlet. I get it once a month. And there's always some interesting things in there, many of which I like to share with my listeners. And one, because I've got just a couple of minutes, I'll share this little article with you. The healthiest fats for you. Which ones to put into regular rotation in your kitchen and those you may want to limit. Many of us are thinking about the fats we eat these days. We're trying to eat better, trying to eat more protein. Many of us, myself included, are trying to pretty much subscribe to a Mediterranean diet, which is a really healthy way to go. But here's some advice. Many people have long worried that the fat in their about the fat in their diets, but now things seem even more puzzling. There's changing science and misinformation that creates a perfect storm for confusion. In truth, the kinds of fats you eat is more important than the total amount, if you keep calories in check. No fat is off limits, but some are healthier than others. Use this as a guide to prioritize better for you fats for cooking and for flavoring foods. Okay, here's the good options. Unsaturated fats from plants should be used in place of saturated fats, which raise LDL, which is the bad cholesterol. And that, of course, increases your risk of cardiovascular disease. So the unsaturated fats, these are the healthy ones, include olive oil. I think we all pretty much know that. Extra virgin olive oil should be high on your list, says this scientist. Thanks to its many phytochemicals, plant compounds that contribute to heart and blood pressure and blood pressure and blood vessel health. Extra virgin olive oil also helps tame inflammation and rogue oxygen molecules that cause tissue damage. So we pretty much all know about EVOO. Seed oils, polyunsaturated fats, so-called omega-3s and omega-6s, and monounsaturated fats make oils like soybean and canola super healthy. Soybean and canola, super healthy. Using seed oils won't increase inflammation, and as some claim, and there's no need to worry about the ratio of omega-3s to omega-6 fats. Don't get caught up in that misinformation. Eat less of these. So you got the omega-3s and 6s and extra virgin olive oil. That's the way they want you to go. That's it, pure and simple. Eat less of these. Limit your intake of fats and oils high in saturated fats. The dietary guidelines for Americans recommends getting no more than 10% of your daily calories from saturated fats, where you'll find it, but butter. Consider using it sparingly. Every 1 teaspoon of butter added to food or bread per day increased mortality risk by 4%, according to a 2025 study published in the Journal of the American Medical Association that followed 200,000 men and women for up to 33 years. Let me read that again. Every 1 teaspoon of butter added to food or bread per day increased mortality by 4%. So if you had 4 teaspoons of butter, you would increase your mortality risk by 16%. That's a horrifying number. I'm going to be very careful about how much butter I eat. Again, this is eat less of these. So butter is number one. Beef tallow, predominantly saturated fats, is one of the least healthy cooking fats. Beef tallow, and they're selling it now big time. They're advertising it. Tropical oils. Coconut oil is often touted as being healthy, but a 2020 review published in the journal Circulation found that it raised both total and LDL cholesterol. And palm oil is rich in palmitic acid, the type of saturated fats that's most linked to adverse changes in LDL levels. So stay away from butter as much as you can, beef tallow, and tropical oils, and they especially mention coconut oil, and we've all and palm oil. We've kind of all heard about these things, but just it's good to reiterate those. I'm going to be about out of time. I will be back tomorrow. A quick reminder: when you have a few minutes, check out Houston Methodist website, HoustonMethodist.org. There's a lot of very useful information about all of our various facilities, our full service hospitals, as well as our freestanding facilities. We have freestanding 24-hour emergency centers scattered about the greater Houston area. Wherever you live in Houston, there's probably a Houston Methodist 24-hour emergency center within 15, 20 minutes of wherever you might be. 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We also have outpatient imaging and breast centers for ladies to get their mammograms done, and you can do that online without a physician referral. If you're due for your mammogram, go to HoustonMethodist.org. Go ahead and schedule it yourself. You will be in contact. We will contact you through a physician who reviews that mammogram. So no fear. It will be noticed. All right, the music tells me that's it for me for today. I will be back tomorrow at 1 o'clock. I hope you have a great afternoon, and we've got some great programming for you. I hope you can stay tuned.
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1: News this hour at Town Hall. I'm Bob Agnew in Washington. President Trump rings the opening bell on Wall Street.
2: President Donald Trump has rung the opening bells for the New York Stock Exchange and the NASDAQ from the Oval Office. Trump said Monday after formally launching the start of trading that he thinks the market's going to go through the roof.
3: And I really believe we're going to have the biggest boom of all right now. You haven't seen anything yet.
2: Monday's event was aimed at promoting the launch of Trump accounts, which gives kids access to investing.
3: Children that are born without money, without any money, great parents, they can have everything, can be great, but they have no money. They can become very wealthy children at 18.
4: At the White House, this is Josh Bogue.
1: Russia has launched a massive missile and drone attack on Ukraine, killing at least 22 people. Meanwhile, President Trump is still sounding optimistic that there will be an end to the war soon.
3: I think we're getting much closer than people realize, and President Putin wants it to end. I will tell you that very strongly. What a good call. And President Zelensky actually wants it to end now. And we're going to be going to NATO, and we're going to be talking about it, and I think we're going to get it ended. It's been a terrible situation.
1: The assault highlights gaps in Ukraine's air defenses, especially the need for more U.S.-made Patriot interceptor missiles. 15 people were killed in Kiev alone. A new ICE facility in the Bayou State. Here's correspondent Laura Winters with more details.
5: The new ICE facility being built next to a Louisiana airfield in Alexandria, and it could speed up deportations for families. The Trump administration plans to open the center with just over 500 beds for illegal aliens and unaccompanied children awaiting removal from here in the U.S. ICE is being clear on calling this a staging area and not a detention center. Laura Winters reporting.
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6: SEV Weather Center. This afternoon, expect intervals of bright sunshine along with a thunderstorm affecting some parts of the area, reaching a high of 96. Tonight will be partly cloudy and humid with a low of 79. Tomorrow will bring intervals of clouds and sun with the possibility of a thunderstorm in one or two spots during the afternoon, reaching a high of 93. By Wednesday, it will be partly sunny and very warm with a high of 94. Thursday is forecasted to be mostly sunny and very warm, also with a high of 94. With the KSEV Weather Center forecast, I'm AccuWeather meteorologist Joe Lundberg.
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16: I hate influencers so bad. 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
18: That's right. It is the Dana Show with Dana Lash. My name is Craig Collins, filling in. Thrilled to be with you. So much stuff out there to talk about. So little time to do it. We get to talk for the next 3 hours. Dana, I believe, is back tomorrow. President Trump said that if he appointed Ted Cruz to the Supreme Court, he'd get 100 votes. I thought that was kind of funny. This is a decent way to start off the show. And to be totally honest, I'm not sure he's right about this, but he says that Republicans love him, and Democrats really want him to not be in the Senate anymore, which is kind of funny. Here we go. Oh, wait, hold on. You probably can't hear that yet, so let me go ahead and fix that real quick. And now we're going to be able to hear it. Let's do it this time.
3: In fact, somebody said, would you ever appoint him to the United States Supreme Court? Because he's a brilliant lawyer, Ted. They said, well, he's the only one I can think of that's going to get 100 votes. All Republicans will vote for him. All Democrats will vote for him because they want to get him the hell out of the Senate. Now, if I was having a hard time with getting the votes, I would appoint Ted Cruz. I get 100%, a guarantee.
18: There you go. Get him out. I thought that was interesting. He said Ted Cruz would be supported on both sides. That might be an interesting way to go about it. I doubt that's actually going to happen. That wasn't the only remark, of course, Trump made today or over the holiday. He's talked to the media a lot, which President Trump does a lot. And I'll just say this again. I feel like I've said it before in this show. The most definitive proof that President Trump's brain is not malfunctioning, like Biden's brain was, even if Democrats occasionally like to claim that Trump's brain doesn't work, is the fact that he's so insanely available to media all the time. I think that alone shows you. Now, whether or not you like the tangent he goes on, that's fine. It is what it is. It's long been the complaint by some about the current president of the United States, but it's irrelevant. Because he definitely seems cognizant of all the questions. He takes negative questions from crappy people. He does this constantly. Case in point is this. Apparently FIFA and the game tonight between the United States and Belgium is now a political news story. The reason why it's a political news story is that President Trump made a phone call to the FIFA commissioner and was like, hey, you suspended one of our best players before a match because he got a red card. He was shown a red card, I think is the way you're supposed to say it, in the world of soccer. But anyway, which means he got removed from that last game match, and then he's also not supposed to play at all in this one. FIFA decided, nah, we're not going to do that. We're going to go ahead and suspend that suspension. And the reason why is that the review system that identified the foul as, you know, a red something instead of a yellow something. This is someone who's been watching soccer just recently. And obviously, you maybe also have a limited understanding of all this stuff. But nonetheless, I don't know, maybe a lot of people who listen to this show are giant soccer fans. But nonetheless, it probably should have been a yellow card if it was a card at all. And the review system identifying it as like a serious foul doesn't factor in the lack of intent because the computer doesn't seem capable of doing that. Nonetheless, Trump is now defending himself for calling FIFA to get one of our best players back into a match. I doubt President Trump actually alone had the amount of impact to get this done. What I mean by that is that if this had been reviewed and Trump had not made a phone call, I wonder if it still would have been overturned. This almost never happens in the world of FIFA, but it did seem like a ridiculous call made by a computer system that, again, isn't really factoring in what human beings would factor in, because he wasn't given any penalty at all by a human ref. He was just given a horrible penalty call by a computer ref. So here's part of what Trump said in response to a question about if he got involved. And then I do like what Dave Portnoy is out there saying about this topic, because the weirdest thing, and I'll say this before I hit play on any of this, we are the United States of America. The people here shouldn't be upset at this. There's no one for any reason that lives in our country should be mad that one of our best players gets to continue playing in the World Cup when we face elimination. If we lose to Belgium, we're out. So I don't know why anyone on our side is complaining, but it's politics, so of course they are. Here we go.
3: All I did, I asked for a review because I didn't think it was a foul. And, you know, again, I'm good at this stuff. I didn't think it was a foul. I thought it was two great athletes that crashed into each other and got entangled. That was not a guy punching somebody in the face or anything. It, you know, would be different.
18: Soccer would be more fun if people punched each other in the face. Continue.
3: And I think it's a terrible, if they wouldn't allow, you know, a top player, maybe the best, maybe among the best players on the team to play, I think it would have had a big stain. And I related just that feel. I didn't tell him what to do. I can't tell him what to do. But I don't believe he made the decision. I think it was a committee that made the decision. And they made the right decision because, number one, it wasn't a foul. And you want to see a game with your best players. You don't want to say, how would you feel if I took, we take Messi out? Look, you know, he ran into somebody. Or we took...
18: You know, it's interesting, a couple things about that. The first thing, and the president is making this point, I thought it quite a bit, I don't know why Belgium would want to play a weaker U.S. team. I understand in the sense that it might be easier for them to move on to the next round, but in the world of sports, don't you actually want to play the best? Isn't that the thing we're supposed to teach all the young kids in the world about sports, is that you want to be challenged, you want to succeed at the highest levels, you don't want any sort of excuse version of, we won, but... we defeated this team, but one of their best players wasn't allowed to play over what is a controversial call. It wasn't President Trump alone who thought that. Again, as he said, it's not like somebody punched somebody in the face, got suspended, and now suddenly isn't. It's quite a bit different. But it's just amazing that this topic in this place has this level of back and forth. Like, I can't believe that people are mad that the president of our country called FIFA and asked for one of our best players to play in a game, in a match. It doesn't make sense. If it's a Democrat in this position, and I hate these whataboutisms, but they're so easy in these types of environments and these types of discussions, if it's a Democrat that did this, he'd be praised. Regardless of if FIFA said yes or no, just making the phone call would be an incredible thing. Like, look how much he cares about the world of soccer in the United States of America. But it's Trump, and now someone thinks... that some sort of terrible, horrible thing is involved. Dave Portnoy of Barstool Sports has said that you should be deported if you're against this and live here in the United States. I thought that was pretty funny.
19: I'm going to need some fact-checking from fact-check people, but I've seen a lot of talk that this has been done before in the World Cup. Like, Ronaldo had his suspension pushed off, a bunch of things. So it's not the first time this has ever happened. It was the right call.
18: Yes.
19: And this is united a nation. I'll also say, and I know, T-Bob, you're not a Trump guy, and I don't know people's politics.
18: You really shouldn't care about people's politics, by the way. It shouldn't matter.
19: If you are against this, and you're a United States citizen, deported. I want you out of the country. If you have a problem with this guy playing because you're letting politics get in the way, and you know, like Trump placed a phone call and you think this is wrong, deported.
18: Get him out! I love this so much because, again, it does make sense to me in a certain sense. I'm not actually agreeing with Dave, and I don't think he's doing this seriously in calling for the deportation of Americans. But I think it just makes no sense to have this level of hatred toward a politician or a political party or whatever the thing is that motivates you. And because of that, you don't even want something like this to benefit the soccer team that represents our country. Like, it just makes no sense. I wouldn't care what the reason was. If a leader of my country gets one of my best players back into a world wide competition, good. Good for me. I don't even care if the controversy is more legitimate than this one, because it just simply shouldn't and doesn't matter, at least in my opinion. You are doing much better at the world stage with the best players, and this benefits you. All right, I'll stop berating that narrative. It's crazy that's a thing that we're actually talking about, but of course we are. The president did also answer other questions, mostly questions about Iran and the conflict between our two countries and the, you know, things that have been happening recently. You would think that that's a much more important topic. I know that most of us might be sick of discussing the Middle East and how long this has been going on, much longer than many of us wanted it to be going on. But nonetheless, like, we're here now. And again, you'd think that this was a bigger deal than soccer, but it definitely was a question that came later on in the president's remarks to the press today. Here's what he said.
3: Look, we're going to win one way or the other. We're either going to make a deal or we're going to finish the job, okay? And it won't be tough to finish the job. I'd rather make a deal because I don't want to affect 91 million people. We can knock down their bridges in 1 hour. We can knock out their energy supply, all of those big plants that they built, big, beautiful, modern plants. They had a lot of money. They don't have any money now. We haven't given them any money. But we can knock out their electricity and power generating plants and I would say a small part of an afternoon. Every plant will be gone. And they know that.
18: Here's the thing about this. I know that many people have said that this type of talk is not working anymore. President Trump, whether he says this in a press conference or on Truth Social, it's not getting the message through to the other side to make them negotiate in a way that makes sense to us. They keep behaving as though they have cards that they don't have. From a simple conflict standpoint, we would win. We are capable of doing the things that President Trump is saying. Will we actually do it, or some version of it, some semblance of a demonstration of what it is? I do think something like that needs to happen. I know Dana, at times, on this very show, has called for the bombing to start again or the fighting to start again, because it should. If Iran continues to pretend as though they're not in the position they're in, which is they have absolutely no cards to play, then we need to do something about that. We need to demonstrate to them that we are serious in some of these things that the president says, and then inevitably, hopefully, this isn't to decimate them for the sake of being big jerks or mean people or whatever crazy stuff the left tries to say about conflict and war. It's to win the fight and win it appropriately and then usher in something better for the world, for all of society. All right, we'll take a break. A lot coming up. This is Craig Collins filling in on The Dana Show.
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27: 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Thank you. 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

0: And now, all of the news you would probably miss. It's time for Dana's Quick Five.
1: That's right. It's time for Quick Five on the Dana Show. D Lash, Dana Lash Radio on X. A great ways to stay connected to her and all the awesomeness of her social media team, including producer Steven and all the great stuff he does. 46% of Americans didn't know what we were celebrating this past weekend. They knew it was the 4th of July. This would be remarkably bad if they didn't even know that was a holiday, almost half of the country. They didn't know it was the 250th anniversary of the country, which shocks me. I feel like this survey, which only asked a certain amount of people this, just found a lot of really dumb people. Because there have been so many advertisements, so many things out there, that it seems impossible to have not have at least seen some of that stuff and scratch your head and wonder, hey, why are they saying 250? And then you do some basic math, and boom, things are great for you. But no, almost half of the country, according to at least one survey, a national one, said that people didn't know was the 250th anniversary of the country. That's terrible. Another thing that I saw that I thought was interesting, the ice bucket challenge is back. People are once again dumping ice on themselves. This is to bring awareness to ALS. I feel like the one thing we need to do is up the ante even more. You can't just dump a bucket of ice water over your head again, especially when it's insanely hot a lot of places. I think you got to do the polar plunge or a cold plunge of some kind and actually jump in the water for a few minutes. I actually know a veteran in Illinois who does this every month on the 22nd. He either jumps in the river in the middle of the winter or does a cold plunge in the summer. And he does this to raise awareness about veteran suicide. So another great cause thing that deserves attention, just like ALS and funding for it does. So let's just up the ante. Let's not bring the ice bucket challenge back. Let's make it harder. Let's make it different. That seems to make sense to me. Waymo cars were stranded on San Francisco streets on the 4th of July. Gridlock drained batteries. Cars ran out of power. And they just kind of sat there because that's what a machine does. It has no ability to keep going, so it doesn't. It's stuck. It doesn't know what to do. And then it just gives up entirely. This seems like one of many things that's going to go bad if Waymo is all over the place and if rideshare vehicles don't have human beings in them. These are some of the things that we hopefully can avoid by continuing to drive the cars ourselves, people. Let the Uber guy make some money. Come on, let that happen. My favorite thing about Waymo, we have it here in Houston, is that it's more expensive, usually, than hiring a person to drive you in their car and pick you up. I don't know why I do that. I'm not so anti-other humans that I can't sit behind one while they drive me to a place and save a little bit of money compared to, and I don't know, if Waymo's a sponsor of this show, maybe I have to take some of this back, but no, screw it. I mean what I'm saying. I would always pick the human experience over the computer one, especially if it's actually cheaper. I thought the whole benefit of the Waymo car was that they weren't going to pay the driver, so that for some reason I would save a bunch of money. And then finally, one last thing I saw, Minions and Monsters did have a franchise low premiere at the box office, but they did do better than every other movie at the box office, including Toy Story 5, finally dethroning that movie from the top spot. Supergirl did not achieve that feat. It took Minions and Monsters to do it. The only funny thing about the Minions movies to me, I'm married to a woman who was born and raised in Mexico, fluently speaks English now, it's not like she doesn't, but she loves the Minions. She loves them. I don't know why. I didn't go to this movie. We don't have any children to bring along with us, so that would have been weird for just the two of us to go, but I'm sure I'll watch it on a you know streaming service at some point because she loves them, mostly because they just speak gibberish, which she thinks I do sometimes. All right, we got to take

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1: That's right. This is The Dana Show. My name is Craig Collins, filling in. Thrilled to be with you. A bunch of stuff to talk about. D. Lash, Dana Lash Radio on X. A great way to stay connected to her at Radio Craig C. If you want to see what a much smaller social media audience looks like. Jim Garrity has a fancy social media audience. He is a writer for the National Review. He does The Morning Jolt. And he also co-hosts Three Martini Lunch, which is an excellent podcast that sometimes has an incredible fill-in. As well, I think. Jim, welcome to the show.
2: Craig, it is great to be with you. I must salute everyone at Radio America for figuring out, let's give Jim a guest co-host with a name that sounds a lot like Craig. So if he forgets who he's talking to, it's still going to sound very similar.
1: That is correct, yes. And I don't even care about being called Greg, to be honest with you again. That's totally fine. Your morning jolt is fantastic, as always. Today it led off with a soccer story. I am amazed, candidly, although I actually shouldn't be, and I feel a little naive in saying this, that this is such a big political story. But darn it, you have President Trump, you have all the pieces. So we'll start there. I've already been talking about it this morning. What say you in the world of the red card and the phone call that can't stop being talked about?
2: Sure. Well, first of all, I am very glad that Salarin Balogun is going to play tonight, or at least as of this recording. As far as I know the Belgians wanted to appeal, and I don't think it's going to work out that way. I don't think what he did deserved a red card, maybe a yellow card. You know, you want to give him a warning, fine, okay. But, you know, in today's jolt, I quote three referees who are all basically saying, no, it really didn't seem like it rose to the level where you'd be suspended, not just for the remainder of the game, and the U.S. would have to play a man down, but also suspending him for the following game. And so FIFA, you know, it sounds like several people in the Trump administration, including Howard Lutnick and Andrew Giuliani, the son of Rudy Giuliani, who's the executive director of the White House World Cup Task Force, immediately set out to say, this is a ludicrous call. There's no way you can take out our leading scorer for the next game. We're going to lobby against this. And it sounds like Trump called the FIFA president, Infantino, and basically, it sounds like, at least according to the account of the Wall Street Journal says, he simply was asking what the rules were. And Infantino explained it, but Infantino also said, I'm willing to look at it, we're going to take a look at this. He didn't commit to overturning it, but, and there are lots of people who might say, ah, you know, Trump, he could read between the lines, or he could see that Trump was willing to, I don't know, invade Italy or something. I don't know, whatever Trump was going to do, it was going to be, you know, bad. But then they announced that, hey, you know what, we've decided to rescind the red card. And the Belgians are, they're overturning their waffles. That's how upset they are with this decision. And it's one of those things like, look, I totally get the, first of all, FIFA is legendarily corrupt, right? So that, it, but they're like, oh, this is the dirtiest decision in FIFA history. No. No, they built, like, stadiums with slave labor in gutter a few years ago. This is not the worst decision in FIFA history. Yeah. This may not even make the top 50. If you do it, and also, like, looking at the video, again, I don't think it deserved a red card. So if you have to lead, like, we see players working the refs all the time in every sport. So I don't really mind, you know, the U.S., you know, President Trump calling up the FIFA president saying, hey, what's going on here? It really didn't look like it was a foul that would warrant a red card. So I have really no problem with this. And I'll say, look, we are, look, the U.S. team has, this is this, only the second time we've gotten to this stage in World Cup history. People are really fired up about it. Whatever you think of football, Americans love seeing other Americans win. And
1: usually,
2: you know, everybody's super excited about it, and all of a sudden the president's in it, and he does something which, you know, his fans love, because it's like, ah, he's standing up for the country, he's getting things done, he's showing those Europeans who's gone. And his haters kind of, in some way, kind of love it too, because, ah, see, he's cheating, he's breaking the rules, he's intimidating people, you know, and everybody can agree, you know, can argue about whether it's good or bad. Even though I have a feeling people might have reversed the call either way.
1: Yeah, no, I love that you pointed that out in your article, too, that FIFA really might have done this without any involvement from President Trump whatsoever. And the other thing, and I hate whataboutisms, but I do them occasionally, I feel like if a Democrat were in office and made a phone call to FIFA to get one of our best players to participate in a world, stage fight of any kind of world sport, not just soccer, anything, it would be lauded as a president who cares. He cares so much about the country that he's trying to help get something done. It is amazing that it's going the way it's going right now in the world of politics. But I guess, of course, it does. I don't know if you know this. Dave Portnoy has called for anyone that's against this to be deported, which I found hilarious because this is good for the United States, definitively good, and it's just crazy that people want to argue.
2: And I should point out, look, those of us who root for what we would call traditional football, real football, American football, sure. But we have all kinds of gripes about, you know, instant replay, the ref botches the call, they look at an instant replay and somehow it comes out worse. What is the catch? Did he have two feet? Like, on the one hand, these things are going to happen in sports. I think if you have something like video-assisted replay, you should try to get the call right. And if I felt like Trump was trying to argue, if it was clearly a penalty and he was arguing against it, well, then no, it wouldn't be, we would not feel the same way about it. But the argument from a bunch of the folks who are upset about this is that you have to let the bad call stand for the integrity of the game. Except, wait a second, it's a bad call. If you make a right. bad call, shouldn't you try to fix it? Don't you want to fix it? And I think they're, am I rooting for America? Yes, of course. But in the end, we're Americans. We'd really like to do well in the World Cup tournament, but we're used to winning things like World Wars. So we really don't need to worry that much about, if they win tonight, fantastic. If they don't, okay, it's been a great run. We just wanted to see our team do well, and they did pretty darn well. And it did feel like that we got we got treated badly. I don't know if I can use what words I can use on the radio with you, but we got,
1: That's good. Yeah, that seems fine. I do want to shoot.
2: Something you do is instead of nails.
1: I do want to shift gears and ask you about one other thing that came up in the podcast, the three martini lunch that you do. You talked about a state senator in Michigan who dropped out of the U.S. Senate race. It was a surprising decision to a lot of people. I think Axios had stunning in their headline about this. Mallory McMorrow, why do you think this happened now? Do you have any thoughts on that one?
2: Sure. Well, my first thought is that when the third place candidate in a three-person race drops out, it's not that stunning. I kind of think Axios might be, there's three candidates. McMorrow was kind of the middle path one. Haley Stevens, this is the Democratic primary. They're all Democrats. And our mutual friend, Greg Columbus, would argue there are no good Democrats. None of them are any good, but he's from Michigan. But Haley Stevens is kind of the establishment candidate. Abdul Al-Sayed of Ann Arbor is the furthest left one. He's the guy who's been endorsed by Hassan Piker. And so, I think the idea of McMorrow was, I'm going to try to appeal to both camps at once. And in the process, she didn't appeal to either one of them. Does this put a certain number of voters up to grabs? Sure. I suspect McMorrow thinks she's going to get courted by both candidates. And, I'll hire your staffers and I'll endorse your idea. If you're going to finish third, and it's probably going to be a disappointing third, maybe you can gain something from leaving the race early and having people compete for your endorsement. And again, I don't think there's a ton of voters left at stake. It's interesting because on paper, people said, this should be good for Stevens, the establishment candidate. But a lot of people think, you look at the other races across the country, the socialist left, the communist left, the far left has done really well in Democratic primaries so far this year. So my suspicion is, I would not dismiss Abdul Al-Sayed. At this point, I think he's still got a decent shot at this. But our friend Greg is the true expert on Michigan politics.
1: Well, I was going to ask you this because I do find it just sort of interesting, since you do describe her as sort of the middle of the road Democratic candidate, and you did mention the amount of far left people who are winning races. Is there any chance that the Democratic Party itself wants outcomes like this, or at least the people behind the scenes, that they're pushing their party into that further left corner?
2: The other factor I probably should have mentioned is that Mike Rogers is expected to be the Republican senatorial candidate. And in a year when the map is really not going all that great for Republicans, this is a chance where Republicans could pick up a seat. I wouldn't say, now Michigan is never an easy state for Republicans to win. Trump has won it a couple of times. Every once in a while, they elected a Republican governor a couple cycles back. But by and large, it's been a pretty darn blue state. So I think if you're a Republican, you feel like you have the best shot against El Sayed. I would also point out that, like, this makes the stakes higher, that if you lose and you don't win in what probably is going to be midterm elections are traditionally very tough for the president's party, you could end up with a Hassan Piker-endorsed far-left senator for the next 6 years representing Michigan. And so I think that, like, you know, there's a part of me that would not mind more establishment Democrats to win. Again, don't overstate the centrism. They're not really middle of the road. They're still pretty darn progressive. And certainly by your standards, my standards, and I suspect the standards of Dana's audience.
1: Yes.
2: But by and large, like, this is a, you know, this could end up being a really high stakes Senate race. And I think if, I think the establishment candidate would be a safer bet for Democrats.
1: Sure, as do I. Again, I don't want them to win elections. I just think it's interesting that we're seeing more and more of this in certain places. And I'm so curious as to how that will go in the midterm elections. And I hope it goes very poorly. I'm sure you do, too. I hope it goes very poorly because I hope a lesson is learned that these type of candidates can't actually win national races, but maybe, or at least statewide races, but they maybe can, which is more terrifying than anything else.
2: Yeah, and look, I think the vibe you're getting from a whole bunch of Democratic primaries is, boy, we Democrats are so mad that Trump won the election. We're so mad about everything he's doing, from the state of the economy to the ballroom to the Kennedy Center to and they want fighters. And when they say fighters, they basically mean the candidate who seems angriest, the candidate who emotes the best. Now, this is, you know, despite my Irish-American, Polish-American passions at politics, I guess I'm something of a Vulcan, in that I want someone who actually knows what they're doing, knows knowledge. And I kind of get suspicious when I see somebody pounding the table and emoting and reacting as if they just had somebody brush up against them in a soccer game, you know, kind of flopping. And, oh, my goodness.
1: Right. Yeah, how dare they? Man, so if we could only issue red cards to politicians, that would be amazing.
2: All right.
1: Thank you so much, Jim Garrity. You are awesome. You are a author at the National Review for a very long time. You're also a part of the Three Martini Lunch podcast that people should check out. Anything else before I let you go you want us to know?
2: Nope. I'm rooting for Team USA. I hope we succeed. And boy, if the U.S. were to win the World Cup, that'd be like the second or third most important thing we've ever won this year.
1: Amen to that. Actually, by the way, I'll just do this. I won't say what you predicted, but I'll tell people to check out the podcast because at the very end, Jim has a prediction for the final score of tonight's game, and it is a doozy. It is an incredible one.
2: Better,
1: all right.
2: Better judge that one. Don't go into poly markets and say I think it's going to be a bad for the day. Craig, always a pleasure.
1: Always a pleasure to you too, Jim. Quick break. A lot coming up. Craig Collins filling in on The Dana Show.
3: We're capitalists, God bless America, so we can't do it without our partners. Barnegun is one of those partners. Now, I've told you before, I sleep like a happy little well-fed baby at night, knowing that if I needed to, and I have no issue doing it, using lethal force to protect myself or my loved ones. I also know that sometimes you got to go to places where you're told you cannot exercise your Second Amendment rights, be it private property, which we respect private property rights, or municipal property. Now, whether or not they should have people there to protect you when they disarm you, that's a whole other debate. But regardless, you have to prepare for everything. You don't have the luxury of living in an environment where you can't or where you don't want to. You have to be prepared for anything that happens. And so this is why it's important to diversify your defensive options. And Byrna is a good addition for this. When you can't carry, you can have a Byrna gun. Now, they call it a gun, but it's I guess you can call it that. The one that they have different models, but disregard all of that for this purpose of the CL. This is what we're talking about for on the go, going places, and you need a defensive tool. The Byrna CL, which stands for compact launcher, it's about the size of an iPhone. It shoots chemical irritant projectiles that can deter threats from up to 60 feet away. 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
10: This is the Dana Show. My name is Craig Collins, filling in. Thrilled to be with you. I believe Dana is back tomorrow, so I get one more day. I saw a story out of Chicago. A Delta flight was hit by a firework. I'm amazed this doesn't happen more often. Everybody's fine. No one was injured. The pilots kind of freaked out when they heard a giant bang, and they were checking the plane after it landed safely to make sure that there was no damage done to it. I think there even is some audio out there of air traffic control talking to pilots who get hit by a firework while landing a flight in Chicago. Again, I'm kind of surprised with how many fireworks people fire off all throughout the country, especially probably in the proximity of airports that we don't get more stories like this. We got at least one that thankfully has not a no bad end result to it. Here we go.
11: Had a fireworks airplane, Delta 1076.
12: Delta 1076, can you tell me if you had to, I guess, any further information about the fireworks?
11: 200 feet AGL, 2 to 50 AGL, but we just heard the bang on the plane, so we'll have to take a look at it once we get to the gate.
13: And we're just hoping it was just the mortar that went off underneath, but definitely felt the big bang.
12: There have been multiple reports, as you can imagine. The city's aware. They said they would notify the Chicago police, but, you know, I don't know what they'll do.
10: Yeah, they're not going to do anything. Not at this point, not with all that happening. That is just crazy, though, to hear the pilots fairly calmly be like, yeah, we got hit by a firework. Everybody's okay. Just a giant bang. I'm assuming some of the people on said flight were terrified because I fly with a scared flyer. My wife is nervous all the time. She does the same thing every takeoff and every landing where you, like, grip the hand or the wrist real, real tight. And I've just gotten used to it. It's fine. It's always okay. We're always, thank God, knock on wood, everything's fine. But she's terrified. I can't imagine what that would have been like as we were landing to have a firework at the bottom of the plane and everything go okay. In other news, and news that I was tempted to not talk about at all, but it's a lot of places, Taylor Swift and Travis Kelce got married over the weekend in New York. My favorite of the dumb stories covering this thing is the amount of people who feel snubbed that they weren't invited to go. And there are some famous people, apparently, that are mad that they weren't part of the group. Also, I think there was reporting that Travis Kelce's family feels a tad overwhelmed by everything that is the spectacle of marrying Taylor Swift and all the friends and everything there. And I guess even Adam Sandler actually officiated the wedding. Which was a surprising name to throw out there, but I guess he knows Travis Kelce. So it is what it is, but that's a strange thing. And I promise the absolute only time I will talk about that topic today. One last thing out there that I thought was interesting, too. The Buckingham Palace says that Harry can no longer stay at a royal residence while on UK visits. They dislike him that much now. I think Meghan Markle was also in the news for being upset she was invited to the Travis and Taylor wedding. This is the last. I'm mentioning it, by the way. That was an addition. But anyway, I guess now the prince can no longer even stay in any sort of royal residence, which I barely care about at all. I just think it's kind of petty and hilarious. And all of us have family drama, including them. Quick break, a lot more. Craig Collins filling in on The David Show.
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17: News this hour at Town Hall. I'm Bob Agnew in Washington. The NATO summit begins tomorrow in Turkey, and there's a lot going on behind the scenes, especially as NATO's chief tries to convince President Trump to remain a close ally to the alliance.
18: Since Mark Rutte took over as NATO Secretary General nearly 2 years ago, he has spent much of his time trying to keep the U.S. committed to the world's biggest military alliance. Trump has long accused NATO allies for spending too little on defense. They have taken substantial steps to address those concerns, only to face fresh criticism after declining to join the war against Iran. This year's summit is being hosted by Turkish President Recep Tayyip Erdogan. His close relationship with Trump may help keep the American president at the table, but it's unlikely to mend the rifts. I'm Rita Ann Garcia.
17: A police officer has been killed in Ohio after responding to a 911 call about gunshots at a home. Wayne County Sheriff Tom Ballinger telling WEWS News last night.
19: have lost an officer in the line of duty, and two other ones have been injured, and then also a canine, a dog from our from the Wayne County Sheriff's Office was also injured. Suspect is deceased along with two other victims.
20: The shootings all happened last night in Rittman. That's about 40 miles south of Cleveland. President Trump doing the honors today. For Wall Street, ringing the opening bell from the Oval Office, and he personally rang it in, partly to inaugurate those new Trump accounts, which kicked in on the 4th of July. $1,000 for every child born during his second term. They can use it when they turn 18 to fund a college education or perhaps make a down payment on a home. At the close on Wall Street, the Dow was up 158 points. More from townhall.com.
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20: At an Oval Office event, President Trump confirmed to reporters he did, in fact, ask for a review of the red card collision that would have kept one of the best U.S. players out of tonight's World Cup knockout match.
25: You know, it's one thing to penalize somebody for the game, but how do you penalize them for a game that hasn't been played yet? It's very unfair. You can't do that. So, yes, I asked for a review by FIFA. I spoke to a man who's highly respected, and by the way, whose level of respect has gone up tenfold, and he was good before this started.
20: Fuller and Balogun had been issued a red card in the U.S. match versus Bosnia-Herzegovina last week, resulting in a suspension for the Belgian contest. The president called the head of FIFA after that game with Bosnia to plead his case to overturn the call, and FIFA lifted the suspension on Sunday. You'll find breaking news and analysis at townhall.com.
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28: From the KSEV Weather Center, this afternoon expect intervals of bright sunshine along with a thunderstorm affecting some parts of the area, reaching a high of 96. Tonight will be partly cloudy and humid with a low of 79. Tomorrow will bring intervals of clouds and sun with the possibility of a thunderstorm in one or two spots during the afternoon, reaching a high of 93. By Wednesday, it will be partly sunny and very warm with a high of 94. Thursday is forecasted to be mostly sunny and very warm, also with a high of 94. With the KSEV Weather Center forecast, I'm AccuWeather meteorologist Joe Lundberg.
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0: I hate influencers so bad. You can't go to a restaurant without someone getting out their ring light, and now you can't even just walk down the street in Midtown without somebody climbing up on a damn building. Look, if Clarence Thomas is mad, I think that you all are justified in getting angry, too. I'm tired of people trying to drive the car and tell you what to be angry about or not angry about.
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10: 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My name is Craig Collins, filling in at the Lash, Dana Lash Radio. 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And Dana does a whole bunch herself. She's way better at it than I am. I mean, you can follow either one of us. I'd love it if you followed me so I have more credibility in this field. But darn it, I fill in on the show. That should be good enough. All right, let's talk about other things. I think this is interesting. The Charlie Kirk assassination hearing is today. I don't know if that's what you call it, or the trial of Tyler Robinson, a name that I don't like saying. I don't like saying the names of any of these horrible people that do these terrible things, but this name is obviously all over the place. Cameras have been allowed into the court proceeding, and Erica Kirk was in attendance. I do have part of the audio of the judge saying, let the record show that we recognize that Miss Erica Kirk is here. I don't know at what point people inevitably relent on the craziness that has been criticizing Erica Kirk. It just seems to have no value at all in our society. None of it's about her and the way she's, say, running Turning Point USA now that she's in charge of Turning Point USA. All of it is about whether or not she grieves enough about Charlie Kirk or whether her reactions make sense. And that is disgusting. I know that Dana talks about this often, and I will just categorically reject the idea of this. And I hate that people also, before I hit play on any audio, couch all of this in something else. They claim that they're not criticizing Erica Kirk because she is the widow of someone who is very well known in our society politically. They claim it is about something else, something to do with her and Turning Point USA. But I never see any of the criticism about Turning Point USA, the organization, and what they do politically, or what they do on college campuses to demonstrate to some young people that you're not alone if you think politically on the right side of the aisle and you happen to be going to school. Like, none of that is ever questioned or discussed. The only thing that's ever questioned and discussed is the person that is Erica Kirk. And it just, again, is ridiculous to do it. But here is just the simple mention in the court that she is there to watch the trial of the person that many, many people believe, almost everyone believes, myself included, killed Charlie Kirk, Tyler Robinson.
2: Richard Novak and Stacey Visser here on behalf of Mr. Robinson, who's seated to my right.
3: Good morning. Mr. Robinson, good morning. For the record, the court also recognizes the presence of Ms. Erica Kirk. Ms. Kirk, good morning.
10: That's essentially it. And now she gets to sit there and be a part of this and watch this, and I'm sure at some point people will react to something involving her again, which is, it's just crazy. It makes no sense. All right, moving on. Other things out there. President Trump revealed that he refused to stop the America 250 Independence Day celebration in D.C. that I think was a Guinness World Record for the insane amount of fireworks they fired off there in D.C. He said the people that were paying attention to the weather and some of the things that were happening earlier on in the evening made a lot of people think, all right, let's just do it some other time. And President Trump was having none of that. He's like, it's happening. At some point tonight, we're shooting so many fireworks into the sky that most people who see this will inevitably probably leave with the little spots in their eyes, especially the end, the finale, which really just looked like one giant white light flashing in the sky. But here's a little bit of President Trump.
4: Not anyone's ever seen that. Unfortunately, lightning caused it to leave, and everybody said, well, we'll do it another time. When I heard that, I said, no, we won't. Everybody had left. I said, we're not doing it another time. We're doing it
10: now
4: on the 4th of July. And we actually started the speech on the 4th of July. We had to wait a little while, like a couple of hours, let the lightning pass. And everyone had left. And we came back, and they had 150,000 people came back. They took their car. They're going back home to Texas. They turned their car around and came back. You wouldn't believe it. 150. I think the 150 was more impressive than the 425 or whatever it was. It was pretty amazing.
10: Yeah, it's awesome that people turned around and came back. And I actually feel like, even though Trump was just joking, I might know the guy who lives in Texas that did U-turn when he found out that the firework thing was happening and go back to watch the show, because people did do that. And it was a hell of a show, and you can find it on social media if you want to see it, or YouTube, whatever, and just watch a bunch of fireworks going off in the sky. And the finale is the best part, because it's just insane. Even where I live in Houston, I thought the finale was amazing and then also ridiculous, because at some point, if you shoot enough fireworks into the sky at the same time, I can't really discern what's happening. I'm still happy that I'm there for it. I'm still happy that I feel like for a few seconds the sky has turned into a strobe light. But nonetheless, I don't know if I lost some of the majesty that was a certain fireworks in the crowd. But again, not complaining, just enjoying and also observing. This is definitely complaining and not doing anything productive at all. This is The View. Sonny Hostin apparently thinks that the American flag is so co-opted by the right that she's terrified whenever she goes anywhere where a lot of American flags are. I think we played audio on Friday when I was filling in of a dude walking into a Bass Pro Shop who was shocked at the amount of American flags. It's the 250th anniversary of the country. It just passed. How are we not using a whole bunch of flags all over the place to celebrate our country? And how is this a talking point in politics? I don't have the answer to that. I just have the question. But here's Sonny Hostin saying that the American flag to her is terrible for some reason.
5: And I said this on this show many, many years ago, because this is my 10th year on the show, and I said there are times when I walk into a community and I see American flags all over the community, and I suddenly feel unsafe, mm-hmm. because there's a section of this country that has co-opted the American flag, yeah. and they equate being an American or an American flag yeah. with white supremacy, and that should never be ever.
10: My favorite thing about this piece of ridiculous audio is the terrible applause in New York. Even New Yorkers understand that this is a step way too far in the world of what we talk about. But you should never be nervous to see American flags as an American citizen in the United States. Nothing about that should make you remotely nervous. And foreigners who've been coming here to watch soccer matches throughout the country have been thrilled to celebrate the United States and our culture. And people like this, Sonny Hostin, who brags about saying this before in her 10-year run on The View, seems to think that, here, I'll play it again.
5: Into a community, and I see American flags all over the community, and I suddenly feel unsafe, mm-hmm. because there's a section of this country that has co-opted the American flag, yeah. and they equate...
10: My favorite is the audience. Like, there's a few people like, I don't know, should I be clapping for this? Maybe. And a lot of other people are sitting there, thankfully, on their hands, saying that this is probably a ridiculous statement, because it is one, and we should all know that and reject that. It's just, what I'll say about it, I guess the last thing I'll say before I move on from this topic, is it's amazing to see how effective the PSYOP, if that's what you want to call it, has been, to make some Americans hate other Americans, and also hate America, because that is a thing that's definitely happened. A political side of the aisle has tried as hard as it can to convince you that two things are evil. One of those two things is anyone who votes differently than you. I never consider the other side evil. Maybe some of the politicians, I think, get pretty close to that, but not the actual people voting on the other side. By and large, I see them as idiots, which is a different thing that I've talked about before on this show myself, filling in for Dana in the past. But the other side often sees people as hateful and, you know, this ist or that ist and terrible, and also sees the country as a whole and people who are proud of our country and its heritage as somehow terrible, awful people. It's amazing to see that PSYOP be successful and what it actually says about a political party in this country. And those, I guess, are the people that I do at times consider evil, the people who perpetrate that version of a thing and have convinced so many of something so ridiculously unhelpful in the world of our country. It's ridiculously anti-American and just completely failed to understand the historical benefits of being someone born and raised here. Because in those moments when you really truly criticize the country, one of the first things I think about is how naive you are as to how the rest of the world behaves and how you'd feel if you went to go live anywhere else. One last thing I do want to play before I take a break. This is the Federal Reserve quietly admitting, and then actually the Trump administration demonstrating they put the end to this, that a lot of illegal people were able to get houses through a system that they're not supposed to be able to access, and that has directly harmed the U.S. citizens' ability to get an affordable home. That the housing crisis, or whatever you want to call it, the version of it that exists now, just the cost of housing and the limited supply that pushes those prices up even further, all of those things are, of course, caused by an additional amount of competition that never should have existed. Here is Scott Turner, one of those people, talking about what they've done to end some of these programs.
6: We eliminated non-permanent residence eligibility for FHA-insured mortgages. And we're auditing public housing authorities to ensure taxpayer dollars don't support illegal aliens. American dollars should benefit American citizens and American citizens only.
10: Correct.
6: By focusing on our core mission, HUD provided a pathway for home ownership and supported housing affordability for more than 1 million Americans through FHA and Ginnie Mae. We also take stewardship very seriously, so we're cracking down on waste and fraud and abuse. Our Office of the Chief Financial Officer uncovered more than $5 billion in potential payment errors, over $50 billion in total rental assistance.
10: You know what's crazy about this? I'll go ahead and jump in here, and then we'll take a break. The thing that's crazy about this is you're seeing story after story of corruption, of waste, of fraud, of abuse, be uncovered by the Trump administration that was perpetrated by Biden or Obama or anyone else. But Trump is uncovering these things, these terrible things that the past administration did. And what is the reaction, oftentimes, to this version of, hey, we're saving all of you money? All of the American taxpayers out there are getting money saved, technically, through the upending of this system and hopefully the allocation of funds to appropriate places and then maybe asking for less money from us a next go-around. But the reaction for some to this is how terrible it is because somehow it's bad or, it lacks heart or compassion or something. And it's surreal. Because this should be one of the few topics that is so bipartisan in nature. You shouldn't retreat to your political side of the aisle when you hear that fraud, waste, abuse, all these things are being upended and money is being put back in the right places and sometimes, hopefully, clawed back from people who stole it. That should be a uniformly good thing to all involved. Somehow it's not. All right, quick break. A lot coming up. Craig Collins filling in on The Dana Show.
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0: the news you would probably miss. It's time for Dana's Quick Five.
1: That's right. It's time for Quick Five on the Dana Show. D Lash, Dana Lash Radio and X. Great ways to stay connected to her. Paul Pelosi was involved in a hit and run in California. Yes, that Paul Pelosi. The most shocking thing to me, or at least maybe the best thing as far as the story goes for the Pelosis, is that there wasn't a random dude somehow in the passenger side of the car to complicate the story even further. But yeah, apparently Paul Pelosi hit some parked vehicles and then just drove away. As anyone who, like him, thinks they're so elite, they can do whatever they want. Luckily, this is something that was discovered, and now there will be a whole case and whatnot about it, because you can't do that, even in California, even if you're a Pelosi. Just another ridiculous demonstration of how much better they think they are than everyone else in the world, or everyone else at least in this country. Much like when Nancy went and got her hair did, while she was also shutting everything down during COVID, although much more, I guess, illegal in a different sense. All right, other things out there that I thought were interesting as far as just serious or silly stories go, not serious. A Maryland guy was reported to have had his car stolen. But the thing that made this a news story that I talk about here is that he was allegedly burglarizing a Verizon store when his car got jacked. He tried to pretend that wasn't true when he called the cops to say, hey, someone stole my car. But apparently, the people inside the Verizon store that he was trying to rob were like, hey, officer, by the way, this might also be of interest to you. I think I even have some audio of someone talking about this arrest and how crazy it is.
2: Right, let me just see your hands real quick.
3: Okay.
2: Put your hands around your back for me.
3: For what?
2: Were you at that Verizon store? Because you got blood on your hands and blood on your glasses.
3: I wasn't at no Verizon store, sir. I promise to God.
2: Have a seat real quick. Hold on. You got blood on your shirt. Wait. So the gig's up. It's whether you want to be honest about stuff or not. You know what I mean?
3: I do.
4: Someone stole my truck.
3: Oh, my God.
2: That's kind of some karma right there, ain't it?
4: Well, I left that keys in.
2: Yeah, that's some karma right there,
1: yeah,
2: dude.
1: Yeah. That would be karma. That's actually the arrest video itself. That would be karma to have the keys left in your vehicle and have it running while you're trying to fight some people and steal some things from a Verizon store. And then you come back and you got no getaway vehicle. That's amazing. Whether or not they've actually caught the guy who stole the car, not part of this story. I imagine they might have. And they get to hang out together now in jail, which has got to be an awkward conversation for both people. You shouldn't commit crime is essentially the overarching message of this. Another thing that I saw that went viral, and there was a massive credit offered by an airline. Airline offers a jaw-dropping prize to give up seats on an overbooked flight. American is the one who did this on the intercom, asking a crowd of passengers to voluntarily decide, I'm not going. So I love to say yes to this when it's me, and I don't have to be wherever I'm flying to, because the benefit of the credit usually is pretty good. And this one was significant and also included a prepaid credit card. Here is the viral announcement.
5: $1,250 for the trip credit, and for the prepaid Visa card, $1,000. The lady just needed one taker.
1: Yeah, they needed one taker for up to $2,000 to not fly to a place. I don't even know where the place was. I would have been that taker, even if I was flying with Mrs. And my wife's like, but I'm going to go now. I'm like, yeah, but when I get there, we'll have $2,000 extra, $1,000 for a ticket somewhere, and then an extra $1,000 for whatever we want, which probably would be buying her a ticket too. All right, quick break, a lot more. Craig Collins filling in on the Dana Show.
6: So if you've listened to me for any length of time, you know that I've talked about Human and Super Beats for years now. And now they've released a new limited edition Watermelon Super Beats Heart Chew. 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
3: I do want to shift gears to Texas. I happen to live in Houston. I am at one of our radio affiliates for the Dana Show, KSEV Radio. So is my next guest, Ben Strusand. He is part of the Amigos, or the Three Amigos, a Hallmark show on our station every Friday, featuring himself, a state senator, and a dirty leftist, is the way that I guess I can describe him. Ben, welcome to the show.
4: Hey, Craig. Thanks thanks for inviting me, and happy 250 to you.
3: Yes, happy 250 to you as well. Thank you for joining the show. I saw some of the latest polling out of Texas in the Senate race finds that Paxton and Tallarico are neck and neck. I think in only one of the polls is Paxton ahead at all, and it might just be by 1% of some of the most recent ones that have come out. Other polls have showed a little bit larger of a gap with Paxton leading. How do you make sense of the idea that at least when it comes to polling, Tallarico looks like someone who could win the state of Texas, regardless of all the insane things he says?
4: Well, I mean, given the downdraft going on with Trump nationally, and when you look at the polling, Trump's popularity in Texas is underwater by 8 points, and that's very unusual. I mean, that's never occurred before. So I think that the nationalization of the race feeds into Tallarico's the chances of winning, and I don't think we can afford to do anything but take this very seriously. And if we do what we need to do, and the race unfolds like I think it should, I think Republicans will win this. It may be narrower than what we saw when Beto ran against Cruz,
3: sure.
4: But I think we'll win it. And I think that one was about 3.5 points, as I remember. Maybe you remember, Craig. But I think we'll win this. It's important for Paxton and all the people, all the other money that's helping him out there, that they show Tallarico for what he is, which is a supporter of the progressive agenda. And he just likes to sweep that under the rug. And he's happy to talk about, things like meat. And it's always good to defend him, putting him on his back foot to have to defend his comments. In fact, there were two very, very, important comments that, I found thanks to one of our other afternoon, drive guys. And one had to do with, welcoming, illegal immigrants to come into our country and embracing them. And the other had to do with providing abortions to transgender men.
3: Yes.
4: So, and the first one, to remind people what the Democrat policy was and still is. And the second one, I think, is not really so much an abortion issue as it is these people are just plain crazy issue. So, so I'm hoping that's where the campaign goes. It's like, force him to defend what Bernie is saying and what, even the more so-called moderates are saying now. Which,
3: sure.
4: And they're all caving to the left. They're all caving. They don't have a choice. The hard left is totally in control of the Democrat Party.
3: Yeah. No, I agree with you. There's a story out of Michigan, even though she's definitely a Democrat, and she certainly said some crazy things, at least mostly about how rural Americans are terrible and suck. I'm paraphrasing what she said. People are surprised that a certain Michigan politician has stepped out of a Senate race. there, Mallory McMorrow, because she's seen as the more moderate of the two Democratic Senate candidates. And I think we're seeing this a lot. You're seeing it in New York, of course, but a lot of places where these further left candidates are sort of being celebrated by the Democratic Party and winning some primary races. Now, granted, in the actual midterms, will these people lose these races? Will this be a lesson to Democrats? Unfortunately, we don't know yet. I imagine both of us very much hope that this is the case, but it's just sort of surreal. And I'll say this as someone that's relatively new to living in Texas. This is not where I thought Texas could go, or, you know, even remotely could scratch the surface of being when I moved here a little over a year ago. And you mentioned Trump's approval rating. Is that really what's at the forefront of this? Because you would think if Texans are paying attention to what Tallarico has been saying, and you made two very good references, there's a lot of other ones, that there's no way the state could nominate someone or elect someone who simply doesn't hold so many of the ideals of the state itself.
4: Well, Tallarico had an easy time. He may not think so, but he had an easy time in the Democrat primary. He didn't have to face a runoff and go through that. His comments were not picked apart in a Democrat primary. And to answer your questions, most Texans are not paying attention, but they will start to pay attention. And that's what this campaign is all about. And yes, I do believe that it's the Trump downdraft, which is causing two out of three independents to vote for Democrat candidates in some of these interim elections we had, like the one up in the Fort Worth area that broke to a Democrat, a seat that should have been held by Republicans. If it were a general, I think that we would have captured it. We'll see if we can recapture it in November. But two out of three independents voted Democrat. Well, there's two aspects to that. One is motivation to come out and vote. You have to be motivated to come out and vote, and the more motivated you are, the higher percentage of people vote. And then how does it break? And so right now, the Democrats have had the momentum behind them in these elections between, you know, March and November. However, I also think the Republican polling numbers have bottomed. And I think probably they're going to get better from here, not worse. And so we should be riding somewhat an upswing and close the gap. And again, it's all about reminding people what they stand for. What's the progressive agenda? You know, do you really want to pack that Supreme Court? Do you really want D.C. and Puerto Rico to be states? You know, do you really want, you know, transgender men playing in women's sports?
3: Right.
4: I know, by the way, do you really want your taxes raised, you know, and yeah. How about all that regulation thing, you know, that we've just gotten rid of? So, I mean, there's all bunch of stuff. And what about that border? You know, remember that border thing where everybody just came over and they didn't care. They didn't check anybody. It was just an open door. Oh, boy, let's see how Tallarico feels about that. Oh, yeah, let's put out that welcome mat again.
3: Yeah.
4: So, again, you know, it's all about let's remind people. And, yeah, they haven't been paying attention in Texas. They're like everybody else, you know, trying to earn a living like everybody else, trying to take care of their families like everybody else. Everybody will start paying attention as we come out of the summer.
3: Well, you know, it's really interesting because you mentioned Trump's numbers a bit, and there will be a Republican first ever midterm convention in Dallas in September on the 9th and 10th. And I think this is to try to drum up enthusiasm for the Republican Party and certainly maybe add an additional assist in Texas where it might be needed. But one of the biggest reasons I think that people might be polling the way they are as far as approval of Trump is that they're sick of the everyday version of news that obsesses about him more so than the achievements of the administration. Because you mentioned the border itself. There are several achievements within the first couple of years that Trump has been in office. The Iran fight may be among the ones that's hurting him the most. But even there could potentially be an outcome that is much better than what we had before. Missing those pieces and saying what you do about the individual feels more like a reflection of media's obsession and being simply sick of it than anything else. But that's just my interpretation of it. I don't see a lot of people or hear from a lot of people who tell me that the actions of the administration themselves beyond Iran are things that they really dislike. In fact, if they talk about them, it winds up that they're pretty happy with the vast majority of the things that have happened since Trump took office.
4: So, two things. One is, I think you're accurate, and they do need to do a better job of talking about achievements and reminding folks what's been accomplished over the last 2 years, essentially, 1.5 going into 2. And then I have a, let's just say, I kind of walked at a different angle on this, the whole issue of Iran. I don't think Republicans should run away from this issue. I think Republicans should embrace this issue and reiterate to the American people what we have accomplished when it has come to Iran. And instead of treating it as a liability, which I don't think it is, they need to treat it as an accomplishment. And it's going to look even better as gas prices come down. And it's very likely by next week, the gas prices will be at the same level that they were at when the war started. And, you know, on that day, on that anniversary, when that happens, which I think it will, or close to it, that's when they need to embrace the actions that we've taken and just remind people where the Middle East stood, where Iran stood before we started, and why it was so critical and why it was worth doing what we did. And don't let the Democrats have this free narrative where they just assume, oh, things were fine before, you know, Trump messed it all up. And oh, come on, give me a break. You know, anybody with a brain knows better. But people have to be reminded, Democrats have had a free reign. The press is no friend. You know that.
3: Right.
4: You know, you almost have to constantly churn out the 5 salient points on Iran. What did we accomplish by what we did? What are the things we accomplished?
3: Well, and the biggest thing I would say, Ben, to you too, and this is something I say to a lot of people if I have this discussion with anyone, is it's not over yet. And I don't mean the sense of the potential for more conflict, but the inevitable agreement that gets signed and that winds up being enforceable in whatever metrics the U.S. pushes to be enforceable. We can't judge this story completely because we haven't read the final chapter, and so many people that want to attack everything that's happened so far conveniently pretend as though that part isn't true, that we're not at the finish line. Go ahead.
4: Absolutely accurate, Craig. And let me tell you, you know, I do these talk shows occasionally on Sunday mornings, and the first thing out of the other people's mouths are, well, Trump gave away everything, and, you know, he's giving them all this money, and we didn't get anything out of this deal, and we're right back to where we were, only they're getting all this money. And if you look what's going on, Trump hadn't given them, you know, a couple of nickels, all right, just to get them to, you know, when they started playing around with the straits again over the last week or two, he refused to write any more checks. So, who's the tail and who's the dog? You know, the media already has got the narrative. They know everything Trump does is bad. If he's for it, they're against it. Even to the point where they're rooting for the Iranians to win this thing. I mean, and that's what Trump has to tag them with. You know, stop rooting for the other team. By the way, we're the home team and you live in this country.
3: Right. You know, I know that you're not much of a soccer guy, and I know that soccer for some reason is a big...
4: Oh, I'm following this one, man. I'm loving this.
3: It's a big political story, but I know we're just about out of time. I was going to say, in response to what you were saying, it's also amazing the amount of people who seem anti-American as far as our U.S. World Cup soccer team is concerned, because people seem very mad that President Trump may have been the reason, maybe he wasn't the reason, who knows, that one of our best players will perform tonight. It's so odd. I think Dave Portnoy called for everyone who hates this to be deported. I'll give you a last word on that if you want some.
4: Well, yeah, because, look, FIFA, whatever the name they are, they didn't get me. They were not threatened by Trump. They're not getting anything out of it. I think they made this decision based on more merits than anything else. Anybody who watched the video was throwing, you know, for 3 days, the entire press and soccer world was saying, oh, we got screwed. And now that Trump has fixed the screw job, they're complaining about it. So I don't know what to tell you, Craig.
3: It's surreal. And I don't know why so many Americans seem to want our team to lose tonight as they play Belgium in just a few hours. But thank you, Ben Strusand. You are part of the Amigos, the Three Amigos. a prominent show in all of Texas that's on KSEV 700, which is also, in fact, an affiliate of The Dana Show. Thank you again for joining us.
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0: It's his life mission to make bad decisions. It's time for Florida Man.
1: That's right. It's time for Florida Man on the Dana Show, D-Lash, Dana Lash Radio, and X, a great ways to stay connected to her. A Florida man fought off an alligator with a fishing pole and the help of his bulldog. The guy's 71 years old. A guy in Fort Myers, Florida, who thought this alligator definitely wasn't taking me today. His name is James McMicken, I think is his name. But anyway, he's sitting out there. He's fishing. He's having a good time. His bulldog is outside with him. And all of a sudden, an alligator attacks. He just beats the thing as best he can. The dog gets involved, and bada bing, bada boom. By the way, that's actually a firework, the name of a firework, bada bing, bada boom. But nonetheless, he's fine. He said all the nurses on the floor had to come by and go, wow, you did what? When he went to the hospital to be checked. He passed out, actually, from exhaustion, I think, at one point after this fight. His wife cleaned some of his wounds. But by and large, he's going to be fine. And the dog's going to be fine, and that's amazing. They tell you to do something very different when an alligator attacks. But at this point, the guy was like, nah, it's me, it's not you, who's coming out of this whole thing. Amazing job done. Another story involves a Florida man who was arrested while trying to pull over and give a ticket to an undercover officer. Never a good move. Anadi Jabbar is the guy's name. He is 46 years old, and apparently he was pretending to be a police officer, pulling people over, confiscating things that he thought he could keep and he would like. He had a firearm on him that he wasn't allowed to have, so that was a felony charge. Impersonating an officer, felony charge, all those things. Attempting to conduct a traffic stop, too. You would say that this is just bad luck, that the criminal guy doing the stupid thing accidentally pulls off over a police officer. But I'm glad this happens, because this is not the first time I've seen a story like this, and hopefully it's not the last. Because it's ridiculous. I don't know who has the time that this is what they want to do with, say, like their Saturday afternoon. Like, I'm just going to pretend to be a police officer, pull people over and claim that they're doing bad things and take stuff from them. Like, I don't know why. This is something that anyone thinks is a good idea at all. And thankfully, people get caught doing this because they're dumb enough to do it to cops, at least undercover ones. Hopefully this happens more. But a ridiculous, a very Florida story there. And then finally, one last one. A Florida man was accused of trying to stash his cocaine in a teenager's pocket during a traffic stop. He was pulled over. Police immediately noticed the stench of marijuana in the car. And as they, I guess, were working on something involving the stop, they witnessed the guy forcefully stuff a baggie into the teenager passenger with him pocket. And then when the cops took it out, they found out that it was cocaine. They found more pot in the car, a bunch of pipes and baggies for someone who's probably selling drugs throughout the country or at least throughout Florida. Just an insane story. And the fact that the guy was like, here, you take this. It's not going to be me. It's going to be you. And I imagine some version of you're young, the punishment won't be as severe. And the kid was like, no. And so they fought over it, and that'll get you very caught, thankfully. The teen was released to a family member, not charged at all. The adult charged with a lot of things. John Thornton Carrero is the guy's name. Unique piece of crap there in Florida. Quick break, a lot more. Craig Collins filling in on The Dana Show.

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3: News this hour from Town Hall. I'm Keith Peters in Washington. That dangerous heat dome is giving way to powerful storms and flooding concerns, correspondent Ken Lorman reports.
4: After days of dangerous record-breaking heat across the East Coast, Southeast, and Southwest, officials are reporting a rising death toll and say many victims were found in homes without air conditioning. The storms left nearly 1 million customers across several states without power and raised the threat of flash flooding as scorching temperatures give way to the threat of powerful storms, widespread outages, and flooding concerns. Ken Lorman reporting.
3: While ringing the opening bell for the New York Stock Exchange, President Trump was extolling his new Trump accounts, where his administration deposited one-time seed contributions, $1,000 each, into the Trump accounts of over 500,000 American children.
5: Children that are born without money, without any money. Great parents, they can have everything, can be great, but they have no money. They can become very wealthy children at 18, and they can flip it over, or their people can flip it over into other vehicles at a certain age so that they don't take it out. I would recommend they probably don't take it out, but they can have a lot of money, especially if the market continues.
3: A five-day preliminary hearing for the man accused of killing conservative activist Charlie Kirk is underway in Utah. Prosecutors are seeking to convince a state judge that they have enough evidence against 23-year-old Tyler Robinson to proceed to a trial. Robinson is charged with aggravated murder and the assassination of Kirk on the Utah Valley University campus last September. On Wall Street, the Dow by 155 points, the NASDAQ rose 288. More on these stories at townhall.com.
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3: This could bode well for prices at the gas pump.
8: A handful of countries in the OPEC Plus oil-producing cartel are planning to step up their output next month. The Organization of Petroleum Exporting Countries and its allies say seven countries will expand oil production by a combined total of 188,000 barrels per day in August. It was the fifth consecutive month that the group known as OPEC Plus agreed to raise its oil production. Rich Thomason reporting.
3: Following its debut on Wall Street last month, Elon Musk's rocket company SpaceX is worth a total of $2.1 trillion. That makes it worth roughly the same as Walmart, ExxonMobil, Bank of America, and IBM combined. And it will join high-profile indexes, including the NASDAQ 100 Tuesday. 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From Washington, I'm Keith Peters.
9: Expect partly cloudy skies with high humidity and a low temperature of 79 degrees. Tomorrow will be very warm with a mix of clouds and sun and a chance of a thunderstorm in the afternoon. The high will reach 96 degrees. Tomorrow night will be mostly clear and humid with a low of 78 degrees. Looking ahead to Wednesday, anticipate partly sunny conditions with a high of 94 degrees. With the KSCV Weather Center forecast, I'm AccuWeather meteorologist Jason Caterina.
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0: 50 years old? Well, I guess we are, aren't we?
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0: Good afternoon. Welcome to GrizzX Radio. I am the aforementioned X-Man. Glad to have you here with us as we are rocking, we're 250 years old. What are the odds of that, huh? Didn't see that coming, did you? Well, maybe you did. I don't know. But anyway, glad to have you here with us. Hopefully you had a good, happy, wonderful celebration over the weekend of America's 250th anniversary, which is kind of amazing because we made it to 250. We'll talk a little bit about that, wondering how you guys celebrated over the weekend. Now, remember, don't let your guard down. The commies never stop. They're not. They're always on the march, always. That's how the commies roll. So we have to never let our guard down, but we're going to keep going and do everything we can. Once again, I hope your celebration this weekend was awesome. Did you watch fireworks? How did you guys take in the new millennia, if you will? 250 years young, I guess we should say. Oh, man. And by the way, I want to give a shout-out for at least covering half the show on Thursday. I was out. I got a sore throat, and, man, that was not any fun. And that really helped taking last Thursday off to not losing my voice. I never lost it, thank God. But feeling a whole lot better, actually feeling much better. Got some meds over the weekend, so I was taking meds. I tried to stay away from large crowds of people. But I did take in some of the fireworks and got to, you know, watch some of the stuff on TV. I watched about 15 minutes of Freedom Over Texas or Freedom Over Houston or whatever it's called. I guess I saw it before Collective Soul came on. Did they show them on TV? I don't know if they did. But I watched a little bit of that, and then I just said, all right, that's it. I'm going to go watch other fireworks. When did that? And then celebrated and enjoyed good food, went and ate and had fun and enjoyed everything that is the greatest nation that has ever existed. So, of course, I'm glad that you're here with us as we get to roll. Man, talk about a blessed life. Watching these dirtbags try to change our country, but we're fighting them back. We're going to keep fighting them back. The fact that we got Donald Trump on America's 250 is a blessing that I don't think can truly be measured. Because I could not imagine if we had some dirtbag like Kamala Harris or Joe Biden or Barack Obama that literally hates everything about this country. Except for what they can rape and pilfer from it. They'll do that. But I'm thankful for that. I'm also thankful I'm one of the few people, well, I say a few people, there's probably a fair amount of us, that lived through the bicentennial. And then here we are on the semi-quincentennial anniversary of America. The signing of the Declaration of Independence. Man, that's pretty cool to witness both. I got to witness the 200-year anniversary and then the 250. Will I make it to 300? I would bet against that. That's just me. But anyway, well, we're back here on our Monday edition of the program. Glad to have you. I feel like a Craig Collins sandwich because he's filling in with Dana again. And then I guess, and then his show comes on at 6. So I'm the filler in between, I guess. But nonetheless, we're glad to be here. We've bring you that gift beyond price that is almost free, ladies and gentlemen. We bring you the Spirit of Talk Radio. In honor of that, we'll talk about, you know, the spirit of 1776. How did you celebrate America's 250 this weekend? 281-558-KSEV. If you want to join us, 281-558-5738. I saw Trump over the weekend. We floated nominating Ted Cruz for the Supreme Court. Said he'll get 100 yes votes because they all want him out of the Senate. The Democrats hate him. The Republicans would all agree he's a great pick. So it'd get 100 votes, 100%. The Democrats would find themselves in a quandary. Do we want to keep them or put them at a, you know, a lifelong position? I think we kind of know how that goes. All right, so there's a lot going on. We'll talk about how President Trump gave a defiant Spirit of 1776 speech. Celebrating America's 250th. If you're watching on the streams, we stream live on Facebook and Twitter and X, YouTube and the Rumble. I saw we were getting a little traction on Rumble before. I'm still celebrating. I'm still wearing my USA shirt. I got flags and everything. Look at that for those who are watching. And then the flag shirt. So I'm still dressed up for the America 250. I'm just going to keep celebrating it all year. Until we get to America 251, I'm celebrating 250. Why not? Because I'm America AF. I'm red, white, and blue. That's right. Red hair, white skin, blue eyes. Listen, I'm not a white supremacist. That is all goes to Graham Plattner, the Democrat nut. Ooh, maybe. The Nazi tattoo guy, he may be about to drop out. Oh, yeah. We'll get to that. James Talafrico's on the defense after remarks resurfaced in which he was lavishing praise on Texas drag queens as some of the best in the country. Why is it I am not surprised that James Talafrico is a big fan of drag queens? I mean, after what we've heard from the guy here, literally over the last few years, what he said and what he's done and the things they said, I mean, he's all for the trans children. I mean, he's a big fan of those trans kids. He loves trans children. I mean, you may like them, but...
2: Something that you love that's not family or friends.
3: I'm just saying this because it's on my mind, the trans children who showed up yesterday at the state capitol to advocate for their humanity. They shouldn't have to, but it was an inspiration to watch.
0: Then he loves the trans kids, and well, he said...
4: Did they teach you in Sunday school that Jesus Christ himself was a radical feminist?
0: Was he?
4: The American flag is such a complicated symbol for most of us. God is non-binary.
0: What
5: you
0: can
5: call yourself a Christian and reject the stranger seeking asylum at our southern border.
4: Our trans community needs abortion care too.
0: Yeah, they do.
4: Modern science obviously recognizes that there are many more than two biological sexes. In fact, there are six.
6: Prophetic voices like Jesus have helped me reckon with my own whiteness.
0: Oh, that whiteness.
4: Our southern border should be like our front porch. There should be a giant welcome mat out front. We are trying to fundamentally change the politics in this state and in this country. Yeah. No need to sit and cry over, you know, your whiteness or your masculinity.
0: Don't be crying over your whiteness or your masculinity. We should follow Ben Flores.
7: Next time they say that James is trans, we're all trans. When they say James is a gay tofu-eating vegan, we're all gay tofu-eating vegans.
0: I guess.
7: And when they say James is going to hell, we'll say we're all going to hell. But joke's on them.
0: Yeah, the joke is on them. So why doesn't it surprise me that James Talarico has now come out that he was lavishing praise on drag queens? And he was criticizing the bill in which the state legislature was banning sexually oriented performances on public property in the presence of minors. Of course James Talarico would want sexually oriented performances by drag queens on public property. And of course, once again, Ben Flurry says they're all gay, trans, whatever, except for apparently their candidate for Maine Senate to run against Susan Collins, who I think is about to drop out. Explosive sexual assault allegations are now rocking Plattner's campaign ahead of this deadline in the crucial Maine Senate race. Rumors are now swirling about Graham Nazi Tattoo Plattner after several of his events were canceled, and a report from Politico has accused the scandal-plagued Democrat nominee of sexual assault ahead of this key deadline in the race. Maine resident Jenny Racicot, I believe is how you pronounce her name, R-A-C-I-C-O-T. She's 41. She told the Politico that over the course of three interviews that Plattner forced her to have sex 5 years ago, a claim that Plattner has denied in the story. But Democrats have to believe all women, right? Didn't they tell us that? You have to believe all women. You have to believe all women. We have to believe all women. I mean, we have to. We had to believe the crazy lady who couldn't remember when, where, how, what time, what year that Donald Trump supposedly raped her in a public off at a public facility somewhere, at a store, department store, and all of this. You had to believe her. We had to believe the gang rape assault allegations of Brett Kavanaugh that was completely made up by another crazy woman. No, we once again, we have to believe all women. Well, only when Republicans are being accused, because Democrats would never lie and make up things, nor would this woman. Why is she waiting till now to come out? Additionally, the report says that Rescott dated afterward. Wait, hold on. That a man dated, okay, I'm sorry, this makes some, the report says that a man Rescott dated after it was confirmed she told him about the incident, and it was also corroborated by emails between Rescott and her therapist. I remember him grabbing me by my pelvis and being really forceful of me. She said she was almost blackout drunk. Oh, wow, shocker, the guy with the Nazi tattoo would be with a chick who's almost blackout drunk and would abuse her. He has a history of abusing women. And Pauly Market thinks he's about to drop out of the race. We can get into that today. Utah prosecutors were in court today seeking to convince a state judge that they have enough evidence to bring to trial the man accused in Charlie Kirk's assassination and seek the death penalty. Now, Charlie Kirk's parents were there along with widow Erica Kirk. They were in the courtroom for the first time, along with Donald Trump Jr. And once again, I don't know what does she call her? Gal Sharpton has to say, is she still blaming Erica Kirk for Charlie Kirk's death? Does she still think that Erica Kirk murdered him? And they're just, this is somehow a big setup, and they're framing this dude who bragged about it to his, was it a trans? He was dating a trans person who was a furry. These people are insane. Believe all trans furries and women, except when they accuse the Nazi tattooed Democrat nominee running for Senate in Maine. What? I know, it makes no sense. It doesn't make any sense. But President Trump celebrated the launch of the new investment accounts for children at the White House today. He also rang the bell for Wall Street. I prefer Y'all Street here in Texas. But he's encouraging children to sign up for the accounts if they haven't done so already. Apparently a lot of them already have. So we can get into that as well, and we'll be taking your phone calls. Let's take a quick break, and then we'll come back. Looks like we got Andy out in Kingwood. 281-558-KSEV, 281-558-5738. You're listening to Chris X Radio. We're just getting started. We'll take a very short break, and then we'll come back, get more of your calls, or get your calls here on the other side. Don't you go anywhere. Chris X Radio is just getting started.

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0: in my area. So there's that. Hey, by the way, I got an email, well, a few emails over the weekend. You guys are very nice. Sending me cool patriotic music and lots of good stuff. Somebody asked if I was up in the Hill Country. I did not go to the Hill Country this weekend. No, I celebrated America's 250 right here in Houston, where I was born and raised. So there you go. I may go to the Hill Country next weekend. If I can, it's been so dry up there now the last few weeks, and then now that I'm looking to go back up, it rained up there today, of course. Oh, well, we'll see how it goes. Anyway, welcome back to Chris X Radio. It is Manic Monday here, and we're back. America is officially 250 years young. Saturday, we turned 250 years old, 250 years young. I hope you guys had a wonderful 250 celebration. How did you guys celebrate? Did you guys do anything cool this weekend? I think the average was watching fireworks or maybe the Freedom over Texas, or is it Freedom over Houston? I can't ever remember, but it was Keith Urban? Is that the guy? I'm not into his music. So I was watching somebody. He sounds good. It sounded like he's talented. I watched a little bit, but then Collective Soul came up later, and I forgot they were going, so I missed them. Is that posted anywhere? Can I go watch Collective Soul? I've seen them two or three times live. They're good. That's my generation, if you will. Talking about my generation. Now, here's my question. Will we get banned on Meta for me just singing that little part of Talking About My Generation? Then again, my generation is actually the 70s, 80s, and 90s. I think the greatest times for rock and roll. And then since then, it's died. All right, welcome back to Chris X Radio. If you want to join us, 281-558-KSEV, 281-558-5738. Let's go ahead and jump to the phones. Look like we've got Andy holding in Kingwood. Andy, thank you for hanging on. Welcome to Chris X Radio.
1: Okay, Chris, this is formerly Andy from Conroe, because we've now moved to Kingwood, so that's going to be Andy from Kingwood.
0: Oh, man, I'm going to have to get used to that, Andy. Thanks for clearing that up for me.
1: Okay, now, my wife and I, we went up to East Texas again, the same place we had earlier, and we got to celebrate the 4th of July there on Lake Jacksonville. And I'm a flag person, and I got a Betsy Ross flag that I flew out at the lake, and that was my celebration for the 4th of July, to have the Betsy Ross flag, which is the 13 stars and the 13 stripes with the stars in a circle.
0: Oh, yeah, I've got one of those Betsy Ross flags as well. I just want to say, hold on, though. Before you and I celebrated and flew that Betsy Ross flag, did you reckon with your whiteness and your heterosexuality, or did you not even think about it?
1: I didn't even think about it.
0: All right, so much for the James Tallarico method. So I'm assuming you won't be voting for him come November.
1: Yeah, I'm voting for it. Hey, now, the other thing I want to ask you, I've been watching these videos on YouTube about the Save America Act, and a lot of stuff's going down with Thune. What have you heard from that situation?
0: Well, I don't know yet. There's so much. There's a lot spinning around. I know there's a lot of people trying to get it passed, like Anna Paulina Luna in the House, and then you've got Scott Pressler, who tried to go. Was it over the weekend or last week? Was trying to meet at a dinner with John Thune, and they kept him. Okay, it was last week, and he tried to go in and, you know, just ask him politely, because he's a very polite guy, and they didn't even allow him in, so he didn't even get to meet with John Thune. They kept him out. But there's a lot of people trying to get it. Now, it's already been passed through the House multiple times. We're just waiting on the Senate, and I guess if they can round up those four votes, which Mike Lee came back and proposed legislation to get it done, they got the four votes on. But still, we haven't heard exactly what they'll do to enable to get it past the filibuster, because you need 60 votes or whatever. So I don't know. There is a lot of rumors going around, a lot of stuff seeing it. Trump wants it done and wants it passed. So I'm thinking it's bound to come up to the vote here before the midterms at some point. If it doesn't, then that just shows how inept of a leader, I guess, that John Thune is, if you can't get all Republicans on board with something that over 80% of the American people want.
1: Right. Well, the other thing, McConnell, I understand he's been in the hospital the last 3 weeks, too. Mitch McConnell.
0: Apparently he had a cardiac incident or arrest at his home. They had to resuscitate him. He's been in the hospital for the last 3 weeks. His wife, Elaine Chao, she's in China meeting with people in China. This that is. I don't want to be aloof about this because it's sad. Even though whether I disagree politically or not, generally when you're 80 plus years old and you have a cardiac event and you go into the hospital, that my dad just went in for a procedure and he didn't make it out. It's unlikely that he will ever come out of this hospital. In fact, we don't know to what degree he. From what I've heard, he's been unconscious. So there's no coherency there, and we don't know if he'll ever come back. And I guess we'll maybe get an update. But man, there's been media blackout. I'm finding out stuff on Twitter, X, and other.

0: on, and then they screwed it up every step of the way after. So it just that really kind of sucks. So when I hear, you know, about Mitch McConnell having a cardiac arrest at home, and then they brought him back and then took him to the hospital for 3 weeks, and no one's been allowed to go see him or hear from him, or and then his wife ran off to China, I don't know what that means. I know her parents are really, you know, ingrained in the CCP over there, so that's they've gotten a lot of money from that. But that's just that is a very, very strange situation over there.
1: Yeah. Well, happy 4th of July, Chris. It's been a pleasure getting to talk to you again.
0: Well, thank you so much. I appreciate it, Andy. Always good to hear from you. Andy in Kingwood now. And I hope you and your wife, I remember you were telling me about her. I hope she's still doing better and doing great. I hope you guys obviously had a good, you know, celebration. And I did as well. Thank you for that. Happy 4th of July to everybody else out there. Like I said, we signed off last Wednesday because I had a sore throat. And then now I'm back and full of vim and vigor. Well, I don't know about that. My voice is, like I said, it sounds hopefully okay. May have a little bit there, but my throat doesn't hurt. Last week, when I did the show on Wednesday, it was hurting and didn't feel good. On Wednesday, yeah, it didn't feel good. And then on Thursday, it was killing me. My neck hurt, and I'm like, this is bad. And so I had to go get my meds on Thursday. So I got the meds, and what's funny was immediately, very seldom do I get medicine that you take and immediately start feeling better. Now, I'd started taking stuff for the sore throat to make it stop hurting, but then I got some, you know, the antibiotics to fight off whatever I was getting, and immediately it started helping. I mean, immediately. So I don't know if they gave me the super antibiotics or what, but I'm like, oh, man. I'm going to feel better. But did you guys notice that what I did this time? You guys remember last year when I didn't go to the doctor and I was like, oh, it's just allergies and I'm good. No, I got the doctor prescription right away. I figured until I get a whole lot further away from that incident last year where I found myself not being able to breathe in the middle of the night. I'm like, okay, time to make sure you do this right. So that's I did it right. And then once again, this is the first time I've been sick since then. So is that, and I'm feeling a whole lot better. Once again, my voice is, but I never lost my voice. It sounded a little weak. I know if I would have done the show, or at least tried to do the show, I would not have made it through the program on Thursday. So, but once again, we're glad to have everybody here to celebrate the 4th of July. All right, let's take a very short break, and then we'll come back. Looks like we got El Marco listening out in Fulshire. All right, El Marco, hold on. We'll pick up with El Marco in Fulshire here. When we come back on the other side, we'll get more of your calls if you want to join us as well. 281-558-KSEV, 281-558-5738. Trying to figure out how we can work the 250th. And we're not 250 years young in America. That's right, USA, USA, USA. Anybody who has a problem with the American flag, you guys remember when they had a problem with the Confederate flag? And then the Dukes of Hazzard had to be taken off the air and reruns. And then now they're coming after the American flag because they can't reckon with their whiteness or their... The communists are always on the march. 281-558-KSEV. I'm Chris X. We'll be right back.
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3: From the KSEV Weather Center, tonight expect partly cloudy skies with high humidity and a low temperature of 79 degrees. Tomorrow will be very warm with a mix of clouds and sun and a chance of a thunderstorm in the afternoon. The high will reach 96 degrees. Tomorrow night will be mostly clear and humid with a low of 78 degrees. Looking ahead to Wednesday, anticipate partly sunny conditions with a high of 94 degrees. With the KSEV Weather Center forecast, I'm AccuWeather meteorologist Jason Catarina.
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0: celebrate you forever and ever and ever, as long as we're still in touch.
1: What was this I heard about Mom Donnie giving a speech behind Washington's desk about a just they, boy, the America that they want is a very different America than what we want, right? Has anybody figured that out? Why are people like them getting elected in these other states? Thank God I was born in Texas, raised in the greatest country that has ever existed, the Republic of Texas, but you know, blanketed by the United States of America, and we're 250 years young. As of Saturday. So, but you can't let your guard down. The commie Mom Donnies never sleep. They're always pressing forward. So we have to fight them back. That's why we're back. That's what we're doing. We'll go to the phones here in just a second, Mel Marco. Hold on. We'll get to him in just a second. If you want to join us here on our official, first official show that we're doing in the 250th year of America. Very first one ever. I mean, we've been doing shows for years, but this is the first one that we're doing actually in America as a country that has officially celebrated its 250 years in existence. If you want to join us, 281-558-KSEV, 281-558-5738. Did you guys see Trump floating Ted Cruz for the Supreme Court? And it was so funny. He's like, he's going to get 100%, 100 yes votes because they all want him out of the Senate. Trump is so funny. I love when Trump does stuff like that. Ted Cruz is there. He's cracking up. I would love that nomination. Ted Cruz would be great for the Supreme Court. Oh, no, we need more Ketanji Brown Jacksons. That's what we need. Or Amy Coney Barrett. Oh, my God, these people. How they came to the conclusion they did last week, I have no idea. Anyway, 281-558-KSEV. Let's go to El Marco, who's listening in Fulshear. El Marco, thank you for hanging on. Welcome to Chris X Radio.
2: Hey, Chris. You know, you had to put the pressure on there, making a big deal about the fact that this is the first show, and now I'm going to get all flustered here.
1: No, you're on the mark. That's it. You're on. You're right. Under the microscope.
2: All right. Well, three things. I'll try and hit them real fast. Two of them you brought up after I called up and the guy put me on hold. But one is, yeah, get rid of, I'm sorry, Coney Barrett, she's blown it on a couple lately. And, you know, with Cruz, I think that would be good. But, we, you know, we need two strong senators to stay in Texas here, too. So, you know, six to one, half a dozen to the other. But
1: yeah,
2: then
1: that was the, one thing
2: the situation, Sabak, we have, Collins did turn a couple weeks ago towards it, so we actually do have 50 at least, and then, you know, with the tiebreaker there, Vance. But now the latest scoop is based on, you know, the subterfuge going on with McConnell and all this other stuff, and the fact that they, you know, they were doing that, that they, you know, it's not the nicest thing to say, but it's like, well, okay, please do the right thing and saying, well, if this is a situation, how quick are they going to go ahead and let's get somebody else in there to cover the rest of his term? Which they'll know then that's the extra one. Then if they don't want 50-51, then even one more, and then just do it like, do the, make those idiots make fools of themselves talking until they finally get tired after a week or two. Cause they're not doing anything anyway, you know, and Trump's not going to sign any other legislature, he said, until American Save Act. So why waste your time? Just let them go ahead and talk for the next couple weeks and show what fools that they are again. You know, whether or not CNN will run a lot of that because, you know, they'll know it'll look bad on them.
1: What
2: and then eventually let them just give out, and then it'll pass then.
1: Well, hold on, Marco. Correct me if my math is wrong, but Mitch McConnell would be one of those 50 votes. So with him in the hospital and incapacitated, that makes it only 49 votes. And also, hold on, before we get to that, getting Susan Collins on board was a different piece of legislation, was back to the original SAVE Act, which is what Trump wants, presented by Mike Lee. And he got her on board, and that's how they got to 50. I don't know if that's what we're looking at right now, but it looks like, but wouldn't that only be 49 with McConnell out of commission?
2: Well, no, I think McConnell was still against it. It was McConnell, Murkowski, Tillis, and what was other than the other numbnut?
1: If there are four against it, then we don't have. Hold on. If there are four against it, then we don't have 50 anywhere close to 50.
2: Well, no, then it must have been Tillis, then, I guess. But it was McConnell, Tillis. Well, I mean, that's when he was just saying in general he didn't have the numbers. That was with even with Collins, too, before Collins switched. and said that she would vote for it then. But
1: okay,
2: I mean,
1: yeah.
2: I think McConnell was still a no, Tillis was a no, and I guess then it would have been Murkowski was the other
1: Yeah, probably Murkowski, yeah.
2: Yeah. But so we'll see. And yeah, it's not a good situation because you don't wish him bad anyway, but it's like, you know, he was, and the fact that they were hiding him, I mean, that makes us in some aspects no different than the Democrats with some of their sick people. And of course, you heard Pelosi's husband may have been a hit and run guy now too in that accident that's circulating recently too. So,
1: With so many these septuagenarians and then these octogenarians in the Senate, we're going to be seeing this sort of stuff on a regular basis until we get some sort of sense in there, which I don't know when or if that'll ever happen with the way things currently are. But I think your point is, I think you're right. I think it was Mitch McConnell.
2: Yeah.
1: McConnell.
2: McConnell.
1: We shall see what ends up happening.
2: That's the correct one. Yeah. Last one is, with regard to your voice, I'm glad you're back on the road to recovery, too. Talking about as it relates to other things as you get older, too, although you're not nearly that age, but I got bummed out because I went to Fort Worth. I was going to go there with my son, who's a principal dancer at Texas Ballet, but we were going to go see Rush, and it got canceled because Getty's the voice. But you figure after about 50 years of that screeching, caterwauling a lot of the time, you know, near the end, he did cut back on a lot of it. It was more melodic. But even then, you know, after 50 years, that this could be happening like every other show now, he's going to have to cancel because he's not going to have a voice.
1: Yeah,
2: it got rescheduled.
1: Yeah, I heard that. I'm sorry, that sucks for anybody who had tickets. He got bronchitis and then, of course, got sick. And when you're 70-something years old, when you get sick, you can't bounce back. And I remember there were times when, like I said, in the 90s when I was performing, where literally by the end of the night, my voice was gone. The next morning, I had no voice. But by that evening, like I heard Sammy Hagar talking about this, and I got something on him in a minute. But literally, you could come back and sing that night. When you're 70-something, you almost can't do that anymore. And you're absolutely right. That is a fear. And once again, poor Getty guy, they said he had bronchitis. I saw Alex talking about it. But you're right. They're going to have to, they got to be very careful when you got some of these older people, like even with the Rolling Stones, man. It's, these people are not young people. And for them to be able to do that, when you're the singer, it is a huge impact because if you lose your voice, and they said Getty's was gone. And then they rescheduled for, was it a week later or a couple of weeks later or something? So, but that just totally screwed up everybody's travel plans.
2: Yep, and that's the thing. And even the things that's leaking out, it's some bootleg stuff of the performances they've been doing in California and now the first couple shows in Fort Worth. He's not able to sing some of the songs that they're playing that you know in the past he stood up high and strong, that he's just sort of sliding through it and dropping it down an octave or something like that, or almost talking through it because he knows he can't hit those notes anymore, and if he tries, he's only going to hurt his voice. But
1: I still
2: want to see it because, like I said, I'm trying to keep an open mind anyway, with my sons and that, with regard to Annika and all this other, behind it. So, but anyway, I'll let it go and let some other guys jump on. But thanks as always, Chris. You keep it bright.
1: Well, I appreciate that, Marco. I appreciate it. Always good to hear from you, and I appreciate your comments. That's cool. You're still going to see Rush. And I imagine you probably heard my take on Annika. Obviously, she's not Neil Peart, and she's not even trying to be Neil Peart. She's just trying to do justice to the music, and she's doing justice to it. Is she the best choice? Obviously the best choice for Alex and Getty. But like I said, I don't think there's clearly just a couple of people. You know, Danny Carey from Tool, but especially Mike Portnoy, the guy from Dream Theater. That guy would have been able to do everything they're doing. But once again, these guys already have bands. They're already established, and they're already doing things. So she was a great choice because she was with Jeff Beck, who passed away. There's another thing, too, talking about voices. I've learned this about from interviews and stuff with Sammy Hagar and some of the others, and I'm pretty sure I haven't gone and actually, like, played my guitars to it to check with, to see how it is with Rush. But most of these bands, like Sammy Hagar, they tune down a full step. And they can, so he can drop that register. Sammy can still hit when he's feeling good, when he's not, under the weather or whatever. He can still hit the notes, but it's a lot harder when you get older. And for the voice to maintain is almost impossible, especially what he was kicking out in the early 70s. We're talking 50 years ago. So I've noticed that. I'm pretty sure they're tuning down. But that being said, when you get sick, it really affects it. So that's really tough. So seeing that, you know, with Daddy getting sick, and I think that it's possible that may happen, you know, more. I know, like I said, I've got friends that are traveling all over the country to go watch Rush, and I'm like, I've seen Rush 5 times. I saw him with, you know, with Neil Peart, the professor, if you will, and there's no way. And Getty's voice in the late 80s wasn't the same as it was in the, you know, the 70s. So now that being said, he could still hit the stuff. His bass playing is just as good, if not better, than he was, which is hard to believe because it was unbelievable how good he is and how talented they are. I'm glad they're still doing what they're doing. Sammy Hagar, once again, he tunes down a full step. And he does it. He also talked about doing some sort of treatment. I think stem cell treatment or something, some sort of treatment for his voice. And he said that really helps, but also getting in better shape. And he's definitely in better shape than he was. Sammy's still touring. The other thing, too, he started getting a bunch of grief from a bunch of lefties because he was going to perform at the America 250. And they're like, how can you perform for this Donald Trump monster? Rah! And they lost their mind over it. And all of his musician buddies came out. And, of course, Sammy said, this isn't political. This is the 250th anniversary of our country. And Sammy loves America. He has become either a billionaire or damn near a billionaire by the opportunities presented to him for being in this country. He's a very smart man. He's a very smart businessman. And also, they're doing he's got the Van Hagar, the Best of All Worlds tour, where they're doing the Van Hagar stuff, the Van Halen with him. And then they're doing the Montrose and the old Sammy stuff. And maybe they're incorporating some of Joe Satriani stuff. But he's, once again, he's doing all that, which is great. And then they tried to get me, he had a great speech about unification. Music brings people together. That's what it's supposed to do. But the lefties can't let that happen because they're dirtbags. They're trying to use their communistic, their fascistic techniques to silence anyone from the other side. And no, you can't be involved with them. You can't even perform at America's 250th birthday because Trump's president. What? Would they be saying that if Kamala Harris was president? No, they wouldn't. In fact, we've seen what happens. They get praise when you perform for the other side. But anyway, back to your original point. Yeah, I was very sad to hear that you know, Alex and Annika had to, you know, it was funny. You know, Alex was just bored out of his head sitting around in a hotel room, and they couldn't do anything because Getty, he said, there's the good side. The good side is because the guy's been talking for 50 years, and now I don't have to listen to him because he can't talk. He was joking. And he said, but he can't perform, and that's a problem. So there you go. That's a... That is a big issue, and you have to be very careful. All right, let's take another short break, and then we'll come back, wrap up this first hour. Looks like we got Sean out in Conroe, or Lake Conroe. All right, hold on for me. We'll try to get you on the other side when we come back here and wrap up this first hour. You're listening to Chris X Radio. Appreciate the call from El Marco. Always good to hear from you. And hopefully you'll be able to catch Rush. I don't know if you said you're still going to try. But, yeah, watching them there, like I said, they still sound good. I guess when Getty is feeling well. But yeah, his voice is not the same. It's not been the same for some time. That being said, he can still sing, at least when he's healthy. All right, 281-558-KSEV. 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We'll come back, wrap up this first hour, and get you locked and loaded for hour number two. We'll be right back.
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0: was reading an article this weekend. It was somebody, I don't even remember who it was claiming that King's X is the one who ushered in grunge. Grunge music into the 90s. I kind of disagree with that. There's an element of it there. I could see the progression was definitely taking place. But if King's X ushered in grunge, well, then why did they get left behind with the 80s? And because they were a talented band. I think they may still be around. Anyway, welcome back to Chris X Radio. You've reached the final segment of the first hour. We'll get you locked and loaded for hour number two. That's right, we go from 4 to 6 each Monday through Thursday. And then we turn things over at 6 p.m. to the Craig Collins program. You know, it's interesting. I guess if he really wanted to, he could just play that third hour of Dana and then get out of doing a show. I'm not trying to give him any ideas or anything, but I mean, he could if he wanted to. Imagine he likes doing his own program, which is up at 6. All right, we're going to wrap up this first hour, 281-558-KSEV, and then we'll get ready for hour number two, which will take plenty of your phone calls at 281-558-5738. All right, let's go back to the phones, pick up with Sean, listening in Lake Conroe. Sean, thank you for hanging on. Welcome to Chris X Radio.
1: Hey, Chris, thanks. Yeah, I love your show.
0: Well, thank you, Sean. I appreciate that.
1: Yeah, did I hear right that Paul Pelosi was caught with a strange male in his car? And he did a hit and run?
0: No, there was no strange man. That was in his house. When apparently there was, yeah, that happened a little while back. There was a strange man in his underwear that hit him in the head with a rock or a brick or something.
1: Yeah, with a hammer. It was very terrible. It was hammer time, yeah.
0: It was a hammer, you're terrible. Right. He went hammer time on him. And the guy was a male prostitute. But whatever, like I said, that was then.
1: Yeah, I heard he had a passenger with him when he did the hit and run. I was like, that's not going to be good for him.
0: Yeah, well, I heard there were no passengers in the car this time. So, yeah. But he left the scene. He just hit the cars and drove off. So he could have easily dropped off his passengers somewhere before the police caught up with him.
1: Who knows? There's something going on there. They just stopped talking about it, though.
0: Yeah. Well, I'll tell you this, Sean. This just goes to show that there are different sets of rules for American people, and it doesn't span, you know, racial or like I said, or biblical or anything. It's simply if you're the rich people, you get to play by a different set of rules than regular people here in America. Because if you or I were to do a hit and run and go somewhere, the cops are not going to talk to us and then let us just go home and then we'll deal with it. Oh, no, no. You and I are going to get to spend the night in the pokey, that's for sure.
1: Definitely.
0: Yeah, so thanks for the call, Sean. I appreciate it. But once again, I cannot... I've heard no reports that there was a man in the vehicle with him. Maybe he was going to see a man. That was so weird. That somebody, a guy in his underwear, was somehow able to get into Nancy Pelosi, Paul Pelosi's home, wherever they are, in a rich, gated area in San Francisco, I guess. I don't know where they live. In California somewhere. And to have a hammer, and then the guy that answered the door, Paul Pelosi, maybe he was in his underwear, whatever. They answered the door, and the guy was standing there with a hammer while they were talking to cops. And then as the cops rushed in, the guy hit Paul Pelosi in the head with a hammer. And now Paul Pelosi apparently recovered. But he's in his, I think he's 86, they said. So then again, she's 186, so, well, parts of her are that old. The other parts, I'm thinking, are probably more whatever year the plastic was developed. But that being said, it just, once again, a perfect example of how the rich people in this country get to behave. Especially when they run around talking about, oh, we're here for the poor people. They're here for the regular people, just like you and me. But just kind of remember Nancy getting her hair did during COVID. They locked down the state and the country so you can't get your hair did. But she made the salon open up and take her in and got her hair did. And then somehow tried to justify it. Oh, man, it's nice when you're better than all of the other market gamblers. And you do better than the best market strategist in the world. Oh, it's good. All right, hour number two is up next. We'll be right back. Don't go away.
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3: News this hour from Town Hall. I'm Keith Peters in Washington.
2: President Trump has inaugurated his Trump accounts for children under the age of 18 that will give them a financial head start with government seed money and contributions from family, employers, or charities.
3: The new program to start saving for your kids went live on July 4th. The Treasury Department says so far, more than 6 million Trump accounts have been opened for children under the age of 18. The president sounding pleased.
4: So many of these children are going to be involved with the Trump account. They're going to watch their account grow. They're going to watch the country grow. They're going to be reading the newspapers. They'll want to go to the financial pages.
3: Laura Winters reporting.
2: In Utah today, prosecutors began laying out their evidence against Tyler Robinson, the man accused of assassinating conservative activist Charlie Kirk. Judge Tony Graff gave remarks before the proceedings, acknowledging emotions are running high.
5: The court recognizes that this hearing may invoke emotion from everyone, and not, the court understands the human nature of that, but also it's important that this courtroom is orderly. A spectator shall not wear or display any pins, buttons, signs, clothing, or photographs expressing support for or against any person related to this case or the status of this case as a capital offense.
2: Kirk's widow, along with his parents, were in attendance at the hearing. Russia has launched a massive missile and drone attack on Ukraine, killing at least 22 people. The assault highlights gaps in Ukraine's air defenses, particularly the need for more U.S.-made Patriot interceptor missiles. On Wall Street, the Dow by 155 points, the NASDAQ rose 288, the S&P advanced 54, oil near $69 a barrel. More at townhall.com.
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10: Most polling shows that Republicans are going to have a tough time winning majorities in both houses of Congress in November. Voters blame Trump for inflation and believe that many of the necessities they need to purchase have become unaffordable. 2 out of 3 voters don't believe that preventing Iran from building a nuclear weapon is worth the higher gas prices that they are paying. Voters never give a president credit for preventing bad things like a nuclear war from happening. President Trump should realize by now that the Islamic Republic will never agree to a deal that results in a Trump win. The mullahs read the polls and see the domestic political pressure to end the war. It's part of their strategy. We should stop chasing a bad deal. This does not mean that we should resume unlimited airstrikes, but rather targeted decapitation strikes against their leadership, as the Israelis used effectively. If Iranian leaders won't cut a deal, then let's get new ones. The real leverage we have against Iran is economic. We destroyed what Iran took decades to build, their defense industrial base used to manufacture drones, missiles, and nuclear weapons. Inflation in Iran is running at 40%. The blockade collapsed the revenue stream used by the Revolutionary Guard Corps, their security services, and all the government infrastructure. If our blockade is allowed to continue and not stopped by Democrats and a few lame duck Republicans in Congress, we can eliminate the mullah's leverage over its people. We don't need regime change to pressure them into a better deal for us. Just perseverance. Intercepting what leaks out via Iran's shadow tanker fleet will speed the process. The best guess is this pressure will take 6 months to show results, right around the time of the elections. I'm Ben Strusand, and that's my view.
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0: Good evening and welcome to the second hour of Chris X Radio. I'm the aforementioned X-Man. Glad to have you here with us on our first official show in a country that is officially 250 years young. America turned 250 on Saturday. I hope you guys got to get out and celebrate and at least enjoy some fireworks and have some fun, maybe eat some good food. You know, I did. We went and ate some good food. I went and ate some decent stuff. But then I went back to this place. There's this place up in Cyprus called, I think it's the Frio. Anyway, it's like a Texas Hill Country restaurant bar slash thing. Anyway, it's kind of an outdoor area for kids. It's a pretty good place. They have good burgers. I've met Mark Allen, my voice guy, the voice of the Chris X Files. I've met him out there a few times, and we went and ate, and my girlfriend and I went and ate. I saw on the appetizer menu they had something called brisket mac and cheese. I'm like, man, I've been wanting to try this. And then so I got it. It wasn't great. The burgers are good. The brisket mac and cheese was basically, they had wrapped up mac and cheese in some kind of, I don't know, dough or something? No, it wasn't dough. I guess some sort of whatever. And then fried it. And then it had these little faint traces of brisket in it. I'm like, oh, man, I'm a Texan, okay? Yeah, I think there should be a minimum requirement of brisket in order to say it's brisket. But then it came with some sauce, and it just wasn't. I was expecting mac and cheese. Like, there's that place used to be called Just Mac. I think it closed down a while back. But you could get brisket mac and cheese, where you got mac and cheese, and then they put brisket on it. I mean, that was pretty good stuff. That's what I was hoping for. Didn't get it. But their burgers are good, so that was cool. Anyway, welcome back to Chris X Radio. You've reached the second hour of the program. We'll be taking your phone calls, as always, 281-558-KSEV. 281-558-5738. Be on your best behavior. Bring your A-game, man. We're 200. This is our first official show of 250. And I, like I said, for those watching on either X or Rumble or YouTube or Facebook or whatever, I've got my America, my USA shirt, and it's got flags here and flags here, and I'm pointing to them. Is there another flag over here? I've got my America on. I'm going to keep celebrating because I've got like four more of these, or I think three more. I'm going to celebrate the entire year. How about that? How about you cash me outside? How about that? You guys remember that? That chick, that weird 13-year-old that was a troubled kid went off to make millions of dollars on the interwebs. I think she goes, is it Bad Baby? Whatever her real name was. She was on Dr. Phil and was a complete dirtbag kid who was whatever, and she's now a dirtbag adult making millions. Man, I wish I had the ability to just go on the internet and make millions. But I think you have to be a dirtbag. Anyway, all right, well, welcome to the second hour of the program. Glad to have you here with us. President Trump highlighted the Americans' defiant spirit of 1776. In a speech celebrating the 250th birthday of America on Saturday evening, it was a late-night speech capping the semi-quincentennial anniversary of the signing of the Declaration of Independence. What's amazing is I'm one of the people on this planet, now there are a few of us, I imagine some of us probably listening, who got to celebrate the bicentennial, and then now the semi-quincentennial. That's a little harder to say. But I remember the bicentennial quarters, the celebration quarters, I love those. I remember my dad took us downtown to a park, I can't remember what park it was, but there was a bunch of us, and there was fireworks, and it was just, everybody was proud to be American then. But then the commies happened. Well, they didn't just happen. They've been around. They've just weaseled their way in. The commie mom Donnies, the other dirtbags in these leftist-run areas. And they sort of take all the fun out of everything. They really do. Because they're communists. That's why they suck. That's how the communists roll. Anyway, President Trump gave a speech. He did it about, what was it, probably, I guess, an hour late, maybe 45 minutes later than he anticipated because of the weather. A lot of people came up to the National Mall and were up there, and then they ushered him off at one point because the weather got pretty bad, but then they ended up clearing up. They delayed, once again, the festivities. And then they had this massive fireworks show. Probably the greatest fireworks show of all time. Okay, listen, believe me. You've seen fireworks, but you've never seen fireworks like these, okay? Okay. Probably the greatest of all time. Worth 250 years. Which is probably exactly the way it was when George Washington was celebrating. Anyway, they still had the celebration. So that was good. Trump had a good speech, went about 40 minutes. Once again, he celebrated the defiant spirit of America. We have to continue that spirit in fighting back these communists, because if we don't, they will take over our country. And they have got them propaganda, all the media, Hollywood. They've got academia behind them, professional sports. This is why I don't watch sports. And by the way, why I haven't even though I think it's a great thing, the big USA versus Belgium tonight, the FIFA still going on. Somebody emailed me and I said FIFA must be over. I think the last game was played in Houston. But it's still going on. And then Trump talked to the FIFA people and got the guy who got the red card unfairly for the Americans that wasn't going to be allowed to play. I don't watch soccer, so I have no idea. But then again, I don't watch. The only sport I watched was the one that was celebrated at the White House a couple weeks ago. The UFC, MMA. I watched that. That's about it. I don't watch baseball, which I love. And I love the Houston Astros. Heard Yordan. Astros have the longest winning streak right now in Major League Baseball on July 4th. They've apparently won 9 July 4ths in a row. And then they won on Saturday. Yordan Alvarez hit his second home run to walk it off. So that guy's pretty good. He's starting as DH in the American League All-Star game. Well, I saw that. Once again, I get updates on Facebook or on Twitter. So that's where I really, the only places I see him, because I haven't watched the games. Once again, he's an amazing ball player. That guy is a hidden fool. By the way, James Talafrico is on the defense after remarks surfaced where he was lavishing praise on Texas drag queens as some of the best in the country. How many drag queens has he seen to offer that sort of opinion? Does he love the drag queens as much as he loves the trans children? Anyway, apparently back in May of 2023, he was criticizing a bill in the state legislature banning sexually oriented performances on public property. And in the presence of minors. Of course he would be against that. He wants trans people performing in front of minors because he loves him some trans children. I mean, he really loves the trans kids. I mean, you may not know how much he loves the trans kids, but James Talafrico loves him some trans children. I mean, he told us.
1: Something that you love that's not family or friends.
2: I love, I'm just saying this because it's on my mind, the trans children who showed up yesterday at the state capitol to advocate for their humanity. They shouldn't have to, but it was an inspiration to watch.
0: He loves the trans children. He's got a little bit of a lift there. And he tries to cover it up pretty well, especially in this commercial. But he sounds a little, he's definitely heterosexual. He's probably the most effeminate heterosexual you ever saw in your life. And you know what? He's a big time Christian.
2: I always think of myself as a Christian who hates Christianity.
0: But he always thinks of himself as a Christian who hates Christianity. But he loves trans kids and he loves Texas drag queens. Oh man, they're the best in the nation. He voted president of the legislation urging the Texas House LGBTQ plus caucus after language explicitly referencing drag performers was stripped from an earlier version, arguing the revised bill would better protect the performances in a statement to the Texas newsroom. I think Texas is obviously the best state in the nation, and I think we produce some of the best drag queens in the nation. And I didn't want any legislation to target them or hurt that industry, especially when they're performing in front of children. You want to know why we call him Talafrico? He's a freako that they're trying to parade as a moderate, and he's anything but. Now, the Republican nominee for U.S. Senate, Ken Paxton, hammered his praise of the drag queens in a statement to Fox News Digital. He said, this is one more addition to the long list of out-of-touch extreme views James Talafrico, he may not have said Talafrico, but he said, are out of step with the people of Texas. A spokeswoman, Madison Searcy, said, by the way, how cool would that name be? My name's Searcy. Hey, Madison, didn't you star in Game of Thrones? Anyway, Talafrico's remarks also prompted sharp criticism from the Republican National Committee, which is working aggressively to keep the open seat, well, to fill it, by another Republican. He said, quote, he needs to stay away from kids and stop forcing his creepy trans-for-all agenda on Texas. Zach Kraft from the RNC spokesman. Let me ask you this. Would you let James Talafrico babysit your kids? This dude is a teacher, was teaching children. That doesn't surprise me in this day and age. Dear Lord. Anyway, speaking of the Senate race and the main Senate race, explosive new sexual assault allegations are rocking Graham Nazi tattooed Plattner, saying that this woman said he raped her when she was blackout drunk. I don't know. That Polymarket thinks he's about to drop out. This sounds like another case where they got one person. The Democrats voted for this weirdo in the primary. Is that where the Democrat Party is now? We either have gay, trans, Talafrico, or you get Mr. Toxic Masculinity, everything they supposedly are against. Okay. Yeah, anyway, all right, let's take a call before we have to go to break. 281-558-KSEV if you want to join us. 281-558-5738. I may have received an email from this caller over the weekend. I think he goes by Cracker Croaker or maybe just Run on Robert, listening in Pearland. Robert, thanks for hanging on. Welcome to Chris X Radio.
3: Hey, Chris, I think you like rap and roll. I don't know if they got them outside of Pearland, but they make a French fries with filet mignon and fusion sauce that's out of this world. You would love it.
0: Wait, where is this at?
3: It's in Pearland. Rap and Roll is the name of the restaurant, but they may have more than one.
0: Oh, okay. Man, I need to check that out. That sounds pretty good.
3: Oh, we just had it the other night. It was fantastic. So I like how you said how language concerning drag queens was stripped.
0: Yeah, well, you know, it's if the corset fits, then they'll wear it, I guess.
3: Right, and Nancy Pelosi got a chance to get her hair did, but I usually take my chances by getting my hair didn't. Anyhow, stylist,

0: stylist. Is the plural of stylist stylist?
1: I'm not sure.
0: Maybe not.
1: I'm still worried about you not getting your hair. Don't.
0: Yeah, you can tell that I'm going anywhere near a barbershop. But June 26th, was way back when I was trying to make this call, we lost Alan Greenspan at 100 years old. Dude, hat is off. I'm officially changing your name to Alan Lifespan. His family was going to urge him to, you know, try to go for one more year, but 101 is an odd number. Chris, and you know those econ, superstitious econ guys, are they don't want an odd number.
1: Yeah, I think they do go for the even numbers. Yeah.
0: In the you wouldn't understand department, I drank a lot of beer on 4th of July, and so much cerveza, it hurt my cabeza. When do those words rhyme?
1: Wait a minute. On the 4th of July, you drink a lot of beer? That's the only time you drink a lot of beer?
0: That's the only time I admit that I drink a lot of beer.
1: Okay. All right, fair enough.
0: What did the man say after his wife made him replace every single shutter on every single window in the house?
1: I don't know. What did you say?
0: He said, that ought to shutter up.
1: Okay. You're the king of dad jokes.
0: That'd be my kid's granddad joke. Last call I made, one of my jokes you called a skit. No, sir, Chris. The skit has a plot, a beginning, a middle, and end. Now, you know better than anyone that these crappy jokes never, never end. What are you talking about, Willis?
1: This is true. When you're bringing out your best from the 80s, I'm bringing out your... What are you talking about, Willis?
0: I can't tell what you're thinking. You know why? That's right. Because I can't read your mind, but I can't even read my own mind. Chris, you ever seen this gas station on West Road near Jones Road named Easy Gas? It's right next to a Taco Bell.
1: On Jones Road?
0: Yes. It's actually on West Road near Jones Road.
1: Okay, no, I've never seen where the Taco Bell is. I've seen lots of gas stations and... I've seen the QT Mart. Does that you wouldn't be anywhere near that? You might have stolen a squeegee there for work once or twice.
0: Yeah, the Taco Bell's not for real. It's just part of the joke. Chris, you like soccer? Well, I have no idea how the game is played. Why it takes so long? Why all the weird names? You know, I don't understand penalty kicks, rules, etc. But the hardest thing to grasp is the place called Hertz Covina. Is it a team? Or car rental service. Where the hell and what the hell is it? Help me. I'm melting.
1: Okay, well, listen, before you roll on or run on, I'll say, when you're dealing with Hertz Covina, that is exactly what we suffer from actually having to listen to your skits. They never begin, they never end.
0: Everybody gets a case of Hertz Covina. I get it. I'm patient one.
1: Yes, you are. All right, do you got something to wrap up this Covina?
0: Yes.
1: Mr. Hertz?
0: Kind of. I got a lot more. The soccer is amazing. You know that some of the tickets are $4,800. So it's like, hey, do you pronounce it soccer or sucker?
1: I'm going to have to go with the other one, the second one, because I can't afford no $4,800 for tickets for anything.
0: There you go, especially Rush. My son is going to go see Rush, and he didn't get to go either.
1: Okay.
0: You know, young Robert. So, Chris, I got some advice. You're going to have to watch your sugar intake, bro. You got to stay away from those cake stores. You go in one, and you might not come out, especially if you live in Atascocita. They should change the name of that store to Nothing But Breaks. Breaks, I think.
1: You about to say you're cracking on a poor person who got run over and killed inside a nothing but cakes. I can't believe you cracking on that. How did your sense? Did you get new writers that morbidity has no effect on their jokes?
0: They're hardened craftsmen.
1: I understand.
0: They're just earning their pizza and rolls.
1: I doubt they even get either. But okay. All right. I'm gonna give you one more. Do you have time for one more, or that's it?
0: Yes. Do you know what is an acacia?
1: Is it related to a Kavina after a Hertzga?
0: No, it's a tree, in case you were wondering.
1: Thank you for the call, Robert. Appreciate it. Oh, man, that ended on a... Wah, hold on. Hold on. I know I've got it somewhere. I know I've got it. Let me look for it. Here we go. Here's what I think of your new riders. Oh, man. Run on, Robert. Ran on way too long today. Man, some of the early stuff was good. I got to give your riders credit. Some of the stuff that you were holding in. The Allen Lifespan, that was pretty solid. That wasn't bad. But the Hertzgavina. Hertzgavinia. I don't know. I think all of our ears hurts after listening to that one. All right, let's take a short break. You're listening to Chris X Radio. All right, if somebody wants to actually talk about something of substance other than just to use my program as their grandfather jokes. They're not even dad jokes. They're granddad jokes, he says. That's the most accurate thing I think he's ever said. Well, that and the fact that he's probably never had a haircut. I met him at one of the pizza parties, or two of the pizza parties. One or two. I can vouch for him. I don't think he's had a haircut. No, not lately. I don't think he's ever had one. I'm just thinking. But he got to enjoy some pizza, something that he supposedly pays his riders with, which explains why he goes through so many. All right, 281-558-KSEV, 281-558-5738. 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Hour number two rolls on.
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still sounds relatively new to me. The Def Leppard, and it's not. It's not new at all, folks. It's 30 plus years old. My God. That is so weird. I guess you could say timeless music. Well, I guess that qualifies. All right, welcome back to Chris X Radio. I'm the aforementioned X-Man. Believe it or not, we're back. I went long for that. I went long

0: Yes, it is John Miller. Good to be here on your little program. I had to call in for America's first radio program officially 250 years ago this week. It was actually on Saturday, okay? So we're 250 years old as a country, and you needed to hear from the greatest spokesperson in the history of spokespeople.
1: Well, okay. Well, it's always good to hear from you, John. What is on your mind? Why do you always call after Run on Robert?
0: Chris X, listen, okay? I call after Run on Robert because Lord knows we need some sense after all that nonsense, okay? Listen, we celebrated on Saturday night. It was probably the greatest fireworks show ever. Probably the greatest speech by any president ever in the history of our country. I'm talking about one Donald J. Trump, okay? So just keep that in mind. He's the greatest president of our lifetime. You know how you know he's the greatest? He melts down snowflakes all day, every day, whether it's Truth Social or going on television. He just drives them all crazy. You know what's great in our country? Everything that they hate, okay? They hate everything good. They hate the flag. They hate whiteness. They hate everything. They hate black people who like the flag. They hate Asian people and Hispanic people that like the flag. They hate everybody who doesn't agree with them. They will even vote for a guy with a Nazi tattoo who, I'm told he may be dropping out of the race. That's what I'm told. I don't know. People tell me things. I don't know. I just wanted to say, Chris X, congratulations on 250 years of broadcast excellence. Okay, I gotta go, Chris X. I don't have time for your show. Not this guy. Okay.
1: Wow. Why does he always make so much noise when he's hanging up? I don't understand that. Does he use the same phone that Robert in Pearland uses when he calls in? It's quite possible, Lord. Who knows? We have no idea. All right, let's take another short break. Once again, we went way long in that first segment. Always good to hear from John Miller, international spokesman. I think he kind of settled it. I think he made it, made it pretty clear what was happening. All right, you're listening to Chris X Radio. If you want to join us, 281-558-KSEV. 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
2: From the KSEV Weather Center, tonight expect partly cloudy skies with high humidity and a low temperature of 79 degrees. Tomorrow will be very warm with a mix of clouds and sun and a chance of a thunderstorm in the afternoon. The high will reach 96 degrees. Tomorrow night will be mostly clear and humid with a low of 78 degrees. Looking ahead to Wednesday, anticipate partly sunny conditions with a high of 94 degrees. With the KSEV Weather Center forecast, I'm AccuWeather meteorologist Jason Catarina.
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0: video on Facebook, which is amazing. So, because usually it's hard for me to find it because I'm dealing with the meta overlords. But thanks for the comment from Joan. And then my cousin. I get Cousin Willie. It kind of looked like Cousin Willie. I remember meeting my cousin Willie. He lives up in Pennsylvania. So good. I'm glad you're able to tune in and check it out. Good to hear from you, cuz. I remember seeing him when I was probably 13, 14 years old. And haven't seen him since then. So sweet. So was it? Cousin Willie has grown up to be Sweet William now. So he's not so much a kid anymore. Well, we were kids back then. He's a little older than us. So, all right, well, thanks for tuning in. I just randomly stumbled across those. I didn't know that people are still able to comment, actually can see my video, that people can actually watch because they just, it's so hard to get it on Meta. I know, like I said, we've gotten a little bit of traction on Rumble. And on, like I said, I haven't even gone to our YouTube page in a while. I'll have to go check it out. KSCV Radio is the name if you want to go check out the video of the program. We also do it over at Twitter. I'll see it on Twitter because that's where I tend to go and, you know, get updates and look at stuff like from Holly Hansen, who we had on last week, and that sort of stuff. All right, welcome back to Chris X Radio. I'm the aforementioned X-Man. Glad to have you here with us as we are rolling through this 5 p.m. hour. We have this segment and then one more remaining, and then we're turning it over to the Craig Collins program, which comes on at 6 p.m. 281-558-KSEV if you want to get in. 281-558-5738. I think Run-On Robert may have used up everyone's time in the first segment. I can't believe we went long for that. But you know what? We were asking about him last week. We hadn't heard from him in a while. So I guess he had a lot stored up. He went from that little napkin that he writes out all his material on to a full page of paper. He'll be back to his napkin by next week. It's usually got some barbecue sauce smeared on it. Speaking of a guy who looks like he'd have barbecue sauce smeared on something, explosive sexual assault allegations are rocking the Graham Nazi tattoo-having Plattner campaign ahead of this crucial deadline in the Maine Senate race. Now, rumors are swirling on social media about the Democrat candidate, Graham Nazi Tattoo Plattner, after several of his events were canceled, and a report from Politico has interviewed a woman who is now, he's already been scandal plagued, but now all of a sudden there's a woman that is accusing him of sexual assault. He denies the allegations. Shocker. A Maine resident, Jenny Rassicott, 41 years old, told Politico that over the course of three interviews that Plattner forced her to have sex 5 years ago. Why did the Democrats elect a dude with a Nazi tattoo and so many skeletons in his closet that even Mr. Tallarico couldn't fit in Graham Plattner's closet? But anyway, Plattner has denied the story. Additionally, the report says that a man Rascott dated afterward confirmed that she had told him about the incident, which also corroborated by emails between Rascott and her therapist. She said, quote, "I remember him grabbing my pelvis and being really forceful of me." She told the outlet about the incident, which allegedly took place while Plattner was almost blackout drunk. "I remember the specific moment when I thought to myself, like, this is no longer my choice." Okay, first of all, why is she coming out now? In a statement to Politico, Plattner said these allegations are troubling, serious, and false. Why are they troublesome and serious if they're false? "Any accusation of non-consensual behavior is categorically untrue." The guy's a weirdo who claimed if a man broke into his home, he would rape him, not in a gay way, but because, just to show his dominance. I think the dude would rape a frog given the opportunity, and not just a gay frog, Alex Jones. An actual frog. The Plattner campaign posted a video on X shortly after the Politico story published, where Plattner again called the allegations false and said he was going to reflect on the best path forward. So the guy's got so many issues with women, they're coming out accusing him of rape now, and he's had other various, you know, accusations of abuse. Quote, so regardless of the inaccuracy of the reporting, but mindful of the political reality it will inflict, we're taking the time to reflect on the best path forward for the state that I love, the people that I love, the moment I belong to, and the goal of defeating Susan Collins, Plattner says in the video. Those were the goals when we launched this campaign, and they remain my goals today. Over the last few days, multiple Plattner events over the 4th of July holiday weekend, and of course today, were canceled without official explanation or comment from the campaign, reported by Bangor Daily News. Other than one event organizer says that an event with in Gorman was canceled due to Plattner not feeling well. Yeah, I guess you kind of feel sick when another woman comes out with sexual misdeed allegations. Polly Market now thinks he's about to drop out of the race. They think he's just about done. I don't know. What do you think? I'm still amazed that Democrats are so low now that they will vote for a guy with a Nazi tattoo on his chest, a guy that has had a history of treating women poorly, a guy that is a walking poster boy for toxic masculinity, everything they claim to be against. And when they ask the Senate minority leader, why are you supporting Graham Plattner? His only response was, we have to defeat Susan Collins. I'm Schmuck Schumer, and we have to defeat that horrible monster, that right-wing wacko, Susan Collins, the most liberal-voting Republican. They've sent us a message, folks. They now prefer Nazis and women abusers over very liberal-voting Republicans. This is all about power, and why? And what they're going to... Plattner's probably going to drop out of the race, and then we'll be replaced by, what is it? Is it Susan Mills? Something Mills? I can't remember. The former... Was she governor? Mayor? I think it was governor. But they're going to probably just drop him and then replace him. Kind of like what they did with Joe Biden. No need for a primary. We're going to drag Joe Biden's dead carcass to the last minute and then dump him, turn it all over to Kamala Harris, and then try to push her across the finish line before anyone can find out anything about it. It worked. Why wouldn't they try that? Why would they consider doing something so similar that it's ridiculous? Because Democrats do not care about democracy, even though they claim that's what they're doing. They're not about democracy. They're about power. That is all they want. So badly, they're willing to support a dude with a Nazi tattoo on his chest until the moment he's no longer politically expedient. Which, how they didn't catch that one in the get-go, early on in the primary process, probably not a good idea to nominate the dude with the Nazi tattoo on his chest who's got a history of abusing women, abusing men, and talking about how he wants to rape a dude if he breaks into his home. He dreams of raping dudes that break into his home. I don't know what's gayer, him or James Talafrico. I'm sorry, James Talafrico is totally heterosexual. He's dated a woman from his campaign, I think twice, for sure. And he sounds so heterosexual. And he's just a big fan of the trans. He is such a fan of trans children. And then the drag queens. This is amazing that this is what we get from the Democrat Party now. They are so out of touch. And then, to make things even better, the moment they get the nomination, they lie about their candidate over and over and over and spend hundreds of millions of dollars trying to convince the American electorate that they're not what they actually are. No, James Talarico did not say anything about the six genders and the binary children. I'm sorry, the trans children and a non-binary God. He never made any of these statements.
1: Did they teach you in Sunday school that Jesus Christ himself was a radical feminist?
0: Did they?
1: The American flag is such a complicated symbol for most of us.
0: Not from God Texas.
1: Is non-binary.
2: You can't call yourself a Christian and reject The stranger seeking asylum at our southern border.
0: He gets this too.
1: Our trans community needs abortion care too.
3: And now modern science obviously recognizes that there are many more than two biological sexes. In fact, there are six.
0: No, it's not.
1: Prophetic voices like Jesus have helped me reckon with my own whiteness.
0: Because that's
1: our
0: what Jesus
1: southern border
0: was about.
1: Should be like our front porch. There should be a giant welcome mat out front. We are trying to fundamentally change the politics in this state and in this country. Yeah. No need to sit and cry over, you know, your whiteness or your masculinity.
0: Don't cry over your whiteness or your masculinity. But he's very much a churchgoer, just like you and I.
3: I always think of myself as a Christian who hates Christianity.
0: It only gets worse every time you hear the guy speak. They're literally running a campaign against everything that he has said every year for the last 5 years. Since he's been in the Texas House. He is running a diametrically opposed campaign now. Remember he ran the vegan campaign because meat was an existential threat to our lives here on Earth? And he ran a vegan campaign, and now he's running a campaign powered by Texas barbecue. I bet him and his imaginary girlfriend go to eat barbecue probably every night. I saw pictures of him over the weekend on the... on the old X, Twitter X, him wearing cowboy boots and a jacket and jeans and a cowboy hat. He's so Texan now. He is all Texan, folks. I'm no Beto O'Rourke. I'm like, from what one person said, somebody called him a Pedo O'Rourke. Oh, man. That's bad when people are giving you those kind of nicknames. I'll just go with Talafrico. He's a bit of a freako. A major freako. All right, let's take a break. We'll come back, wrap up today's show, and then get you ready for the Craig Collins program, which comes on at 6 p.m. You want to get in before we run out of time. I don't have much time. I don't have as much time as a Christian who hates Christianity. Wait, so he's in seminary school. Wait, what? What church does he attend? The latter day Satan Church? 281-558-KSCB. We'll be right back.

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0: almost a whole hour, well, 2 hours, a whole episode of our show, edition. This is so hard for me to say. Here on our first official program in the year 250 in America, which is awesome. Oh, by the way, there was apparently an HFD fire truck crashed with the Metro Rail. The death train is on the march again, just like the commies. So there you go. Anyway, this is the final segment of the program. If you want to get in, you really ought to hurry. 281-558-KSEV, 281-558-5738. So we were talking in the last segment a lot about Graham Plattner, the toxic masculinity poster boy that the Democrats nominated that's probably about to drop out of the main Senate race against Susan Collins. And then James Talafrico, because there apparently new remarks have surfaced, where he was lavishing praise on Texas drag queens as some of the best in the country. So that tells me, has he been watching drag queens from all over the nation? There's that. He loves the trans kids. He loves... Does anybody know how he feels about the San Francisco choir? Do you guys remember them? You remember what they were singing
1: as
0: about?
1: As we celebrate pride on the progress we've made over these past years, there's still work to be done.
0: A few days later.
1: So to those of you out there who are still working against equal rights, we have a message for you.
0: Are we working
2: against... we're sinful?

0: we'll make them tolerant and fair.
1: Yeah, that, I bet you James Talafrica is probably a huge fan of the San Francisco Choir. I imagine he's probably right there with them. All right, let's get one more call here before we turn things over to the Craig Collins program coming up here at 6 p.m. Let's go to Jimmy X, who's been patiently holding. Jimmy, thank you for hanging on. Welcome to Chris X Radio.
2: Okay, brother, day 252, I guess we're at. Since we're 2 days past July 4th.
1: Hold on. You said that wrong. We're only in day two in the 250th year. Maybe I heard it wrong, but I think, yeah, this is day two in the year 250. I think you kind of said it weird.
2: Well, in sales, we would just say, hey, we're almost 300 years old, right?
1: Exactly. I'm right there with you on that one.
2: But, hey, man, earlier I heard you talking. I don't know if I exactly heard it right, but there was discussion around Mitch McConnell and him stepping down from his seat. Guys, we do not need that. The governor of Kentucky is a Marxist Democrat named Andy Beshear, and he would then be able to appoint McConnell's successor.
1: Well,
2: and
1: you
2: don't want another seat lost in the Senate, bro.
1: This isn't about Mitch McConnell stepping down. The guy's been in the hospital and most likely unconscious for the last 3 weeks. So I don't know if you've heard that news today.
2: We need him to hang on, dude, as long as possible, because Andy Beshear is not going to nominate a Republican.
1: Well, I know.
2: I
1: hear you. I hear what you're saying. But what if the guy dies, or if he's already dead? He's 80-plus years old, and he's in the hospital. So,
2: right. Well, he's not running for re-election. Thank God for that. So it is an open seat. But that's not until November, and we're in July. And things like, I mean, the SAVE Act, that is now wiped off. Any chance, even though it's a very limited chance right now, it's completely off the table. If it's a D in that seat, or it's McConnell who's holding an R seat, and not being able to vote, but still at least there's an R in that seat. But
1: I don't know, Jimmy, I don't know if anyone's calling for him to step down. I don't think he's conscious, unfortunately, which is a terrible, and we shall see. Maybe rumors of his demise are highly exaggerated. We'll hope and say I'm not a big fan. El Marco called in earlier, was thinking that, was it El Marco? I don't remember. One of the callers earlier was thinking that Mitch McConnell was already a no against the Save America Act, but I don't know. I know that they had worked on it. They're trying to get it passed. But unless Mitch McConnell comes to in the hospital and somehow has some sort of a miraculous recovery, which the odds of that get slimmer and slimmer every minute, then, so I don't think anyone's calling for him to step down, but unfortunately, it means his time on this earth may be very limited. And his wife's in China. All right, gang, the Craig Collins program is up next. We'll see you tomorrow for Taco Tuesday. Be safe.
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4: Hey, it's Joe Pags coming up. Ruthie Bloom is going to tell us what the Israelis feel after they find more pitch with Iran. Plus, Mark Lucas on how many people are really voting by mail.
5: NATO's chief is demanding allies present credible plans to reach defense spending targets. Correspondent Charles Deledesma reports.
6: NATO Secretary General Mark Rutte has made clear allies must put forward clear, concrete, and credible plans to reach the organization's spending targets at its annual summit in Ankara, Turkey, starting Tuesday. He says European allies and Canada are expected to invest $258 billion more in defense in 2025 and this year. The meeting comes at a crucial time for the alliance, with the US scaling down its security role in Europe. Washington has been pressing allies to shoulder more of the spending burden. I'm Charles Tillis.
5: President Trump says he's building a granite helipad on the White House lawn, insisting that the landing area is needed to accommodate new, more powerful presidential choppers. He says he's building the new helipad at the White House for his new, more powerful helicopters to replace Marine One.
7: For 50 years, we've been landing helicopters on grass. Grass is wet, soggy. And our other Marine Ones are about 40 years old. They're all like Air Force One. You know, it's time to make a change.
5: Venezuelans are digging through earthquake rubble with their bare hands to recover loved ones as international rescue teams depart, and anger rises over the government's response. The death toll has risen to 3,535. A reminder that SRN News and our parent company Salem Media are partnering with the Christian nonprofit Food for the Poor to rush emergency aid to victims of this tragedy. 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
9: Stocks closed higher on Wall Street with some help from a rebound in AI-related stocks. The S&P 500 rose 0.7% Monday. Gains for several big AI stocks, including chipmaker Broadcom, outweighed losses in other parts of the market. The S&P is back within 1% of the all-time high it set in early June. The Nasdaq Composite climbed 1.1%. The Dow added 155 points, or 0.3%, to its latest. Treasury yields fell a bit in the bond market. The yield on the 10-year Treasury slipped to 4.47%. Jeff Seitel, New York.
5: The premiers of Alberta and Ontario have proposed a pipeline to carry Western Canadian oil to the country's east as Canada seeks new markets. It will carry some 500,000 barrels.
10: From the KSEV Weather Center, tonight expect partly cloudy skies with high humidity and a low temperature of 79 degrees. Tomorrow will be very warm with a mix of clouds and sun and a chance of a thunderstorm in the afternoon. The high will reach 96 degrees. Tomorrow night will be mostly clear and humid with a low of 78 degrees. Looking ahead to Wednesday, anticipate partly sunny conditions with a high of 94 degrees. With the KSEV Weather Center forecast, I'm AccuWeather meteorologist Jason Catarina.
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22: Ah, this is awesome. This is the Craig Collins Show, KSEV, KGBC, the voice of Texas. I am thrilled to be with you on game day. Today is a Monday night football game. I say that somewhat stupidly because I don't like that that's the name of it. But also it's true. In Seattle, where some crazy things have happened in the world of football in the past, our version of it, American football, we will be playing soccer to try to advance further than any U.S. team outside of the first one that ever competed in the World Cup at a time when the World Cup was a much different thing than it is now in the 1930s. We'll try to go further than anyone else has ever gone as far as our country goes in this tournament. This story is amazing in the sense that it's now a political story. I saw it was the top trending conversation in a lot of political places because of the phone call that our president made to FIFA, their commissioner, to say, hey, one of our players got a red card. We kind of think the red card is, you know what, it's bleep. And we would like to see the suspension that's supposed to take place for a person who gets given a red, or shown, I think is the term, shown a red card. They're supposed to be suspended for the next game, next match in the world of soccer. That's not happening. FIFA decided to side with the president and go ahead and not do this, which I think is great. Belgium complained because, well, they're weak. That would be my response to them. Before I hit play on any audio, I will tell you that if I'm participating in any sport whatsoever, I want to play the best opponent possible. I don't want the opponent weakened in an unfair or stupid way. I want to play them at their best. And that is what the Belgium soccer team will get to do tonight. They'll play us at our best. They're still ranked higher than us. We are still likely we are the underdog, but we are likely to not come out winners of the, although hopefully this has changed, and I've read that Belgium is not what it used to be as far as a soccer power goes, but nonetheless, not only is this now a story and a valuable conversation in the world of our country, ratings for the World Cup have been much, much better than people expected them to be. I barely care about soccer, and I've been paying attention to a bunch of this stuff for weeks now. But here, I'll play audio of the announcement that Belgium's challenge, their attempt to get Flo Balogun resuspended. He was suspended, and then he wasn't, and Belgium wanted him to not be able to play tonight. That got rejected, baby, and this was good news for the American team.
23: Brilliant, extraordinary developments in just the last few minutes. We heard directly from FIFA. They have ruled Belgium's appeal against the reinstatement of Flo Balogun for tonight's critical game as inadmissible. They say that Belgium was not a party to this process and therefore has no standing for that appeal.
22: I just want to contextualize this differently for anyone that really doesn't give a crap about soccer at all, and I understand out outside of recently and probably after this is all over, I'll continue to care very little about the sport. But I will tell you that Belgium begging to get someone suspended when they weren't even a participant in the game in which someone was penalized in the first place is uniquely unsportsmanlike. Like it's uniquely the kind of thing that weak opponents do when they're terrified. And you should not be terrified. You should go in there as confident as humanly possible against the United States, and that's not what's occurring, and I think it's kind of amazing that we had to get to this point. The last thing I'll say about the politics of it, though, which might be the part of the conversation that most people care about, is, and I hate the whataboutisms, but I definitely do them because they're one of the more effective ways to make an argument in the political times in which we live. But if this were a Democrat calling any sort of world sports organization to tell them that our stance as a country was that our player was treated unfairly and our player should be allowed to play in the next contest, that would be received, I think, by mainstream media as a leader of the country championing the country itself or pushing for the priorities that matter most for all of our society. Of course, when it's Trump, that's not what happens. My favorite of all the quotes out there is Dave Portnoy. Dave Portnoy said that anyone who is anti this should just full-on be deported, which I thought was hilarious. He was kidding as he said it. Well, I guess kidding to an extent. But this is a great take, in all honesty, in the world of sports, from the owner of Barstool Sports. Here we go.
4: I'm going to need some fact-checking from fact-check people. Mm-hmm. But I've seen a lot of talk that this has been done before in the World Cup, like Ronaldo had his suspension pushed off, a bunch of things. So it's not the first time this has ever happened. It was the right call. And this is united a nation. I'll also say, and I know, T-Bob, you're not a Trump guy, and I don't know people's politics.
22: I don't care.
4: If you are against this and you're a United States citizen, deported. I want you out of the country. If you have a problem with this guy playing because you're letting politics get in the way, and you know, like Trump placed a phone call and you think this is wrong, deported.
22: Get out of this country.
4: The first bus, plane, train. See ya.
22: I love that take so much. I figured Jimmy X would call in. Jimmy X, how you doing, buddy?
5: Well, I'm driving on Beltway 8 with the biggest smile I've ever had listening to your show and listening to you talk with passion about soccer.
22: Oh, okay, fine. It is happening. That's fine, buddy. It got me. The whole thing got me. Go ahead.
5: But you're genuine. You can tell you really mean this.
22: I know.
5: And for the record, Dave Portnoy was not the biggest soccer guy either.
22: No, he's not.
5: And he's doing the show today with his U.S. jersey, dude. So,
22: yeah. I know.
5: We're catching on, man. But
22: yeah. Well, I would say that tonight is a uniquely exciting game, partly because politics somehow became a part of it. And I talked to Ben Strusan about this when I was filling in on the Dana show earlier today. I will ask you this. It's naive of me to say this, Jimmy, and I shouldn't, but I really do feel somewhat surprised. Are you surprised so many people are so mad within our country that one of the best players on the U.S. soccer team will be allowed to play tonight? Maybe, not necessarily for sure, they might have done it anyway, but maybe President Trump had a hand in getting something like this to happen. Why are people mad?
5: Because if Donald Trump cured cancer, people would be pro-cancer.
22: That's horrible. Why? Yeah, sure. I know.
5: No, it's a fact that Trump derangement syndrome is so pervasive that whatever he does, this is a good thing for America. Shut up and go cheer.
22: Right. Yes, thank you.
5: That's what we need to be doing, man.
22: So I know that you made a prediction on the prediction show we did weeks ago. You do think that the U.S. is winning tonight, yes?
5: I do. I think tonight, now, Friday is going to be a test, okay?
22: Yeah.
5: We're playing soccer royalty in Spain, should we win tonight, okay? But I just want to remind everyone that it was a Friday in February 1980 when we played the Russians.
22: It's true.
5: And it'll be a Friday in July when we play Spain. Just saying.
22: Yeah.
5: It could happen too.
22: Yes. Yeah, I don't want to get ahead of myself. I don't want to get, look too far ahead.
5: No.
22: But Belgium has to be beaten tonight. I also will say this, and I wonder what you think about this, because the thing that I also thought was sort of insane, not politically but just in general, is how much Belgium fought to try to get Flo Balogun re-suspended, which is the dumbest thing I've heard. Isn't that antithetical to what sports is supposed to be? Don't you want to play a team at its best, especially if you're not the people that he might have offended or harmed with the crap red card that existed anyway? But why would you want to try to get someone removed and then have that always be an asterisk?
5: Fear.
22: Yeah, sure.
5: Because it's fear, because you're afraid at full strength, okay?
22: Yeah.
5: And so I do have to throw this in here. I don't know if you know this or not, but do you know the background for Flo Balogun?
22: I do not. No, I know that he's currently playing some other league somewhere else in the world.
5: You're going to love this one.
22: Go ahead.
5: No. It's bigger and better than that. In terms of this whole story, his parents were Nigerian. They came to the United States when the mom was pregnant with him.
22: Oh, I did. Yes.
5: There were some complications, and he was born early.
22: Yes.
5: And then they immediately left and went back to London. They settled.
22: Yeah.
5: So he grew up in London, but he is a birthright citizenship guy.
22: Yes.
5: And now Trump went to bat for him. The irony of that, Craig.
22: Dude, it is.
5: It's so intense, man.
22: Yes. No, it is amazing. And yes, I did know that part. And to be honest, and I'm not saying this just because it seems convenient for the sake of the story, the scenario where someone is 7-8 months pregnant and has complications that causes a child to be born here is quite a bit different than people who intentionally have kids here. But you're absolutely, yeah. And the fact that he's playing for the United States, he is a U.S. citizen, all of that. And media doesn't talk about that very much at all, outside of trying to somehow blame Trump as if he were to kick Flo Balogun off the team. And obviously he's not doing that. He's doing the exact opposite.
5: Absolutely. And so let's just hope the guy scores the winning goal tonight.
22: Amen.
5: And we can just have that as part of the movie that they'll make in 5 years. Okay.
22: So, yeah. Well, thank you very much for the call. Anything you want to say about the world of politics before I let you go?
5: No, man. I'm super excited about tonight. I'm rushing home.
22: Yeah.
5: And it's going to be a great night for America, for American soccer. We actually have been to the round of eight once. And that was in 2002.
22: Oh, wow. Okay.
5: When in the round of 16, we in South Korea, when we beat in round of 16, which was freaking awesome.
22: Mm-hmm.
5: And then we played in the round of eight and lost the quarterfinals. But that's a different structure.
22: Okay.
5: Because back then there was 32 teams, now there's 48. You had to win in...
22: Yeah. So, yeah, the thing that I meant to say is that if we win, we've won the most knockout matches of any time that we've ever been in this tournament before, because we would have won two, not just one knockout round of games. But you're right about that, and I should have remembered that the quarterfinal is the deepest we've gotten before, and hopefully we get there again. And it'd be cool if we go even further. I think all bets are off, man. I mean, I know, as you said, Spain is one of the best teams in the world, but Belgium is in the top 10. And if we beat them, it feels like that'll just keep snowballing. And I remember saying that to you a few weeks ago during our soccer show. But thanks for calling in, bud.
5: You love the winner, Craig.
22: Everybody. Amen.
5: Here we are.
22: Amen. All right. I did. I got bitten by the soccer bug that is the World Cup. I wish that more of these late stage matches were being played here in our city, because I would like to see what the economic impact is of this. There will be a late stage game played in Dallas, so I guess we'll get to see from them what the impact is. I didn't notice I saw a lot of people wearing Morocco and Canada stuff on Saturday, but I didn't notice like a significantly different experience, say, driving around in Houston, which is actually probably a good thing, to be entirely honest with everybody listening. That doesn't mean a bunch of people didn't show up, but that was one thing I was looking for. Although after the July 4th fireworks, my wife and I, we went down to the Freedom Over Texas show down at the park. Actually, we found a hack place. I don't know if people know about this. I'm looking at Lucas Hall, who's filling in as the producer today. And have you ever gone downtown for the fireworks show before? You've lived here a long time. I imagine you have.
6: Oh, no, not at all.
22: Never? You've never done it? Why not?
6: No, man. That's for the people who are new and are looking for trouble.
22: Well, nothing bad happened. Everything was okay. I survived it fine.
6: Oh, I'm sure. But no.
22: Okay.
6: Well, you stay out in the burbs.
22: That's hilarious. There is a police memorial park kind of close to where the fireworks are shot off at. I don't mean to be telling the entire audience this. My wife and I found this location, and it was, like, empty. There were some people there. There was, like, a handful of people. But you had a great view of the fireworks. You didn't have to deal with all the craziness. And you could get relatively close with your car, which meant you could get out relatively easily. So we just discovered this by accident. We went last year and had a very different experience in leaving. And this year we had a very different positive experience in leaving. And that was the hack. There is a police memorial kind of park area close by the Eleanor Park Place where people do this thing. And we didn't go to the show. We didn't pay for tickets or anything. But we got to see all the fireworks, and I thought Houston put on a good show. It wasn't D.C. D.C. put on the Guinness World Record, I believe, although it might not have officially been given to us yet, but it's probably going to be determined the Guinness World Record, largest fireworks show in the history of the world. And Trump also did that several hours after it was supposed to happen because of a storm, and he said he definitely wasn't not going to do it in a press interview that he gave today, so I thought that was pretty awesome, too. We'll talk about that. We'll talk about several things when we come back. There is audio of James Tallarico saying something weird. I think this was a few years ago. And then there's also a story. You heard Chris X mention it a few times in his show about an interview he did in 2023 when he bragged about Texas having, quote, the best drag queens in the country, which is an odd thing to say. I'm just going to put that out there. You know that's odd. We all know that's odd. But he also bragged about something else that he did for his 30th birthday, which seems weird. So I'll play that audio. Tallarico continues to be one of the strangest candidates in the history of this state as far as someone attempting to become any sort of statewide, but especially a senator to represent Texas. And even more than that, some of the polling now says that he is neck and neck with Ken Paxton, which seems like it can't possibly be true. It makes no sense to me. It made no sense to Ben Strusand, who was on the show I did earlier today, filling in for Dana on her national show. And I just think it can't possibly be the inevitable outcome of this state to elect this person to that role. But we'll see. Who knows what happens? And I think many, many people who I'm going to say are more intelligent than me on this issue are saying we actually do have to be weary of that and do everything we can to prevent it, which means show up and vote. Don't expect any version of this being not a close race. Many are saying it might even be closer than Beto O'Rourke's shot, which I think he came within a little more than 2 percentage points of winning a Senate seat. They think Tallarico is going to get closer. A quick break, a lot coming up. This is the Craig Collins Show, KSEV, KGBC, the voice of Texas.
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24: I celebrated my
0: 30th birthday with a pink scarf around my neck.
22: What?
0: I celebrated my 30th birthday with a pink scarf around my neck.
22: That is James Tallarico bragging about celebrating his 30th birthday, for some reason, with a pink scarf. I don't know what that would be. You might be able to guess. Several people believe that he is, in fact, gay, and that his girlfriend, who used to work for him and his political campaign, is fake. That feels like the kind of thing a gay guy would do. I'm just putting that out there. If I were celebrating a birthday, I don't know if I'd be proud of throwing on a pink scarf and why you talk about those kind of things, but that's who the man is. That's what he says. He says a lot of odd stuff. He also did say that he believes Texas creates the best drag queens, which feels like another thing that a whole lot of people in Texas aren't going to be terribly happy that he's talking about as much as he is. He has been cited very often as someone that voted a different way from most of Texas in the world of politics when it came to a lot of those issues. And then actually, I think his district, he is a state senator currently, I think his district had several different, like, drag queen shows where drag queens would dance with little kids, and people were kind of confused what was going on there and not happy about it. I'm not trying to vilify anyone or anything. I'm putting that out there. I'm not trying to be hateful, which is what people will always say when they get mad at anything out there. I just think a lot of this stuff seems so weird to talk about the way that it's talked about and to seem as though, performatively, people want points for some of the things they say. It doesn't even really seem like they're supporters of whatever the issues are that they're talking about. I don't know that Tallarico is this part of the description. He does seem to genuinely support the hell out of transgender kids and drag queens for some reason. But there's a lot of people who do this performatively as well. It's just so strange. I want to play some other audio. This is a discussion about Erica Kirk. She did appear in the courtroom today during the trial of Tyler Robinson. I hate saying the name of people who do horrible things. And Tyler Robinson, I very much believe, killed Charlie Kirk. And most people believe killed Charlie Kirk and is a piece of crap human. But his name is just so out there. There's no reason to try to deny it. But anyway, Erica Kirk, I think even Don Jr. showed up at the courtroom to listen to the first parts of this. There are cameras that are allowed in this court case. I'm not sure I like that. I do sort of have this curiosity as to what's going on, but I also find it invasive to a degree, even though it's something that I think the country is interested in, or at least a lot of people in the country are interested in. But I don't know. Part of me is also a little mad that I definitively know that this piece of crap Tyler Robinson was laughing and joking with his attorney during the opening stages of this trial. It's probably a good thing I know that, because it makes me even more convinced he's the evil person he seems to be. But nonetheless, here's some Fox News reporting on it.
1: Hi, Trace. For the majority of the day, the state's first witness has been on the stand. It is a police officer who was on the campus of Utah Valley University the day that Charlie Kirk was shot. Now, that officer testified that he heard the gunshot, saw Charlie fall toward the tent, and there was chaos as people started screaming. One young man was having a seizure on the ground. Now, Robinson's lead defense attorney, Catherine Nestor, cross-examined this officer. He says there was not metal detectors on campus that day, and that he doesn't know for certain which direction the gunshot came from. Now, the officer says after he heard the gunfire, he went onto the gravel-lined roof of the building that prosecutors say Tyler Robinson used as the sniper point to shoot Kirk. Here's the officer describing that moment.
2: When I got up there and I could see the disturbance of gravel, to me it looks like a sniper pad, a person that has been laying in a prone position, and you've got markings of elbows, knees, and feet to where somebody was in the line of sight of where Charlie's tent was.
1: Earlier today, Fox captured Erica Kirk arriving to the courthouse. Inside the courtroom, our reporter says Erica has been sitting with Charlie's family. Erica and the family left the courtroom when the police officer was testifying about Charlie being shot. Erica and the family released a new statement writing, "Every court proceeding serves as a painful reminder of his death and the loss that has irrevocably impacted our lives and the lives of his children." Tyler Robinson's parents are also inside the courthouse today.
22: I don't know if I care as much about that. But yes, this is a big story and certainly a significant one. And I understand, by the way, Erica Kirk choosing to leave when a police officer starts to give a detailed explanation of some of what went on as far as the actual killing of Charlie Kirk. The thing that I don't get, and I know I said this filling in on the other show today, and you probably heard it if you were listening out of that show, because it aired from 2 to 4 o'clock here, at least this part of the show did. There's a whole hour that doesn't air, so there's more on a podcast somewhere if you want to check it out today or any day that Dana does her show. But nonetheless, I just don't understand all of the craziness that surrounded Erica Kirk and all the criticism and stuff, and this reaffirms that idea. When you watch this play out, when you see a widow show up at a courthouse to listen to an accused person go through a trial that likely killed her husband, part of you is mystified all over again at the idea that people are criticizing her for how she's behaving. They're not even really criticizing her for how she's running Turning Point USA or what Turning Point USA

0: big news story is Graham Plantner. For some reason, and you probably can figure this out, I can too, a piece of audio from Plantner from, I think, just 3 weeks ago is going viral. He was asked a question. This is, of course, the Nazi who's got a Nazi tattoo on his body that's running for office in Maine. They asked him if there was anything left, because it seemed like a lot of skeletons had come out of his closet. Anything else you'd want to get ahead of or in front of? Any stories that might still break now that you're officially the nominee, that you won your primary? What is it, if anything, that you'd like to let us know? And his answer was, nothing. Everything's fine.
1: But the GOP is going to dig up everything and more that they can.
2: Yeah. They'll probably lie at some point.
1: Is there something new you want to get ahead of?
2: No. I mean, look, I
0: thought that was fascinating, by the way, that when he said and probably lie at some point, that the interviewer is like, well, wait a minute. Is there anything that you want to preempt here? Because you think they're going to lie about something? Another woman has come forward saying that Graham Plantner raped her in 2021. This individual has a name, and she has a face, of course, now, because she's done sit-down interviews. I think a sit-down exclusive with CNN. She was doing interviews over the course of, I think it was 3 weeks, with Politico before this story officially broke, which is strange. I'm going to put that out there, that you sit on the story for 3 weeks and then inevitably put some version of it into the world. But a couple things that matter about the woman that is accusing Graham Plantner of raping her. Her name is Jenny. She says she's not political. She said she didn't do this for political reasons. She actually answered a question with CNN as to why she chose to come forward now and the harm it does to her by being someone that maybe a lot of people will be mad at because of politics and not any other reason. Here we go.
3: When the New York Times story came out, you were in it. But you didn't go as far in that story as you are today.
4: Yeah.
3: Why not?
4: I didn't want to. I didn't want to have to violate this huge level of privacy to my own life to be able to infer that this person is not honest and trustworthy. I felt really protective of my own privacy throughout this whole process. And it got to a point where my privacy was no longer going to happen. And that was when I kind of just made the decision that, like, I'm going to say my piece and get it out there.
0: That's her decision. She's going to say her piece and get it out there. Graham Plantner has denied it, of course, as he obviously would in this case. He has also said that he's going to think about his path forward. Many people think that he's going to drop out of the race because this is yet another accusation. And it's a pretty grave one in what the accuser, Jenny Rycott, I think her name is, has said about him and about some of what happened. I think I have a little bit more of that audio.
3: He posted a comment on Reddit about a video promoting underwear designed to prevent rape. And he wrote, quote, "Rape is a real thing. If you're so worried about it to buy Kevlar underwear, you'd think you might not get blacked out, fucked up around people you aren't
0: comfortable with." Can you hit the button there? Just drop that a little bit. Because I forgot that was a CNN thing and they didn't edit that. They put the whole real statement out there.
3: Saw that.
4: I thought, here's a man who was drunk and who, by dictionary definition, raped me. And he's blaming drunk women. So I just felt like that was a very odd take to have on that.
0: Yes, that is an odd take to have on that. To say that it's your fault, not mine, if you put yourself into a situation where you can't be aware of what's happening. I totally forgot that Jake Tapper on CNN actually authentically read the totality of that message. I think they'd probably say it was newsworthy, even though it's definitely not audio we should be playing here. But nonetheless, Jake Tapper asking a very pointed question, and the person accusing Graham Plantner of rape saying that it's a weird place to be in, certainly for Democrats who often say, believe every woman. Don't think that anyone comes out and says things for reasons other than wanting to, make sure and prevent someone horrible from getting into a position of power. A couple other quick things, shifting gears a little bit, one of which I thought was sort of great. Actually, you know what? Let me do this one first. I have two. The first one is Paul Pelosi. He was involved in a hit and run. This is crazy audio to me. Oh, you're seeing my screen and not me. I forgot to hit the button back. But Paul Pelosi apparently did a hit and run in which he just drove away from a Tesla vehicle and

0: Then eventually he got caught because, darn it, he's Paul Pelosi and cameras exist. So this is crazy. He pled guilty and was sentenced to 5 days in jail back in 2022 for a DUI. This might be a big deal. The thing that I hate most about this story is how obvious it is that people like Paul Pelosi think they're better than you and me. They're more important. The rules don't apply to them. Because he's probably upset he got caught, I'm assuming, more so than embarrassed that he did something like this in the first place. Here's a little bit of Fox talking about the Paul Pelosi latest version of a he's in the news and Nancy probably wishes he wasn't.
1: Current husband of former House Speaker Nancy Pelosi is now facing a misdemeanor hit and run charge after allegedly hitting a parked car Friday. Senior national correspondent William Lajeunesse is live in L.A. He's got all the details for us. Hi, William.
2: Well, Jillian, the story that Paul Pelosi told police is he knew he hit something but wasn't sure what. Animal, human, car, bike. But rather than checking, witnesses say, he drove away. Well, now it is up to the prosecutor and possibly a judge or the DMV.
0: By the way, I'll just jump in. That's crazy that the claim is that he was sure he hit something. He didn't know what it was. It could have been a car, which is what it in fact was, a parked Tesla. It could have been a person. It could have been anything. He just decided now's the right time for me to not be here anymore and not remotely check anything. I think that makes it worse, to be honest. I think it's a better version of the story if he's absolutely sure it's a parked car and not a human, and he decides to drive away. It's still terrible, but it's not quite as terrible as potentially killing somebody and being like, I don't want to be around for this anymore. And of course, one of the reasons many people believe that individuals will do a hit and run is if you're drunk, and you don't want to get caught for that too, so you drive away, you sober up, and eventually, if you get caught for something, at least you're not getting caught for quite as many things. Still going to be in a whole lot of trouble, though, to say the very least. And again, just sort of insane and ridiculous that this is the kind of topic that we discuss, that we talk about in the world of the Pelosis, and they will probably at some point accuse some aspect of this as being politically motivated. I assume they can't accuse the story itself of being political because there's no way to do that, but maybe the level of interest in it, the discussion around it, something. At some point, they'll be the victims because, of course, they will. And I did hear somebody call into Chris X and ask if someone was in the passenger side of the car. We don't know. I didn't hear any version of that being a legitimate story. I joked about it when filling in on the other show today, but I don't think there's any reason to think that it is a reality. But then you never know, because the person did drive away. And then one last piece of audio before we take a break. We'll come back after this break, and we'll talk about more fun stuff. We won't do anything else serious for the rest of the show, because you got to do fun stuff, too. But this is insane to me. A very different kind of it, a very ridiculous kind of it that exists all the time in politics. The same version of insanity that causes some people in our country to be upset. One of the best soccer players we have will be playing in a match tonight to hopefully win, which is something that our country should be proud of if it happens. This is the same thing. This is Sunny Hostin of The View saying that she's not happy when she sees a whole bunch of American flags outside of any establishment. And in fact, she's talked about this before. She's proud of this being a take she's had in the past, that she's weary of some because the American flag to her is a troubled symbol, much like it is to Tallarico. Here's exactly what she said.
3: And I said this on this show many, many years ago, because this is my 10th year on the show, and I said there are times when I walk into a community and I see American flags all over the community, and I suddenly feel unsafe because there's a section of this country that has co-opted the American flag, and they equate being an American or an American flag with white supremacy, and that
0: it's insanity. I don't even know how to respond to it. In all honesty, I do want to play it again because my favorite part of this clip is that usually when you play a clip like this on some place like The View, you unfortunately get a whole bunch of people cheering. Like, the audience goes crazy with whatever the insane woke thing is someone said. But in this case, this New York audience is actually confused enough to not applaud it. Like, a bunch of people are like, that seems crazy. Like, they actually were so surprised by the insanely far-left thing that Sunny Hostin is saying that for once they didn't seem overwhelmingly supportive of something that seems ridiculous to support. Here we go.
3: 10th year on the show, and I said there are times when I walk into a community and I see American flags all over the community, and I suddenly feel unsafe because there is a section of this country that has co-opted the American flag,
0: what?
3: And they equate being an American or an American flag with white supremacy, and that should never be
4: ever
3: the symbol of white supremacy.
0: You shouldn't think that, is my response to you. And I remember playing audio the other day of a guy going into a Bass Pro Shop during the 250th anniversary of this country and being weirded out by the amount of American flags going into the Bass Pro Shop. How's this a thing? Like, how did we get here to where so many people are weary of the idea that someone would be patriotic, supportive of the country and how it exists? And I said this before, I'll say it again. If you want to call it a psyop, whatever term you want to use to describe it, this is a thing that people have successfully created in politics in our country, where they have convinced some supporters of the left that not only should you hate people who vote opposite you, but you should probably hate the totality of the country to some degree, because this country as it is is one that, you know, does terrible, awful, horrible things in some capacity and elects terrible, horrible, awful people. So you have to reject the totality of the place you live, which is obviously wrong. And the biggest thing I ever think whenever I see that narrative is go try living somewhere else. Go try. If you really think it's so terrible here, pack up, leave, spend a few months in some other place, and then see if you want to come back real, real bad, because most people do. Even the famous celebrity ones who have a wholeheartedly different experience than the rest of us when they go live somewhere else in the first place, even they still inevitably show back up at the United States because it's just better. You know that, and I know that, and they know that, even though it makes them so mad. All right, we'll take another quick break. After the break, as I said, we'll talk about some silly stuff before we get out of here. This is the Craig Collins Show, KSCV, KGBC, the voice of Texas.
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0: stuff, and then maybe I'll do something newsy, maybe not, before we get out of here. Joey Chestnut is the GOAT. He won his 18th title in the hot dog eating contest that is the Nathan's Hot Dog Eating Contest in Coney Island. I think that there's a little bit of audio that went viral for this, too, an official announcement before they gave him the mustard yellow belt, because apparently it's a mustard yellow belt that you win for this thing. Here we go.
1: This is the 18-time champion of the world with 66 Nathan's Famous Hot Dogs and Buns in 10 minutes, Joey Chestnut!
0: That's a lot. I got to be honest, I feel like at some point, like, you don't really feel good about it anymore. Like, you know, like, you're still doing it, you're still competing at a high level in the world of eating a bunch of hot dogs and other food, but part of you is like, maybe I'm almost embarrassed that I've won this thing 18 times, and 66 isn't even his record. I think he's done quite a bit more than that in the past, but that's all it took this time to take down the crown. Any thoughts on that one, Lucas?
2: I mean, those guys are rock stars in their own ring.
0: They are. No, and he makes a bunch of money. I think he has endorsement deals. The radio station I fell in for in Indianapolis, I know they've interviewed him a bunch of times, and I think the guy is worth, like, millions of dollars now.
2: I wouldn't doubt it. His stomach's probably insured, too.
0: Oh, sure. Of course it is. But isn't that crazy, by the way, to think, like, here, I'll tell you this. I'll be honest with you and the audience. I sometimes get a tad jealous of the people on the internet who make a lot of money, like the person who puts up the cat and dog videos, that their dog is now worth a few million dollars. I think I do a very hard job. I do it every day. I put a lot of work into it, and no one's forking over the cash for me. And how can somebody who's got a dog that's an idiot make tons of money on the internet? And yet it exists. This feels like another one of those moments. Even though this is a very hard thing to do, I'd never succeed at it. If I tried to learn it like Chestnut, a part of me is a little bit disappointed that the hot dog eating guy is as successful as he is financially. It's jealousy that's coming out of me. That's all it is. I'm just admitting it here on the air. It's catharsis. Yeah, you're putting your hands in the air? Yes? Is that okay?
2: Oh, yeah, absolutely. I mean, we all are.
0: Yeah, we're all jealous of somebody else. I'm not jealous of Taylor Swift and Travis Kelce. I didn't really want to talk about this show or this thing that happened, the wedding, over the weekend. But part of me, before we get out of here, you might as well. My favorite of the things over the weekend that went viral are all the actors who felt like they were snubbed. They were not invited to this. I think Meghan Markle was upset that she wasn't invited for some reason. Several other people, Blake Lively, who had headlines that involved Taylor Swift and other people a while back. But it's just sort of insane that so many, and I think the Good Morning America crew was excited about all the celebrities who went to this. Like, I couldn't have cared less about the idea that Travis Kelce and you know, Taylor Swift were getting married. I did like some of the photos that went viral. I think a couple listeners sent me them on Facebook at Radio Craig C, where Travis was in the wedding dress and Taylor was actually the one wearing the groom's outfit. I thought that was pretty funny, the suit. But here, this is a little bit of Good Morning America listing off celebrities and saying how excited they were. I don't know why this is the kind of thing that a lot of people cared about over a holiday weekend, where probably more important stuff deserved to be talked about more.
3: It really was intimate, wasn't it, guys?
4: As intimate as it could possibly be, given it was Madison Square Garden. And really, this garden inside the garden, which is so beautiful. Yeah. And it's hard to imagine that a place that big and a wedding with such stars could feel so personal and so intimate.
3: Because they had their neighbors, their high school friends. It was like any wedding that you would attend.
5: It was their dream wedding. Yeah. And
0: oh, my God.
5: It really was amazing. Congratulations to both of them.
3: Congratulations. Oh, and their vows. All right. They wrote their own vows.
5: Thank you for inviting us.
0: I don't care at all about that. I will tell you one last thing that I saw that amused me as far as this story is concerned. I like the idea that Travis Kelce's family is a little bit overwhelmed by all of this. That was one report that was out there. Not just the star football player or his brother, who's also a former NFL player, but the totality of that family. Because the world of, say, Taylor Swift and the weird media obsession with her that exists is a very different step up from the world that you're in if you're someone that's just sort of famous in the world of football or anything else. And so I thought that was probably the most valuable report, is that a lot of those people on that side of the family, sitting in that part of I guess, the venue that was Madison Square Garden, they were looking around like, I hope we don't have to do this more. I hope we never have to see this amount of people, this craziness ever again. And who knows? Who knows if they'll be stuck into something else that involved. I did see one other thing.

0: thing. I didn't mean to talk about the wedding for this long, but I can't help it. Adam Sandler officiated it. I actually like Sandler. Out of a lot of people who are kind of crappy Hollywood leftist moron people, there's still something about Sandler that I inevitably kind of like. And I was really surprised that he officiated it. I didn't know that either of the people were very good friends with him, but it's because of Happy Gilmore, too. Apparently, Travis Kelce was in the movie, and they created a friendship that was significant enough that Travis Kelce asked, and Adam Sandler said yes to being the officiant of the second wedding. I think that they got married on their own before the Madison Square Garden thing. That's interesting. As a guy who was a huge fan of the first Happy Gilmore movie, I would have never expected the sequel movie to be the reason that Adam Sandler married any two people for any reason whatsoever. And if I'm being totally honest, Happy Gilmore 2 wasn't as good. It just wasn't. I see Lucas making a face over there. I don't know if he saw it too. It was okay. It tried. It looked to capture some of the magic of the first one, but it's not the same thing. You know, they did their best. Actually, even though I don't love the guy, I thought Bad Bunny was probably one of the funniest parts of that movie. All right, that's it. That's the whole show. See you guys next time. KSEV, KJBC, The Voice of Texas.
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2: News this hour from Town Hall. I'm Keith Peters in Washington. A preliminary hearing for the man accused of assassinating conservative activist Charlie Kirk began in Provo, Utah today.
3: We've heard prosecutors bring forth their first witness, a former Utah Valley University police officer who was on duty during the speaking event where Kirk was shot. He is part of a presentation by prosecutors who are trying to convince a judge this week that they have enough evidence against defendant Tyler Robinson to proceed to a trial. Robinson has been sitting with his attorneys, mostly looking forward, taking notes, and the Kirk family has been passing around tissues and at times getting up, leaving the courtroom and trying to collect themselves when they got too emotional and needed a moment.
2: Correspondent Hannah Schoenbaum reporting. Cuba's electric system suffered a countrywide blackout under President Trump's oil embargo.
4: Reserves have been dwindling since President Trump threatened tariffs on any country that provides oil to the island. A delivery by a Russian tanker back in March ran out by the end of April. As for health care, Mario Cruz with the World Health Organization says over 100,000 surgeries have been postponed, including those for pediatric patients. Like many Cubans, 33-year-old Mario Pedroso was resigned about the total blackout. Oil hasn't come in here for a while, he says, and we have no way to solve the problem. We have to resist, as we Cubans say. That's all. I'm Jennifer King.
2: President Trump rang the opening bell on Wall Street today while promoting his new Trump accounts to give kids under the age of 18 a financial head start with government seed money and contributions from families, employers, or charities. On Wall Street, the Dow by 155 points, the NASDAQ rose 288, the S&P advanced 54. More at townhall.com.
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7: Businesses around Lake Tahoe, which straddles California and Nevada, and in Asheville, North Carolina, and World Cup host Kansas City in Missouri, say they have noticed customers trading in overseas vacations for road trips and day excursions. Though anecdotal, the reported boost to domestic tourism comes as higher airfares coupled with